0: constantly crammed into. Many of them are asking the same questions, wondering when they'll be able to go home and why they haven't been able to.
1: This is where Darian's family of five and their two dogs have been staying since being evacuated from the Indian Trail area Sunday night. Darian has been using this small couch as his bed for the past four nights, telling me he's barely slept.
2: I really, really want to go home. Effective immediately.
1: Full-time student and single mom of two, Thea Ziska, has also been displaced this week. She says keeping up with work and school has felt impossible and misses a sense of normalcy in her family's life.
3: We're right in between two of the different fires, and my daughter's having nightmares. My babysitter said that she's been having nightmares about fires, and she's only three. So it just breaks my heart.
1: Another mom at a different hotel with a four-year-old autistic son says the change in environment has been incredibly hard on both her and her child.
4: We're constantly trying to keep him safe, and our home is safe. We have everything locked down and set up so that he can't run away or get himself hurt or anything, so they're really out of their comfort zone.
1: Nicole also shared with us she needs to get back home for her children's medicine, among other items she says are essential.
0: 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In Spokane, Sunny Day, 4 News Now.
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6: Yeah, this is just a testament to how incredible our community is and how we look out for others in their time of need. We want to make it easier for those of you who are willing to give.
5: Yeah, take your phone out right now and you can scan this QR code. It'll take you to our growing list of organizations accepting donations to support victims. That includes Save the Children, Partners Inland Northwest and STCU, which says it will match all donations up to $100,000. If you're looking to donate or are a fire victim looking for help, scan this QR code. We'll be right back.
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5: And Firestorm has been a tragedy for thousands of people, but also a reminder of our community at its best. Since Sunday, people have reached out to us and to local nonprofits asking the same question.

0: Question. How can I help?
1: The community and the nation responded. Angela Hara is live at Shadel Park High School, where a resource center has been set up. Angela, what can people get when they're there?
2: Yeah, like you mentioned, Robin, Shadel Park High School is the main hub for resources. If you need help, there are mobile food banks here, insurance companies helping people file claims, and even pet supplies, because many of you evacuated with your pets. The Salvation Army is handing out Visa gift cards with credit up to $100. And inside the high school, Spokane Public Schools has set up a disaster assistance center for families. It runs from 9 a.m. to 6 p.m. The state's Department of Social and Health Services are helping people replace documents that they've lost. There are also resources for veterans, and the county's assessor's office also has a stand. For parents, SPS is offering a free day camp from 11 to 3 every day until Sunday. Superintendent Adam Swinyard was emotional today, seeing what families are going through.
3: Just said that we're here for them, and we're going to get through it together.
4: We get food here, the lunch and everything. We haven't been getting the food outside because we want to leave it for people who need it more than us.
2: In the parking lot of Shadel High School, there are insurance villages. Allstate, State Farm, USAA, Liberty Mutual, and others are setting up to help their clients, or have set up, rather. State Farm told me they are working with people to issue same-day checks. Each insurance claim will be different, but for those who have lost everything, they tell me they have given checks in the thousands. The Resource Center will be open Friday through Monday from 9 a.m. to 6 p.m. And SPS says that after Sunday, they will then meet to reevaluate if they need to stay longer. Live from Shadel Park High School, Angela Hara, 4 News Now.
1: And changing weather conditions could increase fire behavior on wildfires across the area over the next couple of days.
0: Yeah, firefighters say they're working to make sure those fires don't spread or create new fires. Derek Strom spoke with fire officials about their strategy for this weekend.
5: Hundreds of firefighters are already here at the Spokane County Fairgrounds for the Spokane area fires, and they're continuing to bring in hundreds more firefighters ahead of this weekend, where they're expecting hotter temperatures and higher winds, trying to be proactive as possible in fighting any spot fires that pop up.
6: We've got crews in there going through doing up what we call mopping up and cold trailing, right? So making sure that the area that's burnt doesn't have anything underneath that could potentially kick up an ember or something like that when that wind comes and carries it somewhere off and starts another fire.
5: With the winds picking up again tomorrow, firefighters say today they strengthened containment lines and systematically extinguished hot spots near homes that are still standing. More firefighters are arriving at Incident Command today to help patrol fire lines. They're expecting around 2,000 firefighters to be here by the end of today.
6: I was out in the along Live Rifle Club Road yesterday, and there's still spots there that are smoldering. Crews are out there working on that right now, but you know, you have a two-story house that burns and then it collapses. That creates an incredible amount of debris that's on that potential embers could be sitting underneath.
5: They expect the wind pattern to be the same across all of the fires burning in our region, so there isn't one particular fire that's drawing the most concern. Firefighters are hoping to keep people and their homes safe as the weather is expected to cool down after this weekend. In Spokane, Derek Strom, 4 News Now.
1: Okay, Derek was right. We're going to be cooling down a little bit, but we've got those winds coming in.
0: Yeah, no kidding.
7: It is going to be a tricky 48 hours with this cold front coming through. Four things to know about your weather. We've got wind gusts 20 to 30 miles per hour Friday and Saturday. Hot highs in the 90s and bone dry. We do have a cooling trend that begins Sunday. Not cool, but cooler. I'll be back with your 7-day forecast.
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1: Welcome back. Let's take a live look out over a hazy, smoky downtown Spokane.
0: And unfortunately, as many of us know, the air quality will remain a concern long after these fires are over. With the air quality index in the unhealthy range for much of the week, it can take its toll even if you don't have pre-existing health conditions. That's why the Spokane Regional Health District is now giving out free N95 masks. The health district has a limited number to give out and is working with local organizations to distribute them. If you need one for yourself, you can go to the following places: the Spokane Regional Health District, the WIC office at the Gateway Professional Building on Arthur, the Northeast Community Center, and the WIC office on Broadway. We've put all of these locations and the addresses inside this story on KXOY.com.
1: Yeah. Any relief in the air quality? I mean, yesterday I think we had a bump down, but then it goes right back up.
7: It is half a dozen, six of the other. Our winds pick up tomorrow to help disperse it, but it's also going to bring in new smoke and create more smoke. So it's going to be a while, I'm afraid. Here's a look at our current conditions. It is hot today. We have not been in the 90s yet in August, and it is 92 in Spokane right now, 90 in Coeur d'Alene. We're going to top out in the 90s for the next couple of days. It would be even hotter if we didn't have the smoke, and we have some cooler weather coming. As we mentioned, we are in the unhealthy range for our air quality right now at 152. Do not expect that to improve tonight. Winds are very, very light. And so really the smoke is just going to settle down at the surface tonight. But then our winds will begin picking up again tomorrow afternoon, and that is a mixed blessing. Current air quality around the region, we have a huge portion of eastern Washington that is in the unhealthy range or the unhealthy for sensitive groups range for most of North Idaho. And as I always say, and as we just said, just because you're not in a sensitive group does not mean you should not be suffering. There are a lot of people that are healthy who are sensitive to the smoke, especially after we've had it day after day. So, boy, take care of yourself. We have an air quality alert for the entire region, and that will continue for the foreseeable future. Temperatures, meanwhile, tomorrow will be peaking. That'll be our hottest day of this warming trend. 94 in Spokane and Coeur d'Alene, Moscow, Pullman, 102 in Lewiston, 99 in Grand Coulee. It's still going to be hot on Saturday, but we'll begin cooling down right around the Spokane area. Temperatures will be in the 90s throughout the region, from 91 in Spirit Lake to 98 in Meade, 94 in Harrison, Airway Heights, Suncrest, as well as Deer Park. Your 7-day forecast, Friday and Saturday, are weather alert days for those gusty winds across the region. I want to emphasize again, not as windy as last weekend, but enough to cause problems with those smoldering embers, and any new fires could spread very rapidly. Hopefully, then, we will clear out a little bit. Calm weather next week. What we do not have in this forecast is any sign of precipitation. I do want to show you our 8 to 14 day forecast calling for above average temperatures. This is the 14th through the 20th. And I don't want to give us false hope, but the Climate Prediction Center does have us in this green, indicating a above average chance of above average precipitation. So there's at least a glimmer of a possibility that we might get some desperately needed rain. We'll be right back.
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0: Back. Take a look at this harrowing video from when the fire was sweeping through Northwest Spokane.
1: Now, this was on North Upper Mays Lane. The homeowner watched the fire tear toward his home and was shocked to find that home still standing. Natalie Keller spoke with him today.
2: This is what Darren Case saw from his Ring doorbell camera Saturday. He watched as the fire took over his neighbor's house and moved closer to his own home.
17: It was surreal. It was one of those just unbelievable moments.
2: Darren's camera eventually lost power, and he figured his house was gone. But that wasn't the case. He went back briefly on Sunday and found his home safe, other than some damage to the side and fence. He says only one other house near the cul-de-sac is still standing. And this is what the street behind Darren's house looks like now.
18: That house is gone. This huge neighbor's house is gone. Every one of those houses on that ridge is gone.
2: For Darren, it was an emotional roller coaster.
17: Overwhelmed again, you know, just got emotional about it. And then it brings on a whole nother side of emotions, because then I understand the impact, you know, that's happening to so many people, and it's just so hard.
2: While Darren was able to go check on his house, he's still waiting to move back in. That's because the area is still under level 3 evacuation orders. Darren's lived in North Spokane his whole life. He says he's sad for people who lost everything,
19: and grateful for firefighters' work. In Spokane, Natalie Keller, 4 News Now.
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34: 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And I saw the beginnings of a great conspiracy theory, and it has to do with a city in which an entire neighborhood has been taken over by people who are protesting. What are they protesting? They're protesting enforcement of the law. And you know what it reminded me of? It reminded me of several years ago in the city of Seattle. I don't make my home in the city of Seattle, but in the city of Seattle, they had an area that was originally called the Chop Zone, and then they called it the Chaz Zone. And what it was a giant protest, the same kind of circumstances that are happening in Wisconsin right now that I'm going to tell you about in just a moment. And what was the result? They were protesting against the city and about the enforcement of laws and about the police and about allegedly fascism and everything else. And what did they do? Well, they ended up murdering a bunch of people. People died. People were denied law enforcement. And in fact, the very same people who are complaining years ago about enforcement of the law, one of the first things they did after they sectioned off about six square blocks of an American city and declared it the CHOP or CHAZ zone, they immediately cobbled together their own informal vigilante law enforcement group. So the very thing they were complaining about was one of the first things they ended up doing, except in their case, they didn't have a legislature made up of representatives who decided what the laws would be. The laws ended up being whatever the group in charge said, and whoever had the guns was deciding what the rules were going to be. It was that ugly. Well, the same kind of thing is going on right now in a place called Madison, Wisconsin. And I want to talk about that, and I'll refer to some really great reporting by a guy by the name of Daniel Lennington. I don't know Daniel Lennington, but his reporting about Madison is fantastic. First, though, welcome to the Lars Larson Show. If you want to join the best conversation in talk journalism, it's Lawrence here every day at 866-HEY-LARS. And if you're a naysayer, you go right to the head of the line at 866-439-5277. 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But I love the way Daniel Lennington led into this, because I'm an admirer of James Madison. Now, if you don't know, Madison lived just down the road from Thomas Jefferson in Charlottesville, Virginia, way back in the day. And they were two of the primary authors of the Bill of Rights in the U.S. Constitution. He points out James Madison wrote that government owes citizens a, quote, debt of protection and must never permit, quote, arbitrary seizures of property, personal safety, and personal liberties from one class of citizens for the service of the rest of the class of citizens. Now, I think that makes perfect sense. The debt of protection that government is owed to citizens, and yet Lennington points out, in a city named for this founding father, Madison, Wisconsin, citizens have been harassed by roving bands of socialists, while city officials not only acquiesce, but they overtly support the seizure of property, the restriction of free movement, and the abuse of private businesses. So in other words, the very same thing I described to you a moment ago that was going on several years ago in Seattle, Washington, where you have a group of people who are angry about enforcement of the laws, so they take over part of the city. They then restrict and steal from the people who already live in that neighborhood. And believe me, people living in the CHOP or CHAZ zone in Seattle, when that all that was going on, their liberty and their safety was very much at risk. So Lennington points out, the saga in Madison, Wisconsin began July 22, so not even a month ago. Four Madison police officers attempted to arrest Corey Ruiz, who was reportedly armed with a knife. A bunch of videos showed Ruiz resisting arrest and lunging at the officers until one of the police officers finally shot and killed him. According to the police, Ruiz pulled out his knife and injured an officer before he was shot. Now, this guy who died, he had been a criminal for 17 years. He'd been charged with 86 separate crimes, including 11 charges of resisting or obstructing officers, 14 charges of bail jumping, 12 charges of disorderly conduct. Those are the most frequently charged crimes. He was also arrested multiple times for battery, strangulation, vehicle theft, cocaine possession, threats to a judge, threats to a prosecutor, and threats to a cop. His criminal career showed profound disrespect for and violence toward law enforcement. So he ended up dead. Not a big surprise. I mean, you almost could have predicted it, looking at his history and say, how do you think that guy's going to end up? Well, he's going to get into a beef with cops, and he's going to end up dead at some point. Now, the officers involved in Madison, Wisconsin were white. Ruiz was black, although in five separate court records, they list this Corey Ruiz as a Caucasian. That raises a whole other question of how you defend people. But the community in Madison, Wisconsin, which is very political, they decided a man has died at the hands of state-sanctioned violence. Say it. Say his name. This state-sanctioned violence was an execution. So, of course, they're getting everybody riled up about a guy who was a longtime criminal, 17 years of crimes, 86 separate charges, and they form now the Corey Ruiz Autonomous Zone, known as the Crazy. Great. The city itself is actually supporting its own occupation by this group. They have installed barricades to protect the Corey Ruiz Autonomous Zone, or Crazy. Officials have informed citizens that the area will be closed until further notice. Porta potties have appeared to support the occupation. The city denies supplying those. And citizens are unable to move in and out of that area. In other words, all the things that Madison talked about being an obligation of government to its citizens are now being denied to the citizens in the town of Madison, Wisconsin. His name. And this, according to Daniel Pennington, and I think he's right, is a preview of a socialist America. Many of the organizers, protesters, and campers, as well as gubernatorial candidate Hong, are self-described as socialists. They are no different from the socialists in New York, in Michigan, in Minnesota, and elsewhere in America. I'd even point out Seattle, Washington, now has a socialist mayor. So if you want a view of what's likely to happen in this country when the socialists take over, take a look at New York City, take a look at Seattle, and then take a look at what's happening in Madison, Wisconsin. By the way, I've told you before that everybody talks about those weight loss injections because the results are dramatic. 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
11: Chris Cronker here in the 4 News Now First Alert Weather Center, heading into a couple of very tricky days for fire danger. Red flag warnings for Friday and Saturday because of wind gusts up to 20 miles per hour. High temperatures in the 90s, very dry conditions. We'll have firefighters on their toes for the next couple.
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2: Hey, welcome back to the Lars Larson Show. So Democrat attorneys general in states around America have built their lawfare playbook against Donald Trump before he ever won the election. Was the fix in from the start? I thought we'd talk about that with T.J. Martinell, who's an author, writer, and award-winning reporter from the Seattle area reporting on the Center Square. T.J., welcome back.
13: Thanks for having me back on.
2: Can you make this, I mean, it's a complicated story. Can you make this simple for my audience about what these two dozen, and there's a reason it's that number, it's about half the states, the blue states in America, have attorneys general that tend to get together when they need to engage in lawfare, and they've done it against Donald Trump.
13: Yeah, I think in a nutshell, to summarize, they formed a group to prepare litigation against him before he was even elected. And so the amount of effort was put in to prepare all these lawsuits, which is why for states like mine, my state has filed 70 lawsuits since he was inaugurated last year. And so they were doing all this work in advance and in anticipation. And the thing to keep in mind is they're using taxpayer resources to prepare all this stuff. This was not private sector law firms using their own money. This was them using the public's tax dollars to prepare litigation against Trump. And in many ways, one could consider it is they're trying to undermine the election because he's trying to implement what the voters elected him to do. And now they're using taxpayer resources to prevent stuff from being implemented through the court system, the judicial system. So we're really seeing, I think, this weird and almost like quasi-secretive, very secretive stuff. And there's a lot of records that I've gotten that have been redacted that I'm trying to get, opened up and disclosed. But that really seems to be what happened here is you have a lot of these, almost half the Attorney General of the country collaborating before even Kamala Harris was the nominee. This was back,
2: when Biden was still assumed to be the nominee, right?
13: Yeah.
2: Terrible debate in June. Yeah.
13: Yeah. And, I mean, we know it goes as far back as April because that's when the Common Interest Agreement was first signed. But here's the thing. That's when it was signed. But people don't sign things the first day that they talk about it. This could have gone back as far as 2023. So, this story is developing. It's still ongoing, but this is what we know so far.
2: Well, and is it legitimate for an attorney? I mean, so people understand you've got 50 states, 58 if you're an Obama voter, and they each one have an attorney general. And the attorney general is supposed to represent the legal interests of that state. And some of those offices are really, really huge offices. States like New York, but ironically enough, Oregon has one of the largest attorneys general offices in America. More than 1,000 people work in that office. And apparently the Democrats, when they hold that office, have decided to use it as a place to launch legal attacks to benefit their cause, but not necessarily benefit the people of their state. Is it legally defensible for these attorneys general to be doing this kind of thing?
13: I mean, the problem is I can't get access to legal memos that they were sharing. They've redacted them, basically. I can't even see what they were discussing. But we can see, based off of their lawsuits, much of it has to do with either federal funding or Donald Trump trying to implement part of his agenda that he told the American voters that he was going to implement if elected. And so you see just this sheer onslaught of legal lawfare that's going on. And, if it had to do with some sort of constitutional issue, then that's one thing. Or if there was a federal action that was undermining state sovereignty, that's one thing.
2: Right.
13: But one could argue that they're, when it comes to states' rights, they're John C. Calhoun, but when it comes to federal spending, they're LBJ. they're all about the federal goodies, but the moment the federal government wants a say in how that money is distributed or spent, they like, oh no, you have no say over that.
2: Well, and what's weird about that, I'm talking to T.J. Martinell. You can find a lot of his work at thecentersquare.com, and he's an award-winning reporter from the Seattle area. But what's crazy is They will gripe all day long that when Washington, D.C. is under Donald Trump and they say, if you want this federal money, you have to do the following things. And they will scream and yell, you can't tell us what to do. But then the minute the states get the money and they start handing it out within the state to cities and counties, they're happy to dictate all kinds of things, saying, right. And if you want the money from the state capitol, you're going to do exactly what we tell you to do, no matter what your voters have told you to do, right?
13: That's absolutely right, and that's actually really the case in Washington State, where our K-12 education system has a very, very, very highly centralized power structure, where school districts are getting less and less flexibility over what they can and can't teach over certain controversial topics, where the superintendent basically says, you have to teach these things, this has to be part of the curriculum if you're going to get money from the state. But when it comes to the federal government giving money to the state thinks that they shouldn't have any say over how that money is spent or any oversight over it.
2: TJ, let me ask you about one other thing that I think will knock people's socks off. This is part of the reporting of TJ Martinell, who's with me now. When you dug out these documents, you said whatever these attorneys general said publicly, privately, they had at least a solid amount of confidence that Joe Biden was never going to win that election. That seems to be
13: the case. I mean, the fact that they were planning this that far in advance, our governor came out the day after the election and said, oh, we've been preparing for a couple of months, his team. Well, then I got these documents, and like I said, a lot of it, we don't know the extent to which this was going on and how far back, because I still have records the record request that I filed is still ongoing. It's active. There's more records going to be coming in, and I filed appeals over the redactions. But, yeah, I think that they did the polling, and I don't know who they were talking to, but they realized Donald Trump is probably going to be the next president of the United States, and we got to prepare in advance, which, you know, for people who support the lawsuit, that's fine. But again, you're preparing litigation against someone who isn't even in office and preparing litigation that's hypothetical. And yet I'm getting told that this stuff is protected under work client privilege, which means it's for active litigation. Well, who are you suing?
2: The client in that case?
13: Exactly.
2: Yeah, it doesn't make any sense. TJ Martinell, you can read his reporting at thecentersquare.com. But the amazing thing is there were at least 24 Democrat attorney general who were already preparing the legal case against Donald Trump months before he won the latest election. For attorneys general to decide, and we're going to sabotage what the winner of the election does, that is absolutely dead wrong. 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

0: Now, on 4 News Now at 6, the question no one can answer. When will tens of thousands of people evacuated from their homes be allowed to go back home? We'll tell you what we found out today.
1: Fire danger persists through the weekend. I'm Chris Crocker. Friday and Saturday are weather alert days. I'll tell you what I'm tracking in the first alert forecast.
2: And the man accused of starting the fire that burned down hundreds of homes told police, quote, "I planned it for weeks and I've done it before." Live on 4 News Now and streaming on KXOY Plus, you're watching 4 News Now at 6. Let's start with the newest information tonight. New numbers from the National Interagency Coordination Center show the three fires in Spokane have burned 616 homes, not structures, homes.
0: We know tonight firefighters have not increased containment on the fires and are still worried about hotspots igniting more fires.
2: And the sheriff said today those evacuation levels aren't likely to change through the weekend. Thanks so much for being with us tonight. I'm Derek Dice.
0: And I'm Robin Nance. Another long day for firefighters and another long day for tens of thousands of people watching those evacuation levels, wondering when they can return home.
2: Here's the latest map now. Very few changes except for a small sliver near Whitworth University. Around 4:30 today, that area changed from level 3 to level 2. And this is an area right along Division from Francis up to 9 Mile. It's a small area, but it's progress. People are refreshing constantly, hoping to see their neighborhood change from red, which means stay out, to at least yellow, which means they can return home but should stay alert.
0: Now, to the man we know admitted starting at least one of those fires, 37-year-old Aaron Farinacci was back in court today. We learned from court documents that he admitted starting not only the Old Trails fire, but more than 20 others over the last year that triggered evacuations and fear.
2: Farinacci told police he thought of fire as a rebirth and says he planned for weeks to start what became the Old Trails fire. Daniel Purcell is on top of these new developments today, and Daniel, Farinacci's mental health is now in question.
3: Farinacci's defense attorneys asked for a competency review for the alleged arsonist at today's arraignment hearing that could push his plea back another 24 hours. But in interviews with detectives, they determined that Farinacci was intelligent, knowledgeable, and detail-oriented about fires, winds, and fire warning protocol. According to court records, Farinacci had been planning to light the fire that would become the Old Trails fire 2 weeks before it began. He had been using a weather app on his phone to help him determine the perfect conditions, choosing the location he had started the fire because he, quote, knew it was going to be bad. He had researched how to build the delayed starting device and utilized that tool to ignite the fire. On the day of the fire, Farinacci had a knife in his backpack that he planned to pull out should he have been confronted and hoped to be shot by police, but he decided to try and act innocent instead. Today, now that he faces 4 counts of first-degree arson, his bail was increased to $2 million.
4: Court does find that there's a significant risk to community safety as well as the potential for a violent offense and future failure to appear.
3: Farinacci admitted to detectives that he had lit 25 fires near the Spokane River and Centennial Trail, including the Aubrey White fire. His next court appearance is scheduled for September 4th, should the judge grant a stay. If not, he could appear in court as early as tomorrow. Live at the Spokane County Courthouse, Daniel Purcell, 4 News Now.
0: Daniel, thanks. If you are one of the thousands of people who are evacuated from your home, the sheriff's office says you likely won't be able to go back home this weekend. In a news conference this afternoon, Sheriff Noel said he expects it'll be weeks before people who live near the burned out area can return home.
5: And I will set an expectation right now going forward for us to get those burned and immediately affected areas safe for people to come in is going to be weeks. I apologize to people whose homes maybe weren't burned but were in an immediately affected area. Their homes will not be safe for them to habitate, even though they appear untouched. It is going to be weeks before we can safely let you in.
0: Sheriff Knowles wants to remind the public that even though you may not be able to see fire, it doesn't mean it's not a danger to you. We'll continue to update you as evacuations are lifted.
2: Right now, thousands of people are still displaced from their homes, including much of North Spokane.
0: Evacuees tell us their frustration is growing. Madeline Mullins is live in the Indian Trail neighborhood. Madeline, what does it look like out there right now?
6: Yeah, Robin. Well, this is the checkpoint that's been set up on Indian Trail Road, and it's keeping cars from driving into this neighborhood, but it's not keeping people from walking in, and that's exactly what is happening here. Many people walking to their homes today. And take a look at the side street. All of these cars parked along the road are people that have parked here and are walking just to get back to their home. And this is the frustrating reality that many people in our community face, and why they are taking matters into their own hands. All throughout Spokane, roads along the fire perimeter are blocked off to carts. But those living in the Indian Trail neighborhood found a new way in, walking.
7: I mean, it's like a 4-mile round trip, so I put my hiking boots on and huffed it in.
6: Today, hundreds of people parked their cars near the checkpoint on Indian Trail Road and started the sometimes miles-long walk home. For some, the walk-in was to grab the items they didn't get to take when they first evacuated. For others who are now back in their home and living in the evacuation zone, they were heading back in with groceries.
8: So right now, we're keeping a car outside the zone. We're able to walk in and out of our house. It's about 1.5 miles to the checkpoint from our house. So we've been getting rides up to the checkpoint, walking out, and then we can kind of live our lives out here a little bit, and then just kind of walk back in.
6: Once through the checkpoints, people with cars on the inside are shuttling people to and from their homes.
9: One of the neighbors was able to give us a ride from the checkpoint to our home. We called and they were able to pick us up.
6: And while the sheriff's office says these evacuation orders are to keep the public safe, keep them out of areas where fires could reignite or where the damage is too dangerous to be near, many say with each day away from their home, their frustration continues to grow.
8: There's a lot of frustration just because we see that right outside where they have the road blocked off, that is still a level 3 evacuation zone, and they can get in and out no problem. So it is frustrating that we aren't able just to drive to our house.
6: And today, Sheriff Knowles said that people who are walking into these neighborhoods should stop doing so. He says they're doing it at their own risk and that they could be arrested for it. Live in Spokane, I'm Madeline Mullins, 4 News Now.
2: All right, Madeline, thank you. With thousands of people forced from their homes, some are staying with friends and family, while others are living in hotels, paying for rooms while they search for a more permanent place to live.
0: A sunny day explains what some of them are dealing with and how they're coping.
10: I'm in front of one of the many hotels evacuees are currently crammed into. Many of them are asking the same questions, wondering when they'll be able to go home and why they haven't been able to.
11: This is the room Darian and 4 others have been staying in with their 2 dogs since being evacuated 4 nights ago. He's been staying on this small couch since Sunday and barely slept.
12: I really, really want to go home. Effective immediately.
11: One of his family members began an internship this week and says the living conditions have made it difficult to work.
13: It's just been very hard trying to find a quiet place to be able to focus.
11: Thea Ziska is a single mom with 2 kids and a full-time student. She was also displaced this past week.
14: I keep waking up thinking that it's a bad dream and a nightmare.
11: She says keeping up with school while earning money for her family has felt impossible, and her daughter is scarred from the situation.
14: My babysitter said that she's been having nightmares about fires, and she's only 3. So it just breaks my heart.
11: Nicole Kaiser is staying at a different hotel with her 4-year-old autistic son and says the abrupt change is extremely hard.

0: in our area.
1: Now, fire officials say they'll be leaning on firefighters that are arriving in Spokane to keep these wildfires from spreading farther this weekend. Derek Strom has the latest from Incident Command in Spokane.
2: Here at Incident Command at the Spokane County Fairgrounds, you can see the hundreds of tents set up behind me. There's expected to be about 2,000 firefighters here by the end of today. And firefighters say they'll need about that many people to patrol such a wide area, especially with higher winds and higher temperatures in the forecast this weekend.
3: We've got active patrolling and strengthening those containment lines on the Fairview and the Old Trails fire. And then we've got hotshot crews and local resources up in those upper elevations fighting that Autumn Lane fire, where we still got some active fire up on that sort of northeastern, north and northwestern, down all the way down east to southeast sort of flank of the fire.
4: Fire officials say they're trying to be as proactive as possible when it comes to looking for spot fires and embers that could be trapped under debris from burned houses. Those embers can smolder for days or even weeks, and firefighters are patrolling to put them out when they find them. The wind pattern this weekend will be the same across all of the fires in our area, so there isn't one fire that they're most concerned about.
3: We've had kind of higher and drier temperatures these last couple days. So really what they're out there doing now is taking the lines that they've already constructed around those fires. They're increasing the size of them. They're strengthening them. So we're really trying to reinforce the lines that we've already created.
4: Ben Kossel from California Complex Incident Management Team 7 says local fire resources have been enormously helpful in responding to spot fires that have popped up already. Having knowledge of the area on hand to help direct firefighters to the right places has helped contain new fires. Fire officials hope they'll be able to use the massive amount of resources they now have to better protect people and their homes if fire behavior increases this weekend. They're hopeful cooler weather next week will allow firefighters to make more progress containing each fire. In Spokane, Derek Strom, 4 News Now.
1: Yeah, we really hope that that is the case or they can make some progress.
0: Yeah, most definitely. Let's send it over to Chief Meteorologist Chris Crocker right now to see if that is indeed the case.
5: Well, you know, we have these winds picking up the next couple of days. It is a weather alert day, both Friday and Saturday, but it is important to emphasize that these winds are not going to be anywhere near as strong as last weekend. That said, as you heard, those smoldering embers or any new fire starts could still spread quickly, and that is why the National Weather Service has issued a red flag warning. And this has changed a little bit. Earlier today, it was a fire weather watch. It's now been upgraded to a warning, and it's also been extended. We were focusing on Saturday, but those winds are going to start picking up on Friday afternoon. So it goes from Friday at 11 in the morning all the way until Saturday at 11 o'clock at night. Currently, there's not much of a breeze around the region. Winds generally less than 10 miles per hour. Things will be very calm overnight. That is going to allow our air quality to continue to go downhill as the smoke settles at the surface. Temperatures have already peaked into the 90s. It is 92 right now in Spokane and Coeur d'Alene. It is going to be even warmer tomorrow. We'll be in the mid-90s before things start to cool down the second half of the weekend. 94 tomorrow, smoky and gusty afternoon wind gusts up to 20 miles per hour. I'll be back with the Saturday forecast and your seven-day outlook in just a few minutes, Robin.
1: 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Next on 4 News Now, we'll show you how one homeowner feels about responders who saved his home.
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9: 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Many have lost everything. Shadel Park High School has stands set up from noon to 6 every day, offering immediate assistance.
10: The house can be replaced, but this community has just shown so much love and support that's what's making me emotional.
9: In their parking lot, there are insurance stands assisting clients with file claims. I spoke with State Farm, who says they are issuing same-day checks.
11: We are actively here writing checks to that customer. The dollar amount is going to depend on the coverage that they have on their individual policy. So that really is a claim by claim dollar amount. But our focus, again, is getting money into our customers' hands.
9: They encourage people to take pictures of the damage. And for those who no longer have a home, they say they are writing checks in the thousands. The Salvation Army tells me they are handing out Visa gift cards of up to $100 for evacuees. And inside the high school, Spokane Public Schools has set up a disaster assistance center. Families can replace documents that they've lost and order medications that they may not have been able to grab. For parents, SPS is offering a free day camp from 11 to 3 every day until Sunday.
12: We get food here, the lunch and everything. We haven't been getting the food outside because we want to leave it for people who need it more than us.
13: Just sit there. We're here for them, and we're going to get through it together.
9: The superintendent tells me their center will be available until Sunday. Then they will reassess if they need to set up longer. Insurance stands also tell me they plan to stay longer than Sunday. And I have seen parents drop off their kids at the day camp with worried looks on their faces. They are trying to figure out what's next, but the community is here to help. Live from Shadel Park High School, Angela Hara, 4 News Now.
7: 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They handed out supplies to support fire victims and people who evacuated. That included things like water, hygiene kits, socks, air purifiers, and even plushies for the children.
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7: 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That's, again, KXLY.com. As the Old Trails fire tore through neighborhoods Saturday, one man watched it get dangerously close to his house. He saw that on his Ring doorbell camera, and that was on North Upper Mays Lane.
8: But somehow, his house is still standing. Natalie Keller shows us just how close the fire got.
15: This is what Darren Case saw from his Ring doorbell camera Saturday. Fire took over his neighbor's house and moved closer and closer to his own home.
16: It was surreal. It was one of those just unbelievable moments.
15: Darren's camera eventually lost power, and he figured his house was gone. But that wasn't the case. He went back briefly on Sunday and found his home safe. There was some damage to the side and fence and some water inside. He says only one other house near the cul-de-sac is still standing. And this is what the street behind Darren's house looks like.
17: That house is gone. This huge neighbor's house is gone. Every one of those houses on that ridge is gone.
15: And here's what that street used to look like. For Darren, the situation has been an emotional roller coaster.
16: Overwhelmed again, you know, just got emotional about it. And then it brings on a whole nother side of emotions, because then I understand the impact, you know, that's happening to so many people, and it's just so hard.
18: While Darren was able to go check on his house, he's still waiting to move back in. That's because the area is still under level 3 evacuation orders.
15: Darren's lived in North Spokane his whole life.
16: This is our neighborhood. This is our family. It's hard to see the people that have lived in these houses for 30 plus years and lose it all.
15: And he's grateful for the firefighters who saved his home.
16: To think about how ferocious those fires are and how quick that can change, it's just the courage and guts is unbelievable.
15: In Spokane, Natalie Keller, 4 News Now.
19: Our air quality in the unhealthy range right now, and it is going to be a smoky evening and warm. 90 degrees at 7 o'clock. We'll be in the 70s by 9, 10 o'clock. I'll be back with your 7-day forecast.
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7: 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We know that's a lot of information right there. We put the locations and addresses on this story on KXLY.com. And the last I checked, Chris, it's been a while, but we were in the unhealthy category for our air quality.
19: Yes, and that will probably stay there or get a little worse tonight as the smoke settles at the surface, as it tends to do. Tomorrow's another story. Here are four things to know about your weather. We are going to have our winds picking up tomorrow afternoon, 20 to 30 miles per hour. Hot. It is going to be in the 90s Friday and Saturday, and extremely dry. It's been more than a month since we have had measurable rain in most locations. There is a cooling trend that begins on Sunday. It's going to be cooler, not cool. We will be out of the 90s. However, here's our wind gusts starting off Friday, 7:30, very calm start to the day, but then we'll start to pick up in the afternoon. Here's Friday at 3. It doesn't look like much. 18, 20 mile per hour gusts. There will be pockets where we could see 25 mile per hour gusts. But as you heard earlier, that is plenty to drive any smoldering embers or cause problems with active fires, of which we are still trying to get a hold on. Winds pick up even a little bit more on Saturday afternoon. In Spokane, still showing up as 18 miles per hour. But for the Waterville Plateau, parts of the east slopes of the Cascades, the Western Basin, we could see pockets where those wind gusts are closer to 30 miles per hour. And that is why we have that red flag warning. Here's another reason. Our relative humidity. This is Saturday at 4:30. And boy, single digit relative humidity and teens in many locations. That is desert like dry conditions across the region. Temperatures also very, very warm. We are in the unhealthy range with our air quality right now at 152. Those winds that are going to be picking up will help disperse some of the pollutants. However, they could bring in more smoke from active fires around the region or new fires that may start tomorrow. Some of the worst air is to the west, as we see in that area shaded in red, and the purple is very unhealthy, even hazardous, south of Chelan. And an air quality alert remains in effect for the region through for further notice. Here's our wildfire map around the region, and there we are pretty well surrounded. As long as there is a southwesterly wind or a westerly wind or a northwesterly wind, we are going to be dealing with wildfire smoke. Highs tomorrow will be in the mid-90s in Spokane and Coeur d'Alene, triple digits down in Lewiston, right around the Spokane area, from 91 in Spirit Lake to 98 degrees in Meade. Weather alert days Friday and Saturday, and then cooler. Will be in the 80s through the rest of the forecast, and possibly even getting down below average by the end of next week. Derek and Robin.
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7: We have more election results for Washington's primary. Getting him into the newsroom tonight.
8: Yeah, let's take a look at where things stand now. The Spokane Transit Authority tax renewal race remains really close. It's currently passing by a little more than 2 percentage points. If it's approved, this measure would renew a 0.2% sales tax for another 20 years.
7: Next, the Spokane County Library District is asking voters to approve more funding through a levy increase. It says the current levy isn't enough to keep up with rising operational costs. If approved, the rate would rise to 45 cents per $1,000 of assessed property value. That measure is also currently passing with 52.9% of voters saying yes.
8: And in the race for Congress in Eastern Washington's 5th District, it appears the incumbent, Michael Baumgartner, and Carmela Conroy will be moving forward in November's election. Baumgartner is leading the race with over 43% of the vote. Conroy is in second with almost 23%, almost 6 percentage points higher than Nate Powell.
7: There are still about 41,000 ballots left to count, with the next count happening tomorrow. As we receive more numbers, we'll share those updates with you right here, and you can find them on KXLY.com.
8: Well, firefighters have camped out at the fairgrounds to help fight these fires. We'll show you what it takes to keep the camp going for these thousands of firefighters. Don't go away.
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8: All right, we continue to bring you the very latest on the Spokane firestorm. Thanks so much for being with us tonight. I'm Derek Dice.
7: And I'm Robin Nance. Here is what we know about the Spokane area fires right now. We now know the fires damaged or destroyed 913 structures, 694 in the Old Trails Fire, 160 structures in the Autumn Lane Fire, 59 in the Fairview Fire. In terms of acreage, the Old Trails Fire has burned 3,574 acres. The Autumn Lane Fire has burned 5,870 acres. And the Fairview Fire has burned 992 acres. 2,000 fire personnel are working on these fires.
8: And here's a look at the current evacuation levels. Anyone living in a yellow area can return home. The red zones are level 3 or go now evacuation zones. These areas are still considered unsafe for people to return to. In the last hour or so, a very small sliver near Whitworth was changed from a level 3 to a level 2. This area is right along Division from Francis up to 9 Mile. It is a small area, but it is still progress.
7: And we have heard from many of you wanting to know everything from when you can go home to how evacuation zones are determined. We're committed to getting as many of these answers for you as we can. We put a post on Facebook asking, what information do you want to know? It's pinned to the top of our Facebook feed. Just drop your questions in the comments and we will do our best to get those answers for you.
8: Yeah, and we've been really hoping for firefighters to try to be able to take advantage of a calm in the winds these, you know, last couple of days, because they're going to start kicking back up again.
7: They sure are, and pretty soon, Chris.
19: Yes, and that is one of the reasons that these evacuation levels have continued, because of the fire danger that is picking up again on Friday and Saturday. A red flag warning goes from Friday at 11 in the morning all the way until Saturday at 11 o'clock at night for winds in the 10 to 20 mile per hour range with gusts in the 20 to 30 mile per hour range. The strongest winds will be through the Okanagan Valley, Waterville Plateau, and the Western Columbia Basin. However, even right around the Spokane area, we're going to see wind gusts in the 20 mile per hour range, and that is more than enough to slow down firefighters' efforts on existing fires, in addition to causing some of those smoldering embers to create new fires. Relative humidity also an issue, down in the single digits. Weather alert days both Friday and Saturday because of that high fire danger. Four things to know about your weather. Gusty winds Friday and Saturday, as well as hot weather. We're going to be in the 90s with bone dry relative humidity. We have a little bit of a cooling trend coming. I'll tell you about that and have some hopeful news in the 8 to 14 day forecast in just a few minutes. Robin and Derek.
7: Yeah, we could use some good news. Well, last night, more than 1,000 fire personnel moved from Mount Spokane High School to the Spokane County Fairgrounds in the Valley, and now the incident command posts for Spokane Area Fires.
8: Officials say crews had outgrown the high school and they needed more space for the hundreds of additional personnel personnel arriving today. Alexander Konyard shows us what life is like at the new camp.
3: It's absolutely packed with tents here at the fairgrounds, which is now the new home base for firefighters working on the Spokane area fires. One public information officer tells me that moving from Mount Spokane High School over to here felt like moving their own little city.
6: Laundry units, food catering, and shower stations are just some of the things that keep this firefighter camp running for sometimes weeks or even months on end. Today, hundreds of firefighters from across the country arrived here, and for some, it was a quick turnaround before heading to the fire line.
9: Depending on their clock, though, if they just got on the road, they could arrive, get a briefing, and go straight to the line, depending on the time of the day.
6: The California Interagency Management Team says crews from nearly 30 states are now working on the Spokane area fires, representing more than 100 agencies. Many are working 12-hour shifts or more, but that dedication doesn't stop at the fire line.
10: This would be our sixth fire for this kitchen.
6: Aaron Soje is part of the catering team serving thousands of meals a day for firefighters. He says his team can work up to 20-hour shifts. And while life at camp is exhausting, crews say it's also rewarding.
10: Seeing the firefighters have their little bit of reprieve, you know, when they come into camp is always nice.
9: Everyone has a common goal. We're here to help a community. So I believe the morale is pretty high.
6: How long this camp will run is still unclear. But Daniel Ramey says the community support they felt over the last few days has helped keep spirits high. In Spokane Valley, Alexandra Konyarts, 4 News Now.
7: It's nice to get that glimpse in there to see what it's like.
8: For sure.
7: Really great. Washington State football began fall camp today.
8: And believe it or not, we're just 1 month away from kickoff in Seattle against UW Jack.
11: Yeah, the Cougs and players' coaches were all plenty eager to hit that turf this morning. We have the latest from Pullman on how the Cougs are feeling with pads on coming next in sports.
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11: Fall camp underway in Pullman, where every practice matters as Washington State begins sorting out its depth chart ahead of the season opener just a month away. Our sports reporter, Sam Kirk, takes us to day one.
15: Months of preparation have come and gone, and now every rep matters for the Washington State Cougars as they begin their fall camp.
16: The offseason is officially over in Pullman.
15: Thursday marked the first practice of fall camp, and with the new offense, new schemes, and jobs still up for grabs, the tempo picked up from the opening whistle.
16: Definitely feel like that's going to be one of our strong suits, right, that has that fast tempo offense every time we make a big play, right, to keep the defense off the heels, keep them guessing.
15: Freeman, one of the team's veteran leaders, says the pace is different this year. But after months together, he believes the returning players and newcomers have already formed a strong bond.
17: Tony Freeman!
16: I feel like from the people who stay here and the ones that came in, right, they all bought in from day one what coach was preaching, so it made it an easy adjustment for us all to gel.
15: Head coach Kirby Moore was encouraged by what he saw from day one, especially the quarterback's decision-making and the offense's operation. But he says this is only the beginning.
18: No one's going to earn a starting job today, right? We're not going to become the offense that we want to today. We got a long ways to go. And then emotional consistency, right? There was plays on both sides of the ball, and then the other side's got to respond.
15: On defense, the energy matched the intensity. Veteran D-tackle Caden Beatty says camp brings a different level of urgency. The season now in sight.
20: For spring ball is awesome because it's all about individual development. But now we have the continuity, the unity of the team, and now it's about coming together and getting ready for September 6th.
15: Day one in the books, but the work is just beginning for these Cougs as they now prepare for their season opener in the Apple Cup against Washington. Reporting here in Pullman, Sam Kirk, 4 News Now Sports.
11: Thank you, Sam. Lots of fun in Pullman. And Washington State basketball added their 15th and likely last new member to the 2026-27 roster and Frenchman big Mohamed Sanke. The big fella is a 6'10" center from JA Vichy in Pro B, that's France's second tier of pro basketball. His size makes him tied for the tallest player on the roster for the Cougs now, and he's one of the few players who can add true center minutes. The Cougs have all those 15 roster spots filled, at least for now, so it's unlikely we could see any more roster moves this offseason, if you hope so. Disappointment is an understatement for Seattle today as the Mariners fall 11-0 to the Detroit Tigers, losing the series. Motown Cats had four players with multiple hits, the second time in this three-game series. Detroit's wins are 19-0. Seattle's loss slips them to third in the AL West, three games back from first, but they're still over 10 games above the fourth-place Athletics, which I read this today. It's a fun fact, or I guess not so fun fact, for A's fans. In their 110-year history, first time ever, they've lost 12 straight series. So the A's keep slipping, wow. Angels keep slipping. So Seattle, even though it's not looking great, yeah, they're still not really out of it yet.
8: They just got to get their act together.
11: They really do.
8: Sooner rather than later.
7: Yeah, Chris?
19: Your Friday forecast, it is going to be another smoky day and hot, a high temperature of 94 degrees. Winds picking up in the afternoon. That is why it is a weather alert day for fire danger. I'll talk more about that. And looking for some precipitation possibly in the 8 to 14 day forecast next.
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7: Chris Crocker here in the 4 News Now First Alert Weather Center, heading into a couple of very tricky days for fire danger. Red flag warnings for Friday and Saturday because of wind gusts up to 20 miles per hour. High temperatures in the 90s, very dry conditions. We'll have firefighters on their toes for the next couple of days.
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9: All right, welcome back. We had a couple of days of cooler weather, but we're moving on up again.
10: Yeah, we're back.
11: Yeah, a couple days in the 70s, that was welcome. Now we're heading back into some critical fire weather, and the heat is part of it. Our high temperature today, back up in the 90s for the first time in several days. 87 is our average high. I want to mention 87 is where our average high peaks. And it's going to start going down tomorrow, and then really starts to drop off in September. The cooler weather is coming around the region today. Lots of 90s. Did stay in the mid-80s in Sandpoint and Bonner's Ferry. These numbers would all be just a little bit higher if it were not for the smoke. That does really have an impact on our high temperature. We are going to be a little bit warmer tomorrow, 94 for a high, and there's that drop in our average high temperature. And then still in the 90s Saturday, then we're down into the 80s Sunday, Monday, and then slipping below average by this time next week. Again, this is our average high, that white line right there. And that trend may not continue, though. This is our 8 to 14 day forecast from the Climate Prediction Center, August 14th through the 20th. We're just in that very light orange, indicating at least a trend toward above average temperatures, but nothing very significant. And this is the little glimmer of hope that I saw in that 8 to 14 day forecast, above average precipitation. Now, this is a product that is frequently off the mark, I will have to say, but just to see that there is that glimmer of hope that we may get a little bit of rain is a good sign that there's a change in our weather pattern happening, because we have hardly had any precipitation as of late. This is our percentage of average rain over the last 30 days. 4% in Spokane, because we did have a few sprinkles, not even measurable rain in the month of July. But most of the region is well below average. Colville was above average and now has slipped to well below average in terms of precipitation. So we have a weather alert day Friday and Saturday. We're back into the critical fire weather conditions. Not as windy as last Saturday when we had our terrible firestorm, but it is going to be dry, and we are going to have enough of a gusty wind that could cause problems with rapidly spreading new fires or igniting embers that are smoldering from existing fires. Air quality is in the unhealthy range right now and will likely stay that way. Even with the winds picking up tomorrow, we may just push out the smoke we have right now and exchange it for new smoke coming in, because around the region we have got fires burning and bad air quality in every direction. Hopefully that cooler air on the way will come with some cleaner air, but a lot of that is going to depend on the fire weather and what happens over the next 48 hours with this uptick in our winds. Robin and Derek.
10: Oh, Chris, thanks so much. Nearly 2,000 firefighters and National Guard troops are in Spokane helping fight these fires.
9: And some of them were victims of a crime last night. Spokane police say someone broke into National Guard vehicles parked outside of a dorm at Gonzaga. Some guard troops are staying there as they help with evacuation zones. SPD said this morning it wasn't clear if anything was taken, but a representative from the National Guard said personal items left in a truck were stolen. The Spokane Regional Health District issued a harmful algae bloom alert for West Medical Lake after test results taken this week revealed potentially harmful toxicity levels of cyanobacteria, also known as blue-green algae. The Washington State Department of Health recreational guidelines strongly advises that recreation at West Medical Lake stop until further notice. Here are a few things to look out for when choosing a body of water for recreation. Pay attention to signage and do not swim in water that's under a health advisory or is listed as having a toxic algae bloom on the state toxic algae website. Avoid water that is stagnant, has dead fish, or contains large amounts of algae. Do not swim or play in water near sewers or other discharge pipes or in areas that are frequented by livestock or other land animals. And do not swim near or play in marshy areas where snails are commonly found. All right, before we get to break, here's a look at ABC's primetime lineup tonight.
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9: All right, coming up tonight on Nightside, many evacuees won't be returning home this weekend. Why the sheriff says it's still too dangerous to try to return home, even if you can't see fire near your house. That's tonight at 11.
11: And I'll have an update on our air quality as well as weather alert days tomorrow and Saturday. Mm-hmm.
9: Hey, the Mariners are stepping up to help wildfire victims. The team announced that all proceeds from today's 50-50 raffle will go to relief efforts here in Spokane.
10: The Mariners Care Foundation matching every dollar raised by fans. The team writing, "We extend our thoughts and support to the families and communities facing unimaginable loss. We are grateful for the courageous first responders and emergency personnel working tirelessly to protect lives and support those in need."
9: While today's matchup against the Tigers didn't go the way M's fans were hoping for, as Jack told us, with the dollar match for the Mariners Care Foundation included, the total amount raised for fire victims in our community came up to just over $22,000. So
11: wow.
9: Thank you, M's fans.
10: Yes.
9: Wow. M's, yeah.
10: Fabulous. Okay. M's just got to get it together now. Thanks for being with us. We'll see you tonight at 10 on Fox 28 and here.
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1: My name is Joel, and I came to St. Jude Children's Research Hospital in December of 1987 to be treated for osteosarcoma, which is bone cancer. We didn't know anything about St. Jude. We didn't know what they meant or that, you know, when we got here, what we would do, how it would be taken care of. And when we arrived, we found out that my family wasn't going to have to pay for any of my treatment, not for my medicine, not for travel, not for housing, not for food. 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
4: From ABC News, I'm Wayne Cabot. It's a landmark victory for families across the country, says the New Mexico Attorney General, Raul Torres. A court there ordering Meta to pay nearly $1 billion for knowingly designing products that put children at risk. In addition to a $375 million civil penalty, the court told Meta to pay $567 million toward youth mental health. Meta saying in a statement, "We disagree with the ruling and will appeal." Lawyers for a man who confessed to setting a Spokane wildfire that burned hundreds of homes say that Aaron Farinacci may not have been in his right mind.
22: His attorney asking a judge for Farinacci to be mentally evaluated before he enters a plea.
26: The court will review documents associated with the evaluation.
22: The judge agreed to hold off on arraignment. Prosecutors say Farinacci has admitted to starting at least 25 fires last year, describing fire as beautiful.
4: ABC's Alex Stone. A Florida man is facing attempted murder charges for allegedly shutting off the air supply of a young diver in a turf dispute over lobster fishing. ABC's Victor Akendo has the story from Miami.
27: According to the affidavit, 18-year-old Hunter Coffer was diving using a floating air tank attached to a long hose called a Brownie Third Lung when another boat approached at a high rate of speed, circling the vessel several times. There was an argument over who was there first, and moments later, they say they saw Simpson swim over to the air supply unit and intentionally turn it off.
28: We have a diver down there, you...
27: The teen pulled to safety by his partner on the boat, who told police the boy was gasping for air.
4: Airspace over nine states had to shut down today.
29: What's going on with the airspace?
30: Center is shut down.
4: Confusion at Minneapolis Tower when radar systems went offline. Last we heard, the FAA isn't exactly sure what brought the systems down. You're listening to ABC News.
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6: Critics are calling Flock cameras a mass surveillance system, sparking protests over privacy concerns.
7: Even if I trust my police department, I don't want them knowing my every movement.
6: In a statement to ABC News, the CEO of Flock, Garrett Langley, maintains the company's products help, quote, solve serious crimes and protect communities. Adding, Flock condemns any misuse of the cameras. And in a recorded statement sent to ABC affiliate WTNH, Langley also saying this.
12: The debate of privacy and safety is an important one. And at Flock, we believe they can coexist.
13: Rena Roy, ABC News, New York.
4: Olympian David Hearn accused of vandalizing the reflecting pool can take a victory lap. A federal judge today dismissed the criminal case with prejudice, meaning the government can't charge him again. A Florida man got arrested for allegedly sneaking onto a JetBlue plane at Fort Lauderdale Airport today and taking a nap. Sweetgreens does not serve iceberg lettuce. It has not been connected to the cyclosporiasis outbreak, and still it is lowering its earnings estimate because of reduced sales because the outbreak hit last month and people stayed away. Even before that, though, Sweetgreens was struggling as young people cut back on their spending. Legionnaires patients suing New York City claiming Harlem got poor treatment. Wayne Cabot, ABC News.
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19: He's here. He's here. Now, broadcasting from the underground command post, deep in the bowels of a hidden bunker, somewhere under the brick and steel of a nondescript building, we've once again made contact with our leader, Mark Levin.

to Mark Levin here. Our number, 877-381-3811, 877-381-3811. I begin the show by saying happy birthday to my lovely wife, Julie. And I'm very lucky to have her. I truly am. She's a wonderful lady, very smart, great lawyer on her own. Of course, she's beautiful. And she's general counsel at America First Legal, which is a great legal organization run by Gene Hamilton.

I'm reading, watching, and hearing some people in the conservative movement, or at least in the fringes of the conservative movement, sound like leftists. Some of them even sound like socialist light. And that is, younger people today have it harder than people in the past. When it comes to student loan debt, when it comes to the difficulty of buying homes and so forth and so on. And I got to thinking, and I'm going to talk about this on Saturday's Life, Liberty, Levin on Fox as well, but I got to thinking, is that true? I mean, is that really true? And then you have isolationists, woke right isolationists, who insist that the war with Iran is causing inflation. Now, we know that's not true. Inflation was much higher before the war with Iran during the Biden regime. Inflation was much higher than even under the Biden regime, under Carter, when there was no war. It's at 12.5%. I remember having to pay that on my first home, on the mortgage. So these statements are not true. And as a matter of fact, the entire defense budget, even putting aside this war, which is a piece of it, the entire defense budget is at a very low level in terms of the percentage of the gross domestic product. What's causing inflation is massive government spending, redistribution of wealth, apart from the military. Apart from the military. The military has been slashed and cut and reduced. And that's what's causing daily deficits, yearly deficits, and an overall massive debt. And that's what results in inflation. And, of course, that budget that Biden and the Democrats passed that no Republican at all voted for, which they called it, ironically and intentionally lied through their teeth, the Inflation Reduction Act, was the Climate Change Act, really, and they just threw literally trillions of dollars at these ideological objectives. That's what causes inflation. Not the war in Iran. They used to say during the Vietnam War that when we had inflation and massive debt, the problem was you can't fight a war and have massive domestic spending at the same time. There may be some truth to that. I mean, you can do it, but you will pay for it with inflation and so forth. And I believe there's some truth to that. But all this aside for a moment, the accuracy of the allegation, but my point is it's not accurate. But putting this aside, we have a generation of Americans, many of whom are gone now. In their youth, they went through the Great Depression, which was extremely difficult, where 25% of the population was unemployed. Even those who were employed, many of them were not earning very much. Businesses were folding at a historic level like we'd never seen before. And yet, those young people who became our grandparents and great-grandparents, they did whatever they had to do, not just to survive, but to claw their way back. Now that is hard. Now that is difficult. We're not talking about the price of a burrito or a taco or an extra dollar on a gallon of gasoline here. We're talking about complete economic collapse. That is difficult. And even as we were coming out of the Depression in the 1940s, there was World War II. Now, there was a draft of young people. But also many volunteered, like my father and my grandfather. But there was a draft. And by the time it was over, 16 million Americans fought in that war.

0: $16 million. Again, under very horrific conditions, I should say. In jungles, on islands, in the middle of the winter, in Europe. You know the history, most of you anyway. You've seen the films. Young people, young men, for the most part. Many of them didn't come back. There were over 600,000 casualties and hundreds of thousands killed. Now let's rewind to today. Let's circle back. The overwhelming majority of us are unaffected by the war in Iran. Obviously, there are families that are affected. But less than 1% of the American public is in the military, whether it's active military, the reserves, or what have you. Less than 1%. It's all voluntary. There's no draft. So young men don't have to worry about going to war. Back then, they went to war. Many of them volunteered, but you get my point. That's a tough time. That's a tough time. We talk about this war going on too long because the price of a gallon of gasoline has gone up. And that's not always the case, by the way, but think about the arguments that are being made today. How insignificant and silly they sound. And online, a debate about how much a taco costs. Some people are arguing burritos, some people are arguing taco. You could argue a kumquat. It's just so stupid. Some guy starts with, it's $20. I had to pay $20 for whatever it was, a burrito or a taco. It was only $20 because he used DoorDash. DoorDash. A car delivery food service, right, Mr. Producer? So he had to pay for the guy to get in the car, the gal, and drive to him, pick it up, drive to him, give him the taco or burrito, and leave. The taco and the burrito themselves didn't cost $20. You could make a taco or burrito for a whole lot less than $20. You can go to Taco Bell and get it for a whole lot less. I don't want to say I've done that. That'll upset my wife, but I actually did it the other night. But it's true. And then all the comments by so-called conservatives or fringe conservatives. We can't win elections by downplaying what young people have to put up with. Obviously, when you're young and starting out, you have to work your way through the system. You have to climb the ladder. You have to earn your spurs. You know, the whole thing. You're not handed an executive job. You're not handed a $250,000 a year job. You're not handed a small business to run. Most people aren't. The average young person has to figure out what they want to do and pursue it. And while you're pursuing it, often you're struggling somewhat. I don't understand. Like conservatives are sounding like socialists or leftists. And by the way, undermining the president. And undermining our own elections. I'm not saying you have to run on that in an election, you young people, you know. I'm not saying that. But I'm saying we have to deal with reality. And the reality is they're now arguing for more government to step in and do something. That's been the problem. The government stepping in, redistributing wealth, creating economic dislocation, and bigger debt, bigger yearly deficits, and inflation. Government creates inflation, not business. Not the private sector, not you and me. Government creates inflation. And no, the Iran military operation has not created inflation. Inflation was bigger under Biden when we weren't in Iran. Inflation was massive under Carter. Massive. And nobody asked under Biden what the price of a taco was, or a burrito. Nobody was talking about affordability in the sense that they talk about it today. And people are saying, well, since this war now, we have to run on affordability. Excuse me, Mondami won election by the skin of his teeth, but he won an election campaigning on affordability, and that election was held last November. And he campaigned on that issue last summer, before we went into Iran. So we basically have these sort of woke right isolationists who will use anything, who are looking for any argument. Some of them actually believe it. To prevent us from defending ourselves, from taking preemptive military action against a country that has been killing our people for 47 years, promises to have nuclear weapons, and is ideologically and religiously committed to blowing us off the face of the earth. I'm happy to engage the substance of this discussion about whether or not we should have gone into Iran, if they'll just cool it with their little sloganeering from time to time. More than happy to have that debate. But now they're trying to claim that that's what causes inflation, or did? The price of a taco? They sound like the left. They sound like Bernie Sanders, actually. Okay, and I'll say what I actually said about 8-10 months ago, but I'll say it again. Okay, ready? No, young people today do not have it as hard as young people had it 50, 60, 70, 80 years ago. They simply don't. There, I said it. I'll be right back.
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15: The reason why liberals hate this show. But listen anyway. They know they're probably wrong. 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

You know what wins elections, ladies and gentlemen? The truth. Our ideas, they win elections. It's been my contention, and I think the president might even agree with me on this, that MAGA, most of it anyway, most of you, are former Tea Party activists and supporters. Tea Party didn't just go away. No. And we here have been part of the Tea Party movement from day one with my book, Liberty and Tyranny. You people now with websites, podcasts, self-identified influencers, narcissistic in that respect and more, who think they know what you think, who think they have your pulse. They have no communication with you whatsoever. They have no connection to you whatsoever. The purest form of communication, mass communication, is this one, conservative talk radio. This is part of the reason why many of these so-called podcasters and influencers don't go on radio or ignore radio. The fact of the matter is that I can hear from you, that you hear from me. We know what our ratings are. We know how big the audience is. We know we have affiliates really in every corner of the country, in every state, every county, every town, every city. That's the nature of what I do in particular. And I know how you feel. I know what you think because you tell me. And because I have these discussions with you each and every day, 3 hours a day, 5 days a week. And these other people are sitting in their basement. They turn on their laptops or they're using their iPhones or their iPads or whatever they use. And they're popping off as if they have some sense of who you are, what you think, what you believe. They have no sense of any of it. They just seek to project onto you. You could be the general population, Republicans, conservatives, MAGA, and who knows what from their perspective. They project their ideology onto you, and they insist this is what you want and what you believe. They don't have the foggiest idea, and most of them are dead wrong. We'll be right back.

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1: Feeling great today. You know why, America? My printer's working, my laptop's working, and most of all, the Comrex, the sort of the core to my ability to communicate with you and broadcast with you, is working. Yesterday we had a hell of a problem. Today it's like it's smooth as ice, as we say. Smooth as ice. What's that? Good point. I hope I didn't jinx it. Now, this guy, El Sayed, is a cancer in the body politic. And I'm really getting sick and tired of these racists, these bigots, these anti-Semite Jew haters, Islamists, and Marxists putting down my country. Putting down you, when these guys put down America, they're attacking you, they're attacking your grandparents, your great-grandparents, they're attacking you. America is you. And I'm sick of these people, many of them newly to this country, or their parents newly to this country. They show up, they've contributed absolutely zero to this nation, zero. Or individuals, maybe they're families have been here a while who've contributed absolutely zero to this nation. Like Bernie Sanders has contributed nothing. But El Sayed, Hassan Pucker, they've contributed nothing. Zero. Not their family, their parents, their grandparents, nothing. And they come here and they tear us down like we're some kind of third world country. And they exploit, as we've talked before, our liberty, our freedom of speech, in order to destroy our liberty and our freedom of speech. Now, you know who gets this? You know who understands this the most? Not these so-called college educated, because I think those two words don't go together anymore, unless you're in the hard sciences, like physics, you know, something like that. But if you're not in the hard sciences, if you're in the behavioral sciences, like political science and social science and something like this, you won't get it. You're probably a radical kook. Not everybody, but the vast majority of you, and you know I'm right. Or you're some other soft course, like journalism. Or something of that sort. You're probably a lost soul. Or you know, being in those classes or having been in them, that most of the people you were there with, they're lost now, and they're gone, or they're off on the left doing something stupid or whatever. But what's interesting is the 15 counties in Michigan, the 15 counties in Michigan that are overwhelmingly blue-collar, no college towns, they went for El Sayed's opponent. He didn't win a single one of them. Not one. I've told you before that these communist revolutionaries, they don't come from the quote-unquote the people. They come out of universities. They were teachers. They were lawyers. Castro was a lawyer. Mao was a teacher. Lenin was sort of a philosopher. And down the line. Now, there are exceptions to that, of course, but I'm talking about the big cases. And it's that way today. It's that way today. So the revolutions are not coming from the bottom up. They're coming out of the universities, the colleges, the elite, the elitists. Harry Enten, a data analyst, or the data analyst for CNN, who's very good, actually, now says the Democrat odds of winning Michigan because of El Sayed is quite low, or it's dropped quite significantly. Here's what he said. Cut one, go.
2: You know, once El Sayed became the favorite for that nomination, and now that he's actually become the nominee, Democratic chances have fallen dramatically. You can see it right here, Cast Your Prediction Odds. Take a look here, chance to win the Michigan Senate race. You go back to April at this point in the month, Dems had a 79% chance. Look how that number has fallen dramatically. Down we go in the Lake Michigan. Now we're talking about just a 59% chance, while Mike Rogers, the Republican nominee, look at this, 21% chance, basically doubling now up to a 41%. Chance. So the people who are putting their money where their mouths are, quite skeptical at this point, or at least significantly more skeptical, that Democrats will be able to hold on to the Michigan Senate seat with El Sayed as the nominee, though I still should note he is the slight favorite here.
1: Well, let me say something about this. This is very troubling to me that he has a 59% chance of winning, they say, the betting odds. Now, I don't personally believe that, but I've told you when people come up to me and they think I'm Nostradamus and they want me to tell them, are we going to win? Is this going to win? Is that going to win? I say, that's not the right question. The question is, what are you doing to help us win in your own role, in your own community, in your own street? What are you doing? Because if you're doing nothing, it's going to be harder to win and we might lose. That's always my answer. That's always my answer. So I don't like this 59% chance of winning for a guy that dismisses 9/11, for a guy who chooses Hamas over the elected government of Israel, for a guy who does hate Jews, even though he pretends he doesn't, for a guy whose family is linked with the most extremist terror front groups like CARE, his father-in-law's relationship with CARE in Michigan is significant, and things of that sort. These are all telltale signs. These are all realities. And it amazes me that on the radical left, whether it's communism or the Islamism and so forth, if somebody has a relationship with the Klan or neo-Nazis or something like that, we conservatives, we Republicans are appalled, and we reject them. And there's no way we would be circling the wagons around him. Or her. No way. But that's not how the Democrats work. Power, power, and more power. That's how they work. If you read my book on power, you know what I mean. Mike Rogers, the Republican who's nominee, who's running against El Sayed, at a rally yesterday, cut two, and I think a lot of you can identify with this. Go.
3: Ever in my lifetime, thought I would be running against a guy who believed that America deserved 9/11. I'm telling you, this is about the heart and soul of our country. The whole country is looking at us here in Michigan. They're looking at you. And they're hoping we do everything that we can do together to make sure that we stop this in its tracks. You cannot have an anti-American 9/11 America's fault candidate win an election, and I don't care where it is, but we're not going to let it happen here in Michigan.
1: Amen. Amen. The battle lines are drawn. The pro-terrorist, pro-Hamas, pro-Muslim Brotherhood, pro-Al-Qaeda, pro-Mao, pro-Marxist side, and versus us. El Sayed on MS Now yesterday, cut three, go. Actually, said, I believe it's CNN if it's Caitlin Collins. On CNN yesterday, go.
4: He said that you need to renounce people like the left-wing streamer Hassan Piker, who was campaigning.
1: Now, why do they call him the left-wing streamer? You know, a left-winger would be somebody like you know, a George McGovern type in years past, something like that. It's not a left-winger. Not a left-winger. He's an Islamist Marxist. Why won't CNN call these people what they actually are? Go ahead.
4: In Michigan on Monday night, I believe last night as well. Do you have any plans to do that?
5: Look, I'll tell you this. I'm less focused on folks who are campaigning with me, more focused on the folks I'm campaigning to. And I think it's important
1: they
5: to
1: have all these clever lines, yet the company you keep does matter. And he is close to this Hassan puker who said that we deserve 9/11, says he has no allegiance to this country, who says Mao is one of the greatest men to ever walk the planet. He wears a Mao uniform. I mean, we're supposed to ignore all this? I mean, would you be seen with a person like that? Would you befriend that person or have that person befriend you, ladies and gentlemen? I wouldn't be anywhere near a person like that. And yet, I'm more focused on who I'm campaigning to than who is, campaigning with you. Excuse me. We can walk and chew gum at the same time. We're focused on both. Go ahead.
5: With the folks who you want to elect you, I think that's clearly what's gone wrong with Senator Fetterman. It's clear he probably doesn't spend much time in Pennsylvania because he was campaigning with Bernie Sanders and now wants to...
1: spends a lot of time in Pennsylvania. In fact, whenever he's on our show, he's calling in or he's from doing Pennsylvania. So why is he attacking Fetterman now? Because Fetterman's calling him out, one of the few Democrats who says this guy's crazy. We shouldn't be supporting this guy. He's hurting our party. There's no way, no way we should be supporting this guy. And in other words, I have to attack him. And well, I don't know how much time he spends in Pennsylvania. A lot. Go ahead.
5: I don't know if he still thinks he's a Democrat or not. But look, I'm hoping to get
1: he
5: to the
1: U.S. He still thinks he's a Democrat or not. He is the kind of Democrat that Pennsylvanians typically like. But a Democrat or not, let me ask you something, ladies and gentlemen. Doesn't this underscore the problem? So the Democrat Party now is like El Sayed. Pro-care and terror groups and terror front groups? Pro-Marxism? Anti-Constitution? He says basically that's what the Democrat Party is today, I guess. Go ahead.
5: You can hash that conversation out in person. But for right now, I'm focused on winning my state so that we can win a Democratic majority in the fall.
1: Mm-hmm. Hassan Piker, today, his buddy, cut four ago.
6: At some point, we got to realize, like, this 9/11 stuff is just only being weaponized as a way to make Muslims and Muslim candidates look bad. Like, it's a permission structure for Islamophobia.
1: Hey, look, a-hole. You were born in this country. Your parents took you back to Turkey where you're radicalized. Then you came back here to go to college, and you're a piece of crap. That's all you are. You're a piece of gum on the bottom of my shoe. Not because you're Muslim, because you're a disgusting, disgusting puke. That's why. Now let me explain something to you. You're the one who said that we deserve 9/11. You're the one trashing Muslims. You're the one smearing Muslims. You're the one giving Muslims a bad name. People hear what you say and they respond to it. And we're not going to close our ears and our eyes to it. We're not going to be intimidated by your BS or anybody else's. We're not talking about Islamophobia. There's no phobia. It's reality. What comes out of your big fat mouth, and when people take to the street, whether it's Fifth Avenue, whether it's Dearbornistan or some other part of this country, where thousands of military-age men are marching down the street, not praying, marching down the street with flags, beating their chests, clicking their heels, we notice. They want to be noticed. Well, we notice. And we're not going to just roll over and play dead. You stupid you-know-what bum. How's that? Bum. I'll be right back.
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just 30 seconds. Why drink the water from my hand? Until you say you can go. We'll wait till the chorus. What do you say, Fred?

0: running out of time. Hassan Piker, probably sick of this guy, and so am I. But I use him as a foil, and it's important that we use him as a foil because he's representative of the poison that is spreading in our country. And it will destroy us. If we're not aware of it, we don't call it by the name it is, we don't confront it and defeat it and crush it. So he calls Haley Stevens voters, that is the voters who voted for her and not El Said, and he barely won, by the way. He calls them Islamophobic pieces of S. Islamophobic pieces of S. And here it is. Cut five. Go.
1: Like, everyone being like, Abdullah's a ton of work to do mending bridges. Here's the f***ing take nuke for you, okay? You are all unbelievably Islamophobic pieces of shit, okay?
0: Okay, this is what Americans need to understand, especially Democrats. You are despised and hated by these people. Do you understand? They are conquering your party. They're taking it over. And they're more than happy to do it with your support, with your votes. You've got to break loose from this mindset where it's party, party, party, party. I've always been a Democrat. My parents were Democrats. We vote Democrat. I can't vote Republican. We hate Republicans. You need to understand that when you're in line at your precinct, and when you're sending in your ballot via the mail, if you're voting Democrat today, you're voting with these people, and you're voting for these people. Do you understand what I'm saying? You can't say anymore, I reject this, but I'm a Democrat, and I'm voting Democrat. No, you don't reject it then. They are taking over your party. And when you're voting for Democrats, despite the fact that they're taking over your party, you are destroying yourselves. You've got to think more independently. In a world that's turning more increasingly against Israel, I'm proud to stand with Pastors John and Matt Hagee and Hagee Ministries. For decades, Hagee Ministries has stood with the people of Israel through prayer and compassion and action. And one of the incredible organizations they support helps bring children from some of the poorest, most difficult places in the world to Israel for life-saving heart surgery. And, of course, we have the case of Sabrina, who was born in Zanzibar a few decades back with a life-threatening heart defect. 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So in 2007, she was brought to Israel for surgery. It was successful. 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She's healthy. 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It's one child, one miracle, one life changed forever. 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
7: From ABC News, I'm Wayne Cabot. This has been one of the worst days for summer getaways. First, an airspace shut down in 9 states across the Midwest. Now storms temporarily shutting down arrivals and departures in the Northeast. Currently more than 800 flight cancellations. More than 9,000 delays nationwide, most from weather. But there are some lingering delays from the Midwest airspace closure earlier today.
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9: What's going on with the airspace?
10: Center is shut down, completely shut down. I think they're having frequency and/or radar issues, so that's what the issue is. And there, as of now, zero updates.
11: The FAA says they're still investigating what exactly caused this massive outage.
7: ABC's Alex Perez reporting from Chicago. President Trump's choice has won the Republican Tennessee primary in a House district that was majority black until Republicans divided it, hoping for a sweep of all the House seats in that state. Brent Taylor will face Justin Pearson, the Democratic winner, in a district that now tilts Republican. An official tells ABC News the number of critical air defense missiles is extremely low. President Trump said today that the U.S. has what it needs. ABC senior Pentagon reporter Luis Martinez hears that Patriot missiles are down by 2/3. And the THAAD inventory has been cut in half.
12: Making one of these missiles can take a very long time. It's estimated that it takes about 2 years to make an individual Patriot missile, and the same time frame for THAAD missiles. There are a lot of components, a lot of sophisticated parts. They all have to be brought in. They all have to be made. How do you expand this significantly? That's the time constraint right now. It could take a long time before we see replenishment of what's been used so far.
7: A New Mexico court orders Instagram and Facebook parent Meta to pay $567 million to address harms to young people through designs like endless scrolling. You're listening to ABC News.
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7: Scientists for the first time have used AI to create viruses that don't exist in nature. A paper published today in the journal Science gives hope for treating genetic disorders and antibiotic-resistant infections, but it gives fear about rogue researchers maybe making a bioweapon. Researchers trained AI to predict DNA sequences, much like how ChatGPT predicts the next word in a sentence. The AI-created virus was able to infect bacterial cells in a lab. We're told it did not use viruses that harm humans. The nation's salmonella outbreak, tied to specifically recalled jalapenos, has grown now to 345 cases, 27 states, 36 hospitalizations. They came from Sinaloa, Mexico, distributed by restaurants including Chipotle and Codoba. ABC News medical correspondent Dr. Darian Sutton says government cuts have made tracing it harder.
14: It is already difficult to trace back and do these interviews. They're already they're also operating at a deficit of human resources. The FDA down 20%, the CDC down 25% during the Trump administration. The lack of resources is likely contributing to the difficulty in trying to find the source and contain these outbreaks.
7: A Georgia woman says a hospital labeling error caused her to be wrongly diagnosed with cancer and undergo a unneeded hysterectomy. Cassandra Barksdale claims that Kaiser Permanente used another patient's tissue sample mistakenly labeled as hers. Wayne Cabot, ABC News.
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0: Hello, America. Mark Levin here. Our number, and we'll take calls at the bottom of the last hour, next hour, 877-381-3811. 877-381-3811. The call board fills up very fast, just a heads up. From the Jerusalem Post, as the world looks away, Iran continues brutal hangings of protesters to crush the next uprising. I will continue to push for arming these people. I don't know why we're not, but it's very upsetting to me, very frustrating, quite frankly. Iran's campaign of executions is part of a wider attempt to reverse the defiance of January, dismantle protest networks, and reassert control over the society, writes Alec Winston. At dawn on July 28, the Islamic Republic of Iran publicly hanged Abolfazi Safi Bajani and Amar Hossein Safari Hosenbaldi in Alkhani Square in Isfahan. Security forces had filled the square overnight. Videos circulating online appeared to show people gathering in an attempt to stop the executions before they were dispersed, with several reportedly injured and arrested. The two men had been detained during January's uprising and convicted in a mass case involving clashes in the square, the deaths of security personnel, and allegations of weapons possessions and property destruction. They are grabbing people who open the door of their business to let people in. They're grabbing people like that. Like that. Pretty bad, isn't it? Yeah, it's very bad. People are just raising their concerns about what's taking place. Very bad. 4 days later, guards at the Shahrood prison hanged more. Arvind Kirkanahan, a young man arrested during the same uprising, without informing his family in advance. His relatives were instructed to collect the body in the early hours and bury him at 5 a.m. under security supervision. The judiciary issued no public announcement. These are beautiful young people. Beautiful young people who are being slaughtered, ladies and gentlemen. It's just so horrific. So horrific. One execution was conducted in a public square under the gaze of an entire city. The other was carried out before dawn, with the family denied even the opportunity to prepare for the death. But both belonged to the same campaign of internal repression carried out by the Iranian regime. The president doesn't like to kill people. That's what he said the other day. But the Iranian regime does, and that's the problem. The Islamic Republic's response to January, with an estimate 30,000 to 40,000 people were massacred in 2 days, 50,000.

Republican's response to January with an estimate 30 to 40,000 people were massacred in 2 days, 50,000. Did not suddenly end when gunfire emptied the streets. It continued through arrests, interrogations, forced confessions, Revolutionary Court proceedings and executions carried out months after the uprising's immediate energy had subdued. The objective is to change what Iranians will be prepared to do the next time they confront the state. Right now, it's mostly focused on internal social engineering, said Khosrow Ifshani, research director of the National Union for Democracy in Iran, told the Jerusalem Post. Isfani rejected the idea that the timing of executions is primarily governed by the rise and fall of negotiations with Washington or developments surrounding the conflict with Israel and the United States. It said he placed the executions inside a domestic campaign aimed at a population facing economic collapse, political anger, and the memory of the January killings. Arm these people. Arm them. This is not right, what's taking place. It's inhuman. And they will overthrow that regime. Let us have the will. Let us show the ability. Let us not be fearful while pretending to be strong. The regime's warning, he said, is simple. If you move, we're going to kill you. If you resist, if you fight back, we're going to fine you, arrest you, and hang you. At least 26 people have been executed by July 28 after being convicted of offenses connected to the protests that began in late December 2025 and developed into a nationwide uprising in January. Kirkconahan's subsequent execution raised the known number further. Amnesty International said at least 60 more protesters, including three who were children at the time of the alleged offenses, were under the death sentence and at risk. Among those killed were Salah Mohammadi, Saeed Davidi, Mehdi Ghashimi, executed in Qom on March 19. I can't pronounce all the names, folks, and I don't do this out of disrespect. I apologize. I just apologize. And the campaign continued in June, and they named the individuals. Many were convicted under broadly formulated charges, including Maharebe, or enmity against Allah, and Efsad Fa'ar, spreading corruption on earth. Amnesty documented cases in which the alleged conduct included arson, damaging property, blocking roads, disturbing public order, acts that even if proven would not meet international standards restricting capital punishment to the most serious crimes involving intentional killing. Iran's revolutionary courts have operated amid allegations of enforced disappearances, denial of lawyers, torture, and the use of forced confessions. It's been documented by human rights groups that January detainees were held in unidentified buildings and warehouses, threatened with sexual violence, and subjected to staged executions to force them to incriminate themselves and others. Yet the individual court files are only part of the message. January's protests or the subsequent state crackdown produced a significant change in how protesters responded to repression compared to previous years. The protests were among the largest Iran had ever witnessed and appeared to make a shift in the willingness of some demonstrators to confront the security forces rather than retreat in the face of violence. The authorities' subsequent response can be seen as an effort to impose a lasting deterrent by demonstrating the potential consequences of resisting the security apparatus. The regime is seeking to contain public anger and reduce the level of personal risk Iranians may be willing to accept in any future attempt to challenge the Islamic Republic. Again, this argues for arming these people. Arm them. What is stopping us? The massacres of January were intended to crush an uprising already in The executions that follow months later extend that threat into the future. A protester who survives the streets may still be identified in footage, arrested after the crowds have dispersed, prosecuted behind closed doors, and killed once international attention has moved elsewhere. By then, the psychological setting has changed. During an uprising, people draw strength from numbers, urgency, and a sense of shared purpose. A person executed months later reaches families, friends, colleagues, and fellow protesters individually after that collective momentum has faded. When you kill a single person, the whole network around them collapses, Ifani said.
The death of one prisoner, therefore, reverberates far

0: beyond the victim. It disrupts the wider circle around them, weakens activist networks, reminds those who remain that the state's reach extends well beyond the day of the protest. With executions, it is a ripple effect because it happens during a period of calm, Isfani said. The shock, he argued, reduces the willingness of those around the victim to expose themselves to the same risk. The person hanged is the immediate victim, but the intended target is the network surrounding them. Listen to how diabolical this entire strategy is. There's only one way to take out the regime, and it's from within. These negotiations only give it strength. Whatever come of the negotiations, they're not going to honor it in the mid or the long run, if at all. And it gives them strength. Strength. The contrast between public and secret execution is therefore significant. It depends on the case and what's the message that the regime wants to convey to the population. Public hangings were once used more frequently in Iranian cities, including for ordinary criminal offenses. They are now more commonly reserved for particular cases carrying a security or political message. And the regime wants to convey a message of violence and fear in these cases. The Alakani Square hangings require witnesses, whereas the Kirshkahan's execution was handled differently. There was no advance notice, no judiciary statement. A burial was arranged before dawn. Maliki and Mohammadaniya were likewise secretly executed in a prison on June 1 without their families or lawyers being notified beforehand. Can you imagine waking them up saying, come with us, today's your day, we're going to kill you? If they even tell them that much. Secrecy limits the possibility of relatives gathering outside a prison, of supporters intervening before the sentence is carried out, or of a funeral becoming a political event. Uncertainty itself can also become weaponized by the regime used to psychologically torment the population. Relatives may sometimes be summoned for what appears to be a final visit, only for the execution to be postponed. Warnings that a prisoner faces imminent death can be repeated multiple times. It's like inoculating the society about the news. By the time the sentence is finally carried out, the initial urgency may have faded. Public may be less prepared to mobilize. And it goes on. A video sent to an overseas broadcaster may be recast as cooperative. Anyway, it goes on. You get the drift. This is a heinous, evil regime. All these psychological tactics, all the brutality, the murder, all these people are young. You don't hear them about hanging 80-year-olds or 70-year-olds, which would be bad, don't get me wrong, but they're hanging people who are 16 into their 20s or their low 30s. But even that is rarer than people who are in their teens and in their 20s. Think about this, ladies and gentlemen. Think about it. And then ask yourselves, why aren't we arming them? Why are we not arming the Iranian people? And by the way, the Kurds, too. I don't believe this crap that Erdogan is feeding, that they stole weapons and so forth. That's baloney, in my humble opinion. And he should stop lying to our president. But he is a homicidal maniac. He's aligned with Iran. He's aligned with Hamas and the Muslim Brotherhood. He is a bad man, and we will continue to fight any effort to give him one F-35, let alone 70. We'll be right back.
1: Mark Levin.
2: Do you hear that? 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

0: Probably never. I'll just do 1 hour being a disc jockey. What do you think of that, Mr. Producer? Might lose a few people. The Telegraph, President Trump vows to hunt down leakers who revealed missile shortages. This is something that we've been pushing here for weeks. I've never seen so many leaks out of the inner circle, the White House, or even the outer circles on matters of such life and death issues. I mean, you have somebody sitting in a meeting and they're going to leak that we're short on missiles for something or other? Now, what I also said the other day was we're short on these missiles that are highly technical, that cost a fortune, that you can shoot from, you know, submarines and ships that have incredible technology and accuracy and so forth and so on. But there are other munitions we have that are more of a conventional type missile or conventional type bombs and weapons where we have a whole lot of them. We do. Everything we use isn't cutting-edge technology. We do have some more, as we would understand them, conventional weapons. And the president talked about this. I don't know if we have the audio. If not, it's okay. I'm just trying to remember what we do have here. Poor Mr. Producer, he can't predict everything I'm going to do, and there's so much audio out there. I mean, there's no point in getting all of it, right, Rich? So, I mean, we only use a small percentage of it as it is. President Trump has vowed to hunt down leakers who revealed the U.S. is suffering from a shortage of critical missiles. President said he would seek long prison sentences for figures who passed treasonous statements to the media, and he insisted the U.S. had massive amounts of munitions. We do. Just not of those, apparently. And that is a problem. It's a big problem. The president has vowed to hunt down leakers who revealed the U.S. is suffering from a shortage of critical missiles. The president, writing on social media in the early hours of Thursday, did not clarify which media reports he was referring to. Why does he have to do that? We are well aware of them. They are out there. Multiple media reports, because the media are like the sparrows on the telephone wire, you know. One turns in one direction, they all turn in one direction. One flies off, they all fly off. That's the media. The media has this group mentality. CBS News has reported the U.S. had nearly all its long-range precision missiles during its war against Iran. Used almost all of them. While the Washington Post said the president had berated Pete Hegseth, the U.S. Defense Secretary, for misleading him about the shortages. The president has denied that. Caroline Leavitt has denied that. Pete Hegseth has denied that. But that doesn't stop the media. President said the U.S. has massive amounts of munitions, especially of certain types. I'm sure that's 100% accurate. Additionally, large amounts are being manufactured and shipped to the U.S. as needed, he said. Defense companies are building the largest number of plants and factories in our country's history. We know that's true. He said the leakers of these treasonous statements are being hunted down. Long-term jail sentences will be sought. Good. They need to be, because we cannot have information like this spewed out by some individual or individuals. Gaps in munition stockpiles have been widely predicted since the war began in February 28. A report from the Royal United Services Institute predicted the U.S. had just a month of critical missiles. Well, they were wrong about that. It's been 6 months, hasn't it? Two people familiar with the matter told the Washington Post that Mr. Trump complained he thought the missile issue had been fixed. The White House dismissed all this as fake news, denying that the encounter ever took place at Camp David, they said. Mr. Hegseth blamed Steven Feinberg, his deputy, for the shortages and for not ensuring Mr. Trump was aware of the issue, the sources said. Hegseth denies this. So there you have it. Now that it's all public, the only silver lining is to do something about it. Do something about it. And the president's trying to do something about it. In fact, Biden did nothing about it. And that's part of the problem we have. You have a Republican president, you know, Trump in his first term. and Republicans before them. They built up the military. They knew the Democrats. They want to spend all this money for redistributing wealth and all of these other mindless programs and projects. And so they take it out of the Defense Department. The massive spending is in domestic spending. It's in entitlement spending. It is not defense spending. It's not the Iran war. Despite what the woke right isolationists and neo-fascists say. Because they don't know what the hell they're talking about. We'll be right back. Gold entered 2026 after a historic year. 53 new all-time highs, an average price up 44% year over year, then pushed past $5,500 an ounce in January. Right now it's pulled back, and many in Wall Street analysts are telling clients this is the window before gold pushes back towards new highs. Meanwhile, silver is on track for a sixth year of structural supply deficit, with solar, EVs, electronic, and industrial demand still pulling heavily on the market. 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
2: Holy moly, Batman. The president signed an executive order today. A very important executive order. It's dealing with birthright citizenship. The president has some very good lawyers, by the way, who know what they're doing, and they looked at the opinion very carefully, and they looked at Brett Kavanaugh's opinion very, very carefully. Now, his opinion was not based on the Constitution. He said there is no constitutional right to birthright citizenship. But he couldn't rule the way the administration wanted, because there needed to be at least some kind of a legal basis. Some kind of a legal basis, he argued. And so that's what he said. So the president's lawyers take a good look at this. And they say, okay, there's something we can do. And they did it. And what was it? An executive order on birthright citizenship, dealing with this, these sort of, travel birthright citizenship, vacation birthright citizenships, that's the thing. Tourism, that's it, Rich. Tourism birthright citizenship. Here's Stephen Miller in the Oval Office today dealing with it, discussing it. Cut 17, go.
4: As the president mentioned, the 14th Amendment was passed exclusively in the aftermath of the Civil War so to ensure that the children of slaves would be citizens. It had no other meaning and purpose outside of that. And that's been clear, obviously, since the day that it was passed. You can go back and you can read the congressional debates. This is not something that's even seriously contested by anybody. The president is using his authority as commander-in-chief to sign first an executive order using the new ruling the Supreme Court issued to expand the definitions of people who are ineligible for birthright citizenship. That includes, for example, alien enemies of the United States, members of foreign terrorist organizations, and large categories of people who lobby and act on behalf of foreign governments. And so with taking this action, it ensures that large numbers of people who wrongly would be getting birthright citizenship will no longer be eligible for those benefits.
2: Cut 18, go.
4: The second action that he's taking, which is especially historic, is for the first time ever in American history to ban birth tourism. So I want you to really let that sink in. This has been something that people have talked about not only for years, but for decades. The idea that people come here pretending to be a tourist, pretending to be a visitor, saying they want to go to Disneyland, they want to go visit a monument or go to a national park, but the real reason they're here is to have a child, to make that child an automatic citizen, leave our country, and then have a U.S. citizen child. It gives them access under this broken system to welfare benefits, ultimately to the voting booth, and all the other rights and privileges that belong solely to Americans. So that practice of birth tourism is, as of the signing of this order, hereby banned. And what that means is that no one in the world is any more allowed to obtain a visa for this fraudulent purpose. It is probably, and President Trump has done many historic things on immigration, too many to list now, sealed the southern border shut, record deportations, record integrity, stopping foreign terrorist entry, record reduction in drug seizures, dismantling criminal cartels, dismantling the gangs, right? Everything he's done that has been so unprecedented. I would put this in the top three in terms of importance because it ends what has been one of the gravest and most egregious abuses of the American system, and it keeps American citizenship sacred. Mm-hmm.
2: It is astonishing how long this has been going on. Astonishing. We hand out citizenship like lollipops, and so you get people like this Hassan Piker, whose Turkish parents came to the United States and gave birth, obviously the wife, although you never know these days, in the United States, and then they took him back to Turkey to be educated, indoctrinated. And so now he comes back to the United States to go to college. He's a citizen, after all, of America. To spew his hate for America, his hate for Jews, his hate for Christians, to cheer on 9/11 and so forth and so on. Now, he has a microphone, but you have to wonder how many people have conducted themselves this way. And if you're an enemy government like the communist Chinese government, you're promoting thousands and thousands of births of this very sort in the United States. They go back to China, and then they come back to the United States. They are citizens. They can work in our, you know, most sensitive industries. They can work in our technology industries. They can work in our military industries. They can work in our government. They can work at the Pentagon. Now, they'll have to go through vetting and that sort of thing, but you're not going to find anything in their background. They know the system that is the Chinese Communist government. And so this is what goes on. This needs to end. The president's trying to end it with no help from the Supreme Court, I might add. I would add that the administration needs to do a lot more to stop the migration of Islamists coming into this country. A lot more. You know, in the first term of the president, he identified certain Muslim-majority countries, and he said, we're freezing immigration from those countries until we can figure out what to do. Most of them were war-torn. They had civil wars going on. It's not like you could actually vet the individuals coming from these countries because no data existed, no databases existed, no computerized systems existed in those countries, certainly none of which were viable or usable. Well, now we have a problem of Islamists coming into the country, of imams coming into the country, of so-called scholars coming into the country that are pushing their rabid, poisonous, cancerous, vile ideology to try and conquer our country. This is no joke. If you just sit down and you look at all the mosques that have been built and are being built, where they're strategically located. You know, we talk about the Save America Act, very important, the Save America Act. Excuse me, that requires certain protections. And, you know, it used to be that these were not protections. They were just understood. You know, you have to vote in person. You have to show identification. If you want to vote by mail, you have to have a basis for it. You have to sign a document under penalty of perjury, things like that. So the president is trying to reintroduce that. It's very, very important. But along with that, America, along with that, we need to make sure that we're not destroying our country through the ballot box by bringing migrants into this country, allowing them to come into this country, if it's their intention to destroy our country. And that is every bit as important, if not more important, than the Save America Act. It ought to be part of the Save America Act, because we're talking about saving America. And there's just not enough being spoken about on this subject. There's just not enough, in my view, being done about this on this subject. I like that the White House and their surrogates talk about the Marxists and the communists and what they're doing. But you can't talk about that without also talking about their alliance with the Islamists and vice versa. This is a fusion movement. It's not red-green, you know, oh, it's the red-green. I wish they'd stop doing that. It is the Marxists, the Reds, and the Islamists, the Green. One guy puts on the internet, he says, mark this down. There is a coalition of Marxists, Islamists, and fascists going on. And I'm thinking, Mr. Producer, how long have I talked about the Marxists, Islamists, and the woke, right, neo-fascists? Till I'm blue in the face? But that guy put a marker down on the internet. Unless it's on the internet, you know, it really doesn't matter. Really doesn't matter. Of course it matters. And that's the truth. That is the axis that's out there. And it's going to destroy us. And we need the administration. We need the Republicans in Congress to do something about it. The Democrats want this to happen. They paved the way for this to happen. This is how they intend to take power. The Constitution's in their way. Separation of powers is in their way. The immigration laws are in their way. I know it's hard to get your head around this, but you have to understand that the Democrat Party hates America. The longest book I ever wrote is that subject. Listen to them. They hate you and America. That's just a fact. I'll be right back.
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6: My name is Erica. My son, Kaysen, is a patient at Shriners Children. My oldest called me and said, Kaysen got burnt. I said, how bad is it? He wouldn't answer me. Before we could see Kaysen, the trauma doctor came in and said he needs to go to Shriners.
7: To survive a burn injury and to return to life unafraid and full of joy and be who you're supposed to be is what we strive to deliver to our patients. His injury was a big injury, and I think a testament to the care that we provide. He's fully functional. He's riding his dirt bike, doing all of the things that you would want him to do. I can't think of another system that has the impact on pediatric patients that Shriners Children's does.
8: I wouldn't do anything else.
9: We're just so thankful that Kaysen is still here, because things can change in the blink of an eye.
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0: 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You're going to really wonder why you didn't do it when you first heard me talk about it. Yes, yes. Well, according to the New York Times, moderate Democrats are gearing up for war that is coming with Democratic Socialists. Breitbart has this covered, one of the great sites. Amy Fuhrer, the leader of a moderate Democrat group, said members are gearing up for a battle with Democratic Socialists and may try to capture the presidential nomination in 2028, the New York Times reported today. Some Democrats, including John Fetterman, have been warning against the rising influence of socialists and communists, and I would add Islamists, in the Democrat Party. Indeed, Mohammed El-Sayed beat the establishment Democrat, Haley Stevens, on Tuesday, as you well know. El-Sayed is a public health official, former failed candidate for governor in 2018, delivered the most high-profile win to date for the movement increasingly calling the shots in Democratic politics. While he's not a formal member of the Democratic Socialists of America, the ascendant power center of left-wing American politics, elected officials identifying as Democratic Socialists, including Stalinist Bernie Sanders, and Eich, they campaigned hard for him. It's all one and the same. Now, according to the New York Times article, quote, "We're preparing for the next war that is coming," said Jonathan Cowan, the president of Third Way, a leading centrist Democratic group, revealing the New York Times a new $15 million effort between now and 2028 to discredit Democratic Socialism. You know what, Mr. Producer? AIPAC must be behind this. It's got to be the Jews. Maybe it's the Rothschilds. Netanyahu. El-Sayed's win was not the blowout that some pre-election polls have predicted, they said, but his narrow nomination in one of the country's signature swing states still represented a critical moment for the party's middle, which had previously sought to cast the far-left successes as contained within the country's most urban and liberal corridors, he said. Their fear is Al-Sayed was paving a path for a progressive to seize the party's... They're not progressives. They're Marxist Islamists. Come on, guys. There are such things as Marxists, and there are such things as Islamists, and he's a Marxist Islamist. Just like the Tucker Carlsons and his crowd, they're woke Reich, R-E-I-C-H. In my view, my personal opinion, they're neo-fascists. It's okay. You can say it. The Power Hour, Hour 3 is next. We've already gone through 2 hours. And of course, at the bottom...
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8: From ABC News, I'm Wayne Cabot. Well, so much for that quick summer getaway. Summer storms caused hundreds of cancellations across the country after a day when the entire airspace was shut down across 9 states. From a systems outage in Minneapolis, hundreds of flights were unable to take off. Others were forced to divert. ABC Aviation contributor John Nance says it lasted 90 minutes, but it's going to take days to recover.
9: From the airline's point of view, the ripple effect is monstrous because you've got crews in places that they can't, they really shouldn't be. In other words, you've got crew timeout problems. You've got people in places that they don't have the equipment to fly because that's someplace else. Any time you put this system on the ground, any part of it for 90 minutes, you've got a ripple effect that will go on for at least a couple of days before the airlines are fully back to normal.
8: The evacuation zones for folks around Spokane will remain in place for weeks, says the Sheriff John Nowles.
10: When they're inhaling these kinds of toxic fumes and substances that are airborne, it might not be fatal immediately, but it can cause serious health risks and death years later down the road.
8: A serial arsonist admits to starting one of the fires that destroyed 900 homes, saying that fire is powerful and beautiful. His attorneys have asked for a mental health evaluation. New Jersey Senator Cory Booker on the third death of a migrant taken to the privately run detention center in Newark.
11: Every single day DHS keeps Delaney Hall open is another choice to let this happen again, 3 times already.
8: On the Senate floor, Booker calling for Congress to shut down Delaney Hall. Olympian David Hearn, accused of vandalizing the reflecting pool, can take a victory lap. A federal judge dismissing the criminal case with prejudice, meaning the government can't charge him again. Celebrity daughter Northwest just dropped the video for her debut album at age 13. 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
8: What was supposed to be a Wednesday deal for Iran to reopen the Strait of Hormuz hasn't materialized yet, and so oil is higher again. Mortgage rates rose for a fifth consecutive week, 6.99% or 6.69% for a 30-year. It dropped a little bit on 15-year mortgages. President Trump has signed executive orders designed to put new limits on citizenship for those born on U.S. soil. Deputy Chief of Staff Stephen Miller.
19: To expand the definitions of people who are ineligible for birthright citizenship. That includes, for example, alien enemies of the United States, members of foreign terrorist organizations, and large categories of people who lobby and act on behalf of foreign governments.
8: The administration says some people come here pretending to be a tourist, pretending to be a visitor, just to have a U.S. citizen child. 41 Legionnaires patients are suing New York City, claiming a breakdown in testing failed to warn people of the danger. Nunzio Quinto was a patient at Harlem Hospital.
20: That I find it disheartening that after I was diagnosed with Legionnaires that my coworkers were not notified. And I found this out a few weeks afterwards. And evidently neither were the people in the neighborhood that live there. They're also in danger.
8: The suit also claims the people of Harlem got poorer treatment than the people from the Upper East Side. The Law Department of New York City is reviewing the case. I'm Wayne Cabot, ABC News.
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0: Hello, America. 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Our number, 877-381-3811. 877-381-3811. You know what, Mr. Producer? Having spent now, what would you say, almost a year on the internet more actively than ever? About a year, Rich, would you say? And watching these podcasters, but not religiously, that's for sure. The imbecility, the myopicness, often the absurdity of it, is just beyond belief. Do you know for 3 days they've been debating the price of burritos and tacos, Mr. Producer? You watching this stuff? For 3 days. The woke right isolationist insists it's due to the Iran war, despite the fact that inflation was higher before the Iran war under Biden. Despite the fact that inflation was the highest of my lifetime under Carter when there was no war. Inflation. Well, hold on now. The birthday lady's here. Hold on there, sweetheart. Here, just put that right there. It's my wifey. Happy birthday. Come over here. Into the mic. Happy birthday, sweetheart.
2: Thank you. Please do not expect me to sing. Well, actually, you would have to sing to me.
0: I don't sing on air here.
2: Thank you, world.
0: She's a great, great lady. We're going to celebrate Saturday night, right?
2: You bet.
0: We're going to celebrate with the family Saturday night, go out to a nice dinner.
2: We're missing two sons.
0: We're missing two kids. That's right. We're actually missing, we will be missing two kids, two sons. The two daughters will be there, one of the grandchildren. But we do what we can, you understand. What was I rambling about, Rich? Oh, the internet and podcasters. So Tucker Carlson, a.k.a. Trader Tucker Carlson, he thinks he's like Moses. He actually thinks he's God. So he's put out 8 points. And, of course, Axios, which is every influencer's favorite leaking target, they go ahead and they run with it. But nonetheless, and he puts it out there like it's the 8 commandments rather than the 10 commandments. Like we're all sitting around wondering what Tucker Carlson's doing and what he's going to say. The guy's an absolute fruitcake. I swear the guy suffered a head injury somewhere along the line. He's incoherent. He is, in my opinion, a bigot of the worst order. And he trashes Christians, trashes Jews, trashes capitalism, trashes America. Other than that, he's swell. He's a freak, fraud, and a phony. But he puts out his 8 points, and the media keep pushing this guy, like they keep pushing these Marxist Islamists. Now, Trader Tucker Carlson is more in common today with Bernie Sanders and AOC, more in common with Hassan Pucker and El Said. More in common.

AOC, more in common with Hassan Pucker and Al-Sayed, more in common with Qatar and Iran and Saudi Arabia than he does with the Judeo-Christian belief system, with our founders and our framers, with our wonderful market capitalist system that only created the greatest, wealthiest superpower mankind has ever seen, more wealth for more people than any other system. His interviews basically involve one of two things: other podcasters, sort of a circle, whatever, or Jew haters, one or the other. Those numbers have been tanking, quite frankly, as have the rest of the frauds, phonies, and freaks. They have. It's not a very well-reported fact, but a couple of stories have popped up. But because the so-called big media, legacy media, a.k.a. the Democrat Party media, desperately want him to catch fire. I don't mean physically, although they might. I mean politically. Just enough to damage the Republican Party in the midterms. Just enough to damage the 2028 presidential elections. They give the guy a format. So this guy, Hassan Pucker, traitor Tucker Carlson, the media can't get enough of these guys. Now, I use them as foils. They use them to promote them. I use them to condemn them. They use them to celebrate them. So he puts out his 8 points, like it's the 8 commandments, chiseled in granite or marble or something, tablets. And it's just more of the socialist talk, of the utilitarian talk, sort of the Rousseauian, Hegelian yammering and yakking and so forth. Nothing original. In fact, it's boring, similar. He says that Trump has betrayed MAGA. Now, what's interesting to me, folks, is people who are close to the President of the United States, I mean really close to him, will not condemn Carlson. Carlson has said the most hateful things about our president. He has said the most hateful things about what the president is trying to do. I don't mean just disagreements, policy disagreements, said respectfully from time to time. No, I don't mean that. I mean horrid attacks on the president. And yet these individuals, and you know who they are, they won't condemn traitor Tucker Carlson. Why is that? They'll attack the neocons. Oh, yes. The rhinos, the establishment, the globalists, and by the way, they're all globalists. They all got deals going on with Arabs and Islamists in the Middle East or somewhere else. They're all globalists. But they accuse people who believe in actually defending our country. You must be a globalist. Well, you're making money hand over fist from Arab countries, and so what do you mean globalist? You're the globalist. Anyway, they're good with the slogans. They're not even good with that, actually. Not even good with that. You must not care about young people. Excuse me? You don't agree with us. And so they sound like socialists. That's right. We just need more government programs because government works so well, never pisses away your hard-earned money, massive debt causing inflation. Government causes inflation, not the private sector. Government prints money, not the private sector. Government creates programs, big government programs, not the private sector. But these Neanderthals can't get it through their thick skulls. They can't get it through their thick skulls. And most of them actually are low IQ. They're actually quite stupid. You sure you're not a neocon? Do you know what a neocon is, moron? Do you? Let me ask you folks who've had kids, how do you raise your kids, or how did you raise your kids? Did you raise them to be victims? Did you raise them to be weak? Did you want them to work hard, to get somewhere, maybe in school to do well, or maybe with their hands, some kind of a job? I mean, that's how you raise your kids, really, if you want them to be successful.
Or do you coddle them all the time?

0: time. You coddle them all the time. I don't mean love them. I mean coddle them. Well, you're not preparing them for the real world. The real world is very competitive out there. Very competitive. And you want them to survive. You want them to do well. You want them to have a family. When you're gone, you want them to be as good as they can possibly be, right? I watch these clowns online. Or worse, others. You know, they're really underwater. They got to pay their student loans. Well, there are people who don't even take out student loans. 50 years ago, there weren't even student loans. I'm sorry, you have to actually pay off a loan that you took, right, Mr. Medusa? Excuse me. You know, when you take out a mortgage, you actually have to pay it off, or they'll take your house and throw you in jail? Really? Oh, yeah, we used to have debtor prisons when the country was founded. So people take out all these loans, these student loans. Many people don't even use them for school. They use them for cars and this, that, and travel and so forth. And so, and oh, I can't pay my student loan. You know what? I've been hearing this for 25 years. You have lawyers saying this. You have doctors saying this. You have people who are relatively wealthy saying this, and some who aren't. That's my responsibility. There's something wrong with the system, something wrong with capitalism, something wrong with our compassion, that we don't feel sorry for people who take out loans and that really can't pay them off. Some of them have no intention of paying them off. My God, what is that? People can't find jobs. More jobs have been created in this economy than any time in American history. But there are people who can't find jobs, and it's difficult. And what do? You keep at it. Or you take a job that you think is below your level. That's beneath you. I've had to do those things, and that's what you do. And then you learn. You learn to do other things. Maybe you need to go in another direction. Maybe you need to change your approach to something. That's how you live. That's how you experience things. Nobody's saying they're not feeling bad for your situation. They're saying, work your way out of it. Work your way out of it. But look at this, Mr. Producer. Bill Ackman says that socialism is a disaster. I never knew that. Did you know that? Wow, let me write that down. Anyway, we'll be right back.
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1: 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Let us go to Rich, Dutchess County, New York. How are you, Rich?
2: I'm doing fine, Mark, and my comment is this. I'm getting very nervous about what President Trump, how he's handling this Iran war. You can't negotiate with these people. And the more time you give them, Mark, is the more time our adversaries have time to think, especially Red China. We got to hit them hard, knock them out, shock and all, and get the job done, because the longer we wait, the harder it's going to be, and maybe it'll even be impossible, Mark.
1: I'm worried about Iran, too, because I'm afraid we're heading towards some kind of deal. I hope I'm wrong. I could be wrong. But if we are, it's not going to end well, because it's not going to end.
2: You can't have a deal. You can't have a deal with these people. These people want to kill us. There is no deal with these people. You have to beat them. You have to knock them out. You have to put them in the ground. I'm sorry to be so blunt, but that's
1: no,
2: how
1: you're
2: you
1: right.
2: have to handle these people.
1: No, and we now have a problem, you know, outside the country with this enemy. And now we have a problem inside the country with this enemy. Because these Islamists had the same mindset, the same attitude as the Islamists that are running that regime. And they really do want to take us down. You can see it all throughout Europe. And you can see how people are being treated. You can see people exercising their First Amendment rights or being beaten. You can see the violence that's taking place. It's just, you know, Jonathan Sachs. My wife sent me a video. And Jonathan Sachs, who was really probably the greatest Jewish scholar, if not scholar, period, a few years ago, not that long ago, and unfortunately he died just a few years back. He was the chief rabbi, Orthodox rabbi, of all of Great Britain, and he retired. He was appointed to the House of Lords. Anyway, he's written many books, many speeches. And he made a crucially important point I had never thought about that I think you're going to find interesting. What he said, Rich, is this. Judaism is the first of the Abrahamic religions. It does not require the faith that came later, or any other faith for that matter, to adopt Judaism in order to pray to God. In other words, it recognizes that other people pray to God who practice other faiths. Christianity came next. Same view. That is, Christianity doesn't require, it doesn't compel all believers in God to be Christian. It's not to say they don't wish they were, but they don't compel it. In other words, you can still pray to God. Not the case with Islam. Islam is the third and the last. And it insists that the only way to serve God, the only way to pray to God, is to be Islamist. Everything else is a fraud. Everyone else is a fraud. And so that's why, in part, so many Islamists, the violence, the terrorism, the ideology about conquering and destroying the West, conquering and destroying Jews, conquering and destroying Christians and Baptists and Hindus and anything else and everything else that's out there, including other Muslims, by the way. Isn't that an interesting point? It's an accurate point. Isn't it interesting?
2: It absolutely is interesting, and I couldn't agree with you more. It's either their way or no way, and that philosophy doesn't make it with me. I'm sorry.
1: No, you're right. You're right, and that's why when you look at the vast amount of terrorism that goes on in the world, the vast amount of killing that goes on in the world, whether it's in Yemen, whether it was in Syria, whether it's in Lebanon, whether it's in Israel, whether it's in Africa, whether it's in wherever the Islamists are, the vast majority of terrorism and killing is done by the Islamists. Because not only that, I have, as I talk about often, Khomeini's book. And I don't encourage anybody to get it because I don't want it to move up on the Amazon list. But Islamic governance, which was basically his Mein Kampf, like Hitler's Mein Kampf. And he makes it abundantly clear that there is no Islam without politics. He makes it abundantly clear that those Muslims who do not believe that Islam should be intertwined with governing, that they are apostates, that they are frauds, and they are no better than anybody else. And so he preached that government, governing, politics, and Islam must be one and the same, must be one and the same. And he dismissed those who said anything about separation. He said there is no separation. The only way that we can serve Allah, the only way that we can advance worldwide our faith is through politics, is through government, is through, if necessary, war. And so here you have it. That's what you have. Thank you for your call. Really appreciate it. We get great callers here, you know. But that's the truth, ladies and gentlemen. I'll be right back.

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1: We be here. I love when people say, where you at? No, where are you? No, where you at? I at nowhere. I am here. Say what? One of my favorite shows is on tonight, Mr. Producer. I go to Ion. I like the reruns. One of my favorite shows is on tonight, the FBI. My favorite show, I've decided, is Chicago PD. It's on Monday night on Ion. My second favorite's FBI. My favorite used to be The Reagans. You know, I forget the name of that show. You always tell me, what is the name? Do you remember, Rich? Blue Blood. That used to be my favorite. So CBS canceled it out of the blue. It was on 14, 15 years. It was a highly rated show. It had Tom Selleck. I'm a big Tom Selleck fan. I like that whole cast, as a matter of fact. That whole cast, it was great. The chemistry was great. The stories were great. But apparently, you can't call the show the family that is the Reagans. That's problematic. Called the Bidens, you know. It would have been okay. The problem is then the patriarch of the family, when they sit around the table and they're having dinner, he probably would have had his face in the soup. So they couldn't call it the Bidens, you know. But it really was a great show. I like to watch those reruns, quite frankly. Now, we talk about prices, not to diminish it, talking about tacos and burritos. That's how stupid that is. But your credit cards, the interest on your credit cards, they pile up. The debt, when you take out a loan on a car or on a truck, that sort of thing. Every generation has to cope with this. Every generation has to tackle this. But you have more opportunities. You have more opportunities today because of American financing. You have more opportunities today than they've had before American financing came into being, a family-owned small business. And so you got these credit cards, you got debt, you got other debt. Then you second guess yourself because of that low mortgage rate you currently have, right? But listen about that low rate. It's not saving you if you're drowning in credit card interest at 25% or more. In other words, here's my point. It's doing fine when it comes to the mortgage on your house, but what about all that other debt that's dragging you down? You got to address it, right? Now, this is the math nobody really does. It's costing you thousands. Here's the truth. If you're only making minimum payments on that debt will follow you for years, if not the rest of your life. 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You want to be able to get out of that debt. 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
1: How long is that? Like 15 seconds, Rich? Something like that, right? Let us go to Bob, Las Vegas, Nevada, KXNT. Bob, go right ahead, please.
3: Yeah, Mark, kind of the end of something you were saying, somebody felt betrayed by Trump or something. I just wonder if they felt betrayed by Biden when he opened the borders and let 20 million people in here. I did, anyway. And you mentioned how in capitalism, you know, it's very competitive. You really got to hustle and everything. It reminded me of Samuel Adams saying the animating contest of freedom. That's our system. That's our free market capitalist system, as opposed to, I think he said, the tranquility of servitude. Mm-hmm. And, you know, these people don't understand. You know, I'm an old baby boomer. I've known people from behind the Iron Curtain. In fact, a long time ago, I worked at a radio station in Chicago where we had programming that you could buy a block and program it however you want. And I, one of the shows that I engineered was people from behind the Iron Curtain. And then afterwards, I talked to them of the horror stories, Mark. Unbelievable.
1: People don't understand who speak the way of these putative conservatives, pseudo-conservatives speak is this. The more the government gets involved, the more there's inflation. The more the government gets involved, the more there's economic dislocation. The more the government gets involved, the less wealth creation there is. Because if the government getting involved did the opposite of all those things, then communism and economic socialism would be the creators of all these wonderful products and opportunities and so forth and so on. We're the greatest economic superpower on the face of the earth for a reason. For reasons, because our government is set up to protect the individual and the private sector, not the other way around. And I don't know why it's so hard for people to understand this, even so-called conservatives. Crazy.
3: I had an accountant once who escaped from Soviet Union during World War II, or after it anyway. He told me I would take my stuff over to him. It should be 10 minutes here. Call me when it's ready. It turned into 2 hours, him telling me about life in the Soviet Union. And it's just horrible. He said one thing I remember he said, it's like living in jail. And the way the government justified it is you're safe and you have all these things we provide for you. And, you know, he crossed a continent and an ocean, got here and barely spoke the language, but he had accounting skills, of course. And but how desperate do you have to be to do that? And, you know, I'm a baby boomer, and they taught us the Communist Manifesto and Marx and all this in seventh grade or eighth grade. Of course, the Cold War was going and everything. And I guess they're certainly not teaching it now. I can't believe some of the things I'm hearing. And it's very, very scary. I'm afraid.
1: It's scary. And if conservatives are going to pretend that conservatism is socialism light or some kind of neo-socialism, then they're not conservatives. They're not defending that which actually works. All right, my friend. Thank you. Thank you for your call. I'm hearing more and more of these woke right isolationists do everything they can to camouflage their isolationism and their sloganeering in the idea that, like, this military operation with Iran is creating all this inflation. No, it's not. No, it's not. Inflation is being created by the government spending too much money in the defense budget. Go ahead and look it up. Go on the internet. Dig into it. It's a very small percentage of the budget. And it's a smaller percentage of the budget than it's been in recent past. It's certainly a smaller percentage of the GDP. That's not what's doing it. It's the massive redistribution of wealth, the massive programs, the massive fraud, $250 billion a year. That's what's creating the inflation. That. Not defense spending or the war in Iran. And maybe they don't understand this either. But national security, that's like the number one job of government, of the federal government. The states can't protect us. You can't protect yourself from these foreign governments, from nuclear missiles and so forth. One of the main jobs, if not the main job, of the federal government is to protect us from foreign enemies, domestic too, but certainly foreign enemies. I don't know why that's so complicated. Let's go to Frank, Bend, Oregon, the great KBND. Frank, go right ahead, please.
4: Thank you, Mark. Mark,
1: you got it.
4: When these socialists like Bernie say child care, be careful, because that means that he is a socialist and communist, wants to care for your child. It doesn't mean they don't want to love them, to help them, and do. They want to indoctrinate them. Mm-hmm. And this is so important, because the first thing that Melania Trump did was call Putin to get the children back that he stole from Ukrainians, to indoctrinate them, to give them communist child care, socialist child care. So when these socialists and people talk of child care, they're not talking how we would understand child care.
1: That is a great point. And the less the government has to do with our children, the better. That's your point. I'm with you 100%. We'll be right back.
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5: My mom is a veteran, and she was injured in the line of duty.
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0: You know, for decades, Americans have been holding physical gold in retirement accounts. Have you? They're diversifying, and that's a smart thing to do. 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Let's go to Joe. Bronx, New York. How are you, Joe?
1: Good, Mark. How are you doing tonight?
0: Very well. Thank you, sir.
1: I must say, I love your show, and I learn a lot about the Constitution from you. And,
0: thank you.
1: And you're one of the few shows I really listen to, so I thank you for all you put into it.
0: Well, you're very kind.
1: Well, my comment... thank you. But I was talking to your screener there, and I was just about communism, that a lot of 20, 30-year-old kids don't remember... You know, the Russia, you know, the USSR, when that was in, you know, when it started. My grandmother, God rest her soul, in 1916 came over from Lithuania, and the Russia, at the time when they, you know, the communism started, they took over all those countries up there, Poland and you know, Lithuania, Latvia, and all those, and they closed the Catholic churches. And so mm-hmm. One of the reasons why she came here was because she was very, very, very religious, and they closed the churches and she couldn't worship. She mm-hmm. came over and she lived to be 86 years old, and so like she lived a long life. But what I'm saying, though, is that they don't realize it starts with, okay, we're going to get rid of the Senate. Now we're going to get rid of the president. Mm-hmm. Okay, what's next? We don't like the way, you know, whether you're Catholic or Protestant or Jewish, it doesn't matter. You're Muslim. But again, they're going to start taking away those freedoms that I don't want to say we take for granted, but didn't the country kind of start on religious freedom? Because they didn't like the way England was, you know, the king was the head of the church, and, you know, you couldn't worship the way you wanted to. So, I mean, those are things I think a lot of our younger people, you know, all these Mondami crazies, you know, like they don't realize what it did in the past. And they're not big on history.
0: You're exactly right.
1: If you listen to your show more, they'd have a better appreciation of, the history of the world and what happened and why things happened and everything else. And, you know, they just think it has to be better, you know, like than what they're doing, you know.
0: You're right. Very, very well put, Joe. Really well said. Thank you, brother. You take care of yourself. Let's keep going. Let's go to Rodney. Richland, Washington State, the great KFLD. How are you?
2: Doing fine. Thank you for taking my call. I've been a long-time listener, first-time caller.
0: Thank you, sir.
2: The reason I called is I have to admit my opinion of Trump is he's a decisive, forceful individual. He makes firm decisions, carries them out. But yet on the entire Iran deal, he's vacillated, at least three or four times. And it troubles me because I'm trying to figure out the cause for it. He's decisive, then he pulls back for negotiations. And one of the things I think about is, I think he wants to go down in history as the president that makes world peace kind of thing. You know, he's done it with all these other countries and, you know, I mean, what better thing to go on his mantle than to establish peace in the Middle East. He started with the Abraham Accords. Now he's working in with Iran to eliminate that as a regional threat. That's the only thing I can figure out, because he has demonstrated that he wants to do that, to establish peace around the world. However, when Iran's a different animal here, and I don't know if it's his advisors are telling him different things or it's part of who he is. It's out of character for him, at least as far as I'm concerned. I don't know what your thoughts are, but
0: I can't really explain it. Excuse me. I just feel like we have to take it the next step. We have to defeat this enemy, harm their people, take out their main oil facility, and that'll be the quickest way to ending all of this. Thank you for your call. All of great calls. We salute all our...
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11: What's going on with the airspace?
12: Center is shut down, completely shut down.
10: Systems went down at Minneapolis Air Traffic Control Systems, grounding flights in 9 states, confusing pilots and the tower at Minneapolis-St. Paul. It lasted 90 minutes, but delays could last for a day or two, says ABC Aviation contributor John Nance.
13: When you're talking about the Air Road Traffic Control Center, which is what this was, Minneapolis ARTCC, that controls your flight when it's above 30,000 feet, moving back and forth across the country. And without the communications, without the radar, that's just a major problem.
10: Those problems got worse when thunderstorms temporarily grounded flights across the Northeast. Facebook got a notification it doesn't like at all, a court in New Mexico ordering Meta to pay $567 million to pay for mental health harm to children across platforms. For the first time, scientists have used AI to create viruses that don't exist in nature. A paper in Thursday's journal Science says the AI-created virus was able to infect bacterial cells in a lab, but did not use viruses that harm humans. Researchers trained AI to predict DNA sequences, similar to how ChatGPT trains AI in the next word of a sentence. On the plus side, it could solve genetic disorders and antibiotic-resistant infections. The downside? A rogue researcher could create a bioweapon. Every city in Italy has been placed under the highest heat alert. In the U.S., Southwest, even hotter now. Extreme heat warnings as high as 120 through Sunday. Michael Simpson of Florida is facing attempted murder charges for allegedly shutting off a diver's air supply in a turf fight over lobster fishing. ABC's Victor Akendo.
14: Simpson's family says he has devoted his life to boating safety and even serves on a boating safety council. They call the allegations categorically false.
10: This is ABC News.
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10: Kellogg is speeding up the end of artificial colors in its cereals. Coming next year, a year earlier to a cereal bowl near you, Fruit Loops that actually contain fruit. Colors made from fruits and vegetables, not synthetic dyes. The change is coming to all its colorful cereals, like Apple Jacks, and Kellogg's is removing BHT, the artificial preservative, from the few cereals that still have it. The rush is coming as Target says it will stop stocking cereals with artificial colors in the spring. Walmart is pulling artificial food dyes from its stores by January. The man authorities say confessed to starting one of the Spokane wildfires that destroyed more than 900 homes has a court date, but the arraignment was put on hold indefinitely for a mental health evaluation.
16: 37-year-old Aaron Farinacci now charged with four additional counts of arson. Investigators say he admitted to planning for 2 weeks and setting the Old Trails fire, which burned hundreds of homes in Spokane. On Thursday, his attorney asking a judge for Farinacci to be mentally evaluated before he enters a plea.
17: The court will review documents associated with the evaluation.
16: The judge agreed to hold off on arraignment. Prosecutors say Farinacci has admitted to starting at least 25 fires last year, describing fire as beautiful. Alex Stone, ABC News.
10: Florida man arrested for sneaking onto a JetBlue plane and taking a nap. Wayne Cabot, ABC News.
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welcome. It is Eric Erickson here. The phone number 877-973-7425 if you want to be on the program. I got to give you all your laugh as we start the show this hour. So I checked my email. I'm trying to be very good about not checking text messages and whatnot while I'm on the radio. And I turned and checked my email during the last commercial break as my daughter dropped off some coffee and chatted with her and then looked over. And I had a bunch of emails from someone from the last hour. And this person, last year when I was telling people the president was going to implement tariffs and prices were going to go up, was insistent that that was not the case. Absolutely insistent. And began emailing me all the time saying prices haven't gone up. Every time an economic report had come out that prices hadn't come up, he would email me, price hadn't come up, you're wrong about the tariffs, when are you going to correct yourself? When are you going to correct yourself? And I replied that they haven't gone into effect yet. So I actually calendared on my calendar last year, I want to say it was in August, to take a stand on whether or not tariffs had happened or not. And I did, and I said, you know, prices had not gone up as much as I'd expected them to go up, but what happening, according to the data, was wages were not going up. And a lot of economists were saying that they weren't passing 100% of the cost off to people. What they were doing is they just weren't, they were taking cuts in profits, so they weren't paying wages. He's like, oh, no, you said prices go up, blah, blah, blah, blah. Didn't matter what I said. So we are now a year from that moment. I actually checked. It was last year at this time where I made the case that, yes, tariffs were doing what people predicted. And I now have like 7 emails from the guy telling me to stop talking about tariffs. I'm a broken record. Move on. Won't actually acknowledge, yes, sir, I was right. Just I should stop talking about it. And then got an email from a guy saying that if I've got a quote, Mike Bloomberg on something, I must be losing. Y'all, a stop clock can be right twice a day. And by the way, Mike Bloomberg's argument on the Jones Act has nothing to do with him being a big liberal. His argument is we actually see. Now, for those of you not familiar with the Jones Act, this guy apparently doesn't care at all about it other than the fact that he doesn't like me talking about tariffs. The Jones Act is a protectionist measure that was passed in the 1920s. Congress has never repealed. And if I want to take American cargo from California to Hawaii, it has to be on an American boat built in America, owned by Americans, and the majority of the crew, like 3/4 of the crew, must be American. And the result is that the cargo sent from Los Angeles to Hawaii by that Jones Act boat, we will pay a premium because there aren't a lot of those boats, and because it's all American crews, they pay more money, and so the people of Hawaii have to pay the cost. But it's not just them. If Louisiana fills an oil tanker with oil and sends that oil tanker to the Bahamas to give the Bahamas oil, the Bahamas doesn't pay as much as if Louisiana sent a tanker to California for oil. Californians, Puerto Ricans, Floridians, everybody will pay more because of the Jones Act. And so the president of the United States

0: lunch and everything. We haven't been getting the food outside because we want to leave it for people who need it more than us.
1: Just said that we're here for them, and we're gonna get through it together.
2: The superintendent tells me their center will be available until Sunday. Then they will reassess if they need to set up longer. Insurance stands also tell me they plan to stay longer than Sunday.
3: Again, that was Angela Hara reporting that Resource Center will be open tomorrow through Monday from 9 a.m. to 6 p.m. Still ahead, we have weather alert days tomorrow and Saturday. We'll explain why this weekend's fire danger isn't expected to be as bad when we come back.
4: In a heartbeat, you could be the difference.
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3: Over downtown Spokane, where we continue to see smoke and haze from all the fires burning. Checking in our air quality right now, we're sitting just in the unhealthy air quality range. Now, AQI will be a concern long after these fires are over. With the index in the unhealthy range for the better part of the last week, it can take its toll even if you don't have pre-existing health conditions. And that's why the Spokane Regional Health District is giving out free N95 masks. The health district has a limited number to give out and is working with local organizations to distribute them. If you need one yourself, you can go to one of the following places: the SRHD facility, the WIC office at the Gateway Professional Building on Arthur, the WIC office on Broadway, and at the Northeast Community Center. We know there's a lot of information there for you, so we've put all of those locations and addresses inside this story on KXLY.com. All right, Chief Meteorologist Chris Crocker joins us here once again. And like we said, we dipped into unhealthy. Is there any chance for that air quality to get a little better?
8: You know, hopefully some of the winds that are picking up will disperse some of the smoke, but the problem is we're surrounded by fires. So more smoke may be coming in. We may just be exchanging some old smoke for new smoke. Four things to know about your weather. Wind gusts Friday and Saturday in the 20 to 30 mile per hour range, quite a bit calmer than last Saturday when it was so windy, driving the fires. Hot, it's going to be in the 90s Friday and Saturday, and very, very dry. Those relative humidity readings in the single digits and teens. We have a cooling trend that starts Sunday. It's not going to be cool, but it will be cooler and calmer, hopefully clearer, but I think that's going to be a tall order. We were back up in the 90s for the first time in several days today. Certainly not good news on the

0: fire lines, number of locations getting into the 90s, including 93 degrees in Spokane. I think we'll be a couple of degrees warmer tomorrow in most locations. Here's tomorrow's highs. 90s just about everywhere. Lewiston getting into the triple digits. And this does account for the smoke because that keeps our temperatures a little bit cooler than what they would be otherwise. Right around the Spokane area, 90s everywhere, lower 90s in Spangle and Valley Forge. We'll be in the mid-90s through the I-90 corridor. And in the upper 90s tomorrow in Meade. Your high temperature trend, we start to cool down a little bit. This is a dry cold front that is picking up our winds tomorrow, making its way in and finally cooling things down into the upper 80s. This white line is our average high, and starting tomorrow, it starts to drop. We'll be past the hottest time of the year from a climate standpoint. Little bit of a dip below average early next week, but that is not necessarily the trend. We have been right at 152 for several hours now on our air quality. Little unusual. Usually we have some variation in that number, but our air really isn't moving. Winds are very, very light, so there isn't much smoke that is being dispersed. Our current air quality across the region, a lot of areas in that unhealthy range now extending up through North Idaho. The darker purples, of course, the very unhealthy range, and the sensitive groups range in orange. Air quality alerts remain into effect for until further notice. We do also have air quality alerts in Montana, but for some reason they don't show up on the map, but we've got fires everywhere, and that is why it's really difficult to decide. Even as our air quality improves with a little bit of a breeze, we may be tapping into some of these other fires producing smoke, or that wind may cause our fires to produce more smoke or even spread. Weather alert days Friday and Saturday. After that, we have calmer and cooler conditions. I have bright blue skies on here, but I think that might be wishful thinking, but we're going to take it day by day on the haze. Meanwhile, I don't want to give false hope because this does change, but the 8 to 14 day forecast from the Climate Prediction Center does have us in a state of above average precipitation. As I always say, I'll believe it when it's falling from the sky, but at least there's a little bit of hope there, Derek.
1: Boy, do we need it. All right, when we come back, we'll show you which local organizations are working to help fire victims and how you can join 4 News Now Nightside. We'll be right back.
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3: 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The Constitution doesn't talk about a bold interventionist federal government, does it?
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1: All right, welcome back. Last night, more than 1,000 fire personnel moved from Mount Spokane High School to the Spokane County Fairgrounds, which is now the incident command post for the Spokane Complex fires. Officials say crews had outgrown the high school and needed more space for the hundreds of additional personnel arriving today. Our Alexander Koniart shows us what life is like at the new camp.
8: It's absolutely packed with tents here at the fairgrounds, which is now the new home base for firefighters working on the Spokane area fires. One public information officer tells me that moving from Mount Spokane High School over to here felt like moving their own little city.
9: Laundry units, food catering, and shower stations are just some of the things that keep this firefighter camp running for sometimes weeks or even months on end. Today, hundreds of firefighters from across the country arrived here. And for some, it was a quick turnaround before heading to the fire line.
10: Depending on their clock, though, if they just got on the road, they could arrive, get a briefing, and go straight to the line, depending on the time of the day.
9: The California Interagency Management Team says crews from nearly 30 states are now working on the Spokane area fires, representing more than 100 agencies. Many are working 12-hour shifts or more, but that dedication doesn't stop at the fire line.
11: This would be our sixth fire for this kitchen.
9: Aaron Soje is part of the catering team serving thousands of meals a day for firefighters. He says his team can work up to 20-hour shifts. And while life at camp is exhausting, crews say it's also rewarding.
11: Seeing the firefighters have their little bit of reprieve, you know, when they come into camp is always nice.
10: Everyone has a common goal. We're here to help a community. So I believe the morale is pretty high.
9: How long this camp will run is still unclear. But Daniel Ramey says the community support they felt over the last few days has helped keep spirits high. In Spokane Valley, Alexandra Koniarts for News Now.
1: Well, this video was posted to social media by Spokane County Commissioner Josh Kearns, giving us an aerial view of the damage from the Spokane Complex fires. It gives a great perspective on how many homes were lost and the ones that are still standing. Concerns are growing with evacuees saying they need to go back home to grab essentials like medication and clothing, with many feeling crowded and uncomfortable in the spaces they've been staying in. We spoke with people staying in hotels who asked when they can go home. One single mom of two told us the past week has felt like a nightmare and says keeping up with school and work has been a real challenge. Another mom at another hotel told us she's having a hard time helping her 4-year-old autistic son adjust to the abrupt change in environment.
12: We're constantly trying to keep him safe, and our home is safe. We have everything locked down and set up so that he can't run away or get himself hurt or anything. So they're really out of their comfort zone right now, and it's showing how challenging it is for them.
1: She says they had to evacuate without her son's medications and most of his sensory and comfort items. Hotels like the DoubleTree Spokane City Center and the Fairfield by Marriott Inn say they're prioritizing evacuees and first responders with stabilized rates and discounted costs. If you'd like to help those affected by the fires, there are several donation drop-off locations across the county. STCU is collecting monetary donations, and the credit union is matching them up to a total of $100,000. Second Harvest is accepting non-perishable items. Spokanimal is collecting wet and dry food for dogs and cats. And Partners Inland Northwest is also accepting food, clothing, diapers, and hygiene items. Well, the Cougar football team started the fall camp grind today down in Pullman.
13: Pretty long month ahead of that week one kickoff in Seattle. We got the first fall camp day update from the Palouse that's coming next in sports.
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13: Breaking earlier tonight from Gonzaga men's basketball, the Zags landing fifth-year transfer Chauncey Wiggins out of Florida State. Wiggins comes to Spokane via a Georgia-based lawsuit for the class of 2026 players seeking a fifth season, and he'll have that guaranteed eligibility for this upcoming season. The forward spent 3 years at Clemson before the last season at FSU, and he's a stretch four who averages over 13 points per game on almost 39% from deep, and he started 30 of 32 games played. Wiggins also played for the Boston Celtics G League team this summer, but since he signed no formal contract, his college eligibility remains intact. And fall camp for football underway in Pullman, where every practice matters so much as Washington State begins sorting out their depth chart ahead of the season opener. Our sports reporter Sam Kirk takes us over to day one.
19: Months of preparation have come and gone, and now every rep matters for the Washington State Cougars as they begin their fall camp. The offseason is officially over in Pullman. Thursday marked the first practice of fall camp, and with the new offense, new schemes, and jobs still up for grabs, the tempo picked up from the opening whistle.
20: Definitely feel like that's going to be one of our strong suits, right? That has that fast tempo offense every time we make a big play, right, to keep the defense off the heels, keep them guessing.
19: Freeman, one of the team's veteran leaders, says the pace is different this year. But after months together, he believes the returning players and newcomers have already formed a strong bond.
21: Tony Freeman!
20: I fight from the people who stay here and the ones that came in, right? They all bought in from day one what coach was preaching, so it made it an easy adjustment for us all to gel.
19: Head coach Kirby Moore was encouraged by what he saw from day one, especially the quarterback's decision-making and the offense's operation. But he says this is only the beginning.
22: No one's going to earn a starting job today, right? We're not going to become the offense that we want to today. We got a long ways to go. And then emotional consistency, right? There was plays on both sides of the ball, and then the other side's got to respond.
19: On defense, the energy matched the intensity. Veteran D-tackle Caden Beattie says camp brings a different level of urgency with the season now in sight.
23: For spring ball is awesome because it's all about individual development. But now we have the continuity, the unity of the team, and now it's about coming together and getting ready for September 6th.
19: Day one in the books, but the work is just beginning for these Cougs as they now prepare for their season opener in the Apple Cup against Washington. Reporting here in Pullman, Sam Kirk, 4 News Now Sports.
13: Thank you, Sam. And Washington State basketball, just like Gonzaga, added another transfer in the portal. This one for them, though, is number 15, likely the last new member for this 2026-27 roster. It's the Frenchman big, Mohamed Sankey. The big fella is a 6'10" center from J.A. Vichy in Pro B. It's France's second tier of pro basketball. His size makes him tied for the tallest player on the Cougs roster and one of the few players who can add some true center minutes. The Cougs have all 15 roster spots filled, at least for now, so it's unlikely that we'll see any more of these roster moves over the offseason. And what a barn burner at Avista Stadium. The Spokane Indians trailed 6-0 after the first inning, but roared back to tie the game at 10-all in the bottom of the ninth. But then a late Eugene top of the 10th explosion lifted the Emeralds above the Indians in a 15-10 final. 25 total runs is the most in any Indians game since June 16th, with just one more. And tonight was the first Spokane loss this season when scoring double-digit runs. 1 month from today marks the end of the regular season, so Spokane's got to get some late runs, some late juice, to get some edge back in the Northwest League race. Game four of the six-game series arrives tomorrow, just after 6:30. And football is back, baby. Boy, did it deliver with Arizona and Carolina tonight at the annual Hall of Fame preseason game in Canton, Ohio. Georgia Tech undrafted rookie Haynes King led the Panthers on a game-winning drive, scoring diving rushing touchdown right there as time expired, rather than taking a field goal for the tie. So good on the Panthers. Former WSU Coug defensive back Chow Smith-Wade recorded two tackles for Carolina, and former Cougs QB Gardner Minshew did not suit up for the Cards tonight. This win this evening is also the first Hall of Fame walk-off dub since 2004. That was a Washington field goal as time expired. And if you want to go further than that, I'm afraid we don't have too much video of a lot of those preseason games, so can't tell you.
1: All right. Thank you, Jack. We'll be right back.
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1: All right. We hope everybody stays safe out there over the weekend. Thank you so much for being with us tonight. 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
28: So, let's be grown-ups here. I say that because I, whenever I talk about these things, I know how things go. In my first hour, I mentioned a piece by Mike Bloomberg about the Jones Act and how the data shows the waiver of the Jones Act has actually brought prices down in the United States. And somebody from down in Florida emailed and said, if I've got a quote Mike Bloomberg, I'm losing the argument. Now, the argument may be from Mike Bloomberg, but it's not only legitimate. We've got the data to show it, that we got rid of the Jones Act and prices went down. If you don't know what the Jones Act is, I spent time on the first hour. You can go back and listen to the podcast. Text Eric to 33777. Listen to the first or the beginning of the second hour, and I explain what the Jones Act is. But occasionally you cite sources, conservative talk radio, and those are liberal sources, and you have members of the audience say, well, it can't be true because of the source. Or what is most likely to happen is I tell you something I know to be true, but the president or someone says it's not true, and you're going to believe the president. You're not going to believe me. The president has a vested interest in what he's saying. My interest is to tell you what's actually happening in the world and what's actually true. I think truth matters most, and I think if Jesus says I'm the way, the truth, and the life, then the truth is actually a knowable thing, a knowable entity. And I should tell you what's true. I shouldn't tell you the spin of the party line. And some of you will say, no, I trust this politician to tell me the truth, not you. So I don't know why you're listening to me to begin with. I'm going to tell you something that's true. And some of you are going to deny that it's true because the president has now rushed to social media to denounce the story and to say it's a lie. But I know it's true. And I know it is true because the president's own staff tell me it's true. Members of the House of Representatives tell me it's true. Members of the Senate tell me it's true. So I have senior members of the Senate, senior members of the House, senior advisors to the president all telling me that, yes, the story is true, and they're very angry about the leak. And I have the president saying it's not true. And I interpret it as the president is trying to tap down on the leak, but the leak is true. What am I talking about? This is from CNBC. The U.S. Army has used up most of its stockpile of highly accurate long-range missiles during its five-month war with Iran, according to three people familiar with the data, raising concerns about the military's readiness for future conflicts. The missiles are principally the Army's surface-to-surface weapons, known as Army Tactical Missile Systems, ATACMS, and Precision Strike Missiles, PRSM. The U.S. has used virtually all of these weapons, according to two of the sources. The degree to which the military is running out of their Army tactical missile systems and precision strike missiles has not been previously reported. The long-range munitions are an important part of the Army's arsenal, allowing accurate strikes from a safe distance. U.S.-supplied tactical systems have played a key role in the war in Ukraine, allowing Ukrainian forces to attack targets inside Russia. The precision strike missile is a newer, more advanced generation that will replace the older systems, which have a shorter range. The story is true. You may not want to believe the story is true, but the story is true. The story is true according to people who work in the White House at senior levels talking to me. The story is true according to senior members of the Armed Services Committee in the United States Senate talking to me. The story is true according to ranking Republicans in the House of Representatives who are talking to me. This story is true. The people in the House and the Senate are not hearing it from the White House. They are hearing it from officers in the military and people within the Pentagon who want them to know what's going on. The Washington Post says that Camp David, Pete Hegseth, was confronted by President Trump over the bare weapons stockpile, and Hegseth defended himself and blamed his deputy, Stephen Feinberg, for the shortages and for not ensuring Trump was fully apprised of the situation, people familiar with the situation say. This story is not true, according to people in the White House, that there was a discussion about it, but it was not a heated argument, and Pete Hegseth did not throw Stephen Feinberg under the bus, from what I'm told. The White House has come out forcefully and denied the story. From what I am told, there was a discussion, and the president is alarmed at the lack of missiles, but he is not angry with Pete Hegseth. The White House denied the confrontation with Hegseth and the president, saying this literally never happened, and we told the Washington Post repeatedly the BS story was shopped in many outlets by someone clearly out to disparage the secretary for whatever reason. Two things can be true. The president and Pete Hegseth did not have a heated argument about this, and Pete Hegseth did not throw Stephen Feinberg under the bus, and also we have a missile shortage. The president has now come out in the last little while on social media and said the whole story is not true, that we do not have a shortage of missiles, and the people who are leaking this will be found and tried for treason or whatnot. Let me see. This is the president's tweet. The fake news, as usual, is spreading false and completely unfounded rumors. I am extremely happy with the job Pete Hegseth is doing. Everything has been extraordinary, including our attack on Venezuela, where the result was accomplished in less than one day, allowing us to bring out one of the worst criminals anywhere in the world, Nicolas Maduro, to justice. Likewise, Iran, where the country has been decimated for the purpose of not allowing it to ever have a nuclear weapon, is going very well. Pete is highly respected within the military and has made tremendous improvements, including getting rid of DEI and increasing recruitment to historic levels. This rumor was started by the Washington Compost, one of the worst media outlets in the business, despite our telling them the story is completely false. In actuality, I really believe their fake reporting is treasonous. The president has also suggested they will hunt down the treason, and they will hunt down the leakers, and they will prosecute the leakers. And I'm totally fine with them doing this, but also I need you to know that multiple people in the White House are telling me that we are running low on missiles. And they are deeply concerned about this issue, and they are deeply concerned about people inside the Pentagon being unable to get their hands around the issue. We have a shortage, and our defense industrial base is slow to rebuild. The president is now denying that we have a shortage of missiles. You should understand that. But again, inside the White House, there are plenty of people who say, actually, this is true. And they say that it's a problem. And they say that there's no easy solution. Now, I think there's got to be an easy solution. If you will remember and recall, the president told defense contractors that he is going to limit their CEO and executive salaries if they can't get the ball moving on these acquisition, procurement, and development. And I think they need to. What I find most notable is that I'm looking at the rapid response from the White House team. And I am looking at the president's accounts, and there's not a great deal of pushback on the munition stuff. The president did put this on social media. He put on the U.S. has massive amounts of munitions, especially of certain types. Additionally, large amounts are being manufactured and shipped to the U.S. as needed. Defense companies are building the largest number of plants and factories in our country's history. The leakers of these treasonous statements are being hunted down. Long-term jail sentences will be sought. President DJT. We have massive amounts of munitions of certain types. That is true. We have large amounts of certain types of munitions. We just don't have large amounts of the surface-to-surface missiles. There's a sleight of hand here in the president's response to these stories. Now, what are things we can do? One, if Congress would actually allow the Pentagon and Pete Hegseth to be in charge of procurement and acquisition, we wouldn't have this problem. Part of the problem, you've got to understand this issue. Part of the problem is Congress. And the congressmen and senators I've talked to acknowledge that Congress is part of the problem. The president of the United States wants a particular new type of ship built. People within the Navy don't want the ship built. They don't think it's the type of ship we need built. We need more submarines in particular. We need other sorts of ships built, but the president wants this ship built. And the Defense Department is essentially dragging out the development of the ship until the president is no longer president so that they can rapidly change course once he's gone. But Congress, too, wants defense industries in local districts. They want certain munitions built in certain ways that benefit congressional districts. They dangle the strings on how things are built, and they dangle appropriations to benefit themselves as an employment contract for citizens in their districts as opposed to actually fighting wars. Congress has got to get out of the way and let the Pentagon actually build what the Pentagon thinks it needs. The Pentagon right now is developing these new missiles that will replace the short range missiles, longer range precision strike missiles that the Army wants, the Army needs, and Congress has dragged its own feet in helping develop these things and dangling and putting strings attached to the appropriations. Y'all, we got a real problem, and the White House is not really denying it. They're playing a three-card Monty saying, look over here, we got plenty of these munitions, and that's not what people are talking about. Yeah, we got plenty of air-to-surface missiles. We got plenty of missiles for the Air Force. We got plenty of naval missiles. What we don't have are the missiles that the Army needs, and those are some of the most important missile systems we have, the surface-to-surface missiles that the Army uses. And they're developing new missiles. The development has been slow. They have the blueprint for them. Congress itself has gotten involved and slowed things down, and we need this process sped up. It's a real problem. China is going to begin a war within the next couple of years, if not the next year, with Taiwan. Xi Jinping has been moving heaven and earth to purge members of the military standing in his way. You know, ironically, one of the arguments made by people who are China observers is that if Xi Jinping went away, the people replacing him are even more extreme. That's actually, I'm led to believe, not actually the case. Many of the people that Xi Jinping is replacing are people who think war for Taiwan is foolish. Plenty of them actually think that China needs to give up its expansionist ambitions and play nice with the West. And Xi Jinping is replacing those people. He wants war, and we need to be ready for that war. We need to be able to help our allies. It's ironic some of the people within the administration are kind of okay with the lack of weapon systems because they think it'll keep us on the sidelines, and they view that as a good thing. The isolationist Congress are the same way. They think it'll keep us on the sidelines, and that's a good thing. It's not a good thing. We need the weapon systems, and I need you to know that the story is not true. The president had a disagreeable encounter with Pete Hegseth, but it is very true that we have weapon shortages, and it is very true that Pete Hegseth himself is concerned about the shortages. And it is very true that our defense manufacturers have not ramped up the development. And part of the reason the defense manufacturers have not ramped up the development is Congress itself is failing to appropriate the money to fund the systems that we need. Congress itself needs to fix the system. Now, you need to fix your sleeping system, and part of that begins with the perfectly snug mattress topper where it can cool you down at night. It's like an air conditioning for your bed. My Cozy Earth sheets on top of this perfectly snug mattress topper is like perfect. 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In fact, the other night, last night I was warm, and I had to crank up the, and my Cozy Earth sheets were in the dryer drying, so I went to bed, had different sheets on the bed, and my room was hot. 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
12: From ABC News Tech Trends. There's been a major leadership shakeup on Google's artificial intelligence team. Demis Hassabis, who's been the CEO of Google DeepMind, will now be the chairman of that unit. He's also been named the chief scientist at Alphabet, Google's parent company. Jeff Dean, a 27-year Google veteran who previously held that role, is leaving to start his own public benefit corporation called Discovery Loop. Google has said it will be a founding investor in that AI company. In other tech world reshufflings, Nikita Beer, the head of product at X, is stepping away from that role after just 13 months on the job. And Reddit is introducing some new AI tools it says are designed to help moderate subreddits. Right now, many human moderators on the platform use a tool called Auto-Moderator to help with accounts that might be breaking the rules. That system looks for exact keywords. Reddit says AI can better handle nuance, natural language, and edge cases. With Tech Trends, I'm Mike Debusky, ABC News.
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1: Hello and welcome. It is Eric Erickson here. Delighted to have you guys with me. It's too late to give you the phone number. We're running out the clock here, aren't we? Which is fine. Okay, we got to get back into news headlines because the news continues to bubble up. You will notice we do not yet have a Iran deal. We're hoping, but I'm not sure we're going to get one. And that leaves instability in the Middle East. Wall Street is convinced there's going to be a deal, and so Wall Street is open. And as a result, we should be seeing the podcast go back down. By the way, we have this weird James Tallarico story. After months of denying that he was engaged in an inappropriate relationship with his chief of staff while he worked for him, James Tallarico is now admitting they started dating while he was paying her. He said he had a longtime girlfriend, a rock and best friend. She's a healthcare lobbyist, used to work as his chief of staff, began when she worked for him. And it's just weird that he is leaking these sorts of stories, but here's the problem. The Paxson campaign is in the polling averages behind. And not just in the polling averages, but donors in Texas. This is growing alarm bells for the Texas GOP. Major donors in Texas on the GOP side are not writing checks to Paxson. They decided to sit on the sidelines. They don't like him, which is wild to see. You know, Ted Cruz never ran behind Beto O'Rourke. They always ran close, but Cruz was never behind. And Texas Republicans are starting to fret this race. Now, I'm in the camp that still thinks Paxson's going to win because I think at the end of the day, people are going to go to the polls and they're going to say, not this Tallarico guy. He's too far left. But Paxson's campaign is essentially running the whole ad campaign right now on Tallarico is not manly enough to be the senator. Tallarico is responding and saying that Paxson is not ethical enough to be a senator, and I think the ethics argument is weighing on people's minds over Paxson. And I'm starting to see the Christian nationalist types on social media say the National Republican Senatorial Committee has to fund the Paxson campaign. Why should they when they've got all these other races to fund? The whining by people who see the writing on the wall is just extraordinary. We'll see how it plays out. I still think Paxson wins ultimately. Now, I got to tell you about Incogni because my phone doesn't make sounds like your phone makes. 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
6: Center is shut down, completely shut down.
4: Systems went down at Minneapolis Air Traffic Control Systems, grounding flights in nine states, confusing pilots and the tower at Minneapolis-St. Paul. It lasted 90 minutes, but delays could last for a day or two, says ABC Aviation contributor John Nance.
7: When you're talking about the Air Route Traffic Control Center, which is what this was, Minneapolis ARTCC, that controls your flight when it's above 30,000 feet moving back and forth across the country. And without the communications, without the radar, that's just a major problem.
4: Those problems got worse when thunderstorms temporarily grounded flights across the Northeast. Facebook got a notification it doesn't like at all, a court in New Mexico ordering Meta to pay $567 million to pay for mental health harm to children across platforms. For the first time, scientists have used AI to create viruses that don't exist in nature. A paper in Thursday's journal Science says the AI-created virus was able to infect bacterial cells in a lab, but did not use viruses that harm humans. Researchers trained AI to predict DNA sequences, similar to how ChatGPT trains AI in the next word of a sentence. On the plus side, it could solve genetic disorders and antibiotic-resistant infections. The downside? A rogue researcher could create a bioweapon. Every city in Italy has been placed under the highest heat alert. In the U.S., Southwest, even hotter now. Extreme heat warnings as high as 120 through Sunday. Michael Simpson of Florida is facing attempted murder charges for allegedly shutting off a diver's air supply in a turf fight over lobster fishing. ABC's Victor Akendo.
8: Simpson's family says he has devoted his life to boating safety and even serves on a boating safety council. They call the allegations categorically false.
4: This is ABC News.
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4: Kellogg is speeding up the end of artificial colors in its cereals. Coming next year, a year earlier to a cereal bowl near you, Fruit Loops that actually contain fruit. Colors made from fruits and vegetables, not synthetic dyes. The change is coming to all its colorful cereals, like Apple Jacks, and Kellogg's is removing BHT, the artificial preservative, from the few cereals that still have it. The rush is coming as Target says it will stop stocking cereals with artificial colors in the spring. Walmart is pulling artificial food dyes from its stores by January. The man authorities say confessed to starting one of the Spokane wildfires that destroyed more than 900 homes has a court date, but the arraignment was put on hold indefinitely for a mental health evaluation.
11: 37-year-old Aaron Farinacci now charged with four additional counts of arson. Investigators say he admitted to planning for 2 weeks and setting the Old Trails fire, which burned hundreds of homes in Spokane. On Thursday, his attorney asking a judge for Farinacci to be mentally evaluated before he enters a plea.
12: The court will review documents associated with the evaluation.
11: The judge agreed to hold off on arraignment. Prosecutors say Farinacci has admitted to starting at least 25 fires last year, describing fire as beautiful. Alex Stone, ABC News.
4: Florida man arrested for sneaking onto a JetBlue plane and taking a nap. Wayne Cabot, ABC News.
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21: 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Good morning.
22: Hello.
21: Here we are to a Friday.
22: Hey, happy Friday, everybody.
21: Football. What was that? Was the Hall of Fame game happened yet? I don't even know. I know football's going to be starting here very, very soon. I haven't been paying as much attention. Yeah, because not that I get to watch a lot of games during the year. Sunday's a work day for us, and it just has become impossible for me to watch much football anymore. But normally I pay a lot of attention to see what goes on at training camps.
22: Yeah.
21: I just haven't this year. Just been swamped with a bunch of other stuff. But the real American sport begins now.
22: Ah.
21: I'm just trying to tick off sock. What is it?
22: Hmm?
21: Maybe that, you know, the person, that listener who told you one time that I look like a tough guy.
22: You know, they commented.
21: There is that mean part of me.
22: Right.
21: That just wants to, for some reason, because you and I've talked about it before, to argue what's the best sport or the best music is really an exercise in futility. People like what they like. Right?
22: Yeah, right.
21: You know, it's not like some of the other issues we talk to where there is a right and a wrong.
22: Yeah.
21: But why do I get so much enjoyment out of getting soccer fans angry by saying things like, soccer sucks! Or it really doesn't suck, but what is this? What is this need in me to irritate other people when it comes to sports?
22: I don't know. I my wife asked me that about me the other day. What's this need you have to irritate people? Huh? What? Huh?
21: No, well, it was. I have to tell this story. It was. I had a small pool party last week. Had my chosen daughter, her husband, and her kid over for a swim party.
22: Yeah.
21: And she's 30. I think her husband's 30 or 31.
22: Okay. They're kids.
21: Yes. They're kids.
22: That's how old I was when I started working here.
21: And so, of course, when I'm back at my pool deck, tunes are always playing.
22: Yeah. Yeah.
21: And I said, well, we'll turn on something you guys, and you know what they all like, and they were talking about, which is all the music, and that, you know, it's like, a Lady Gaga song came. Oh, she's just, and I'm like, okay. And then a bunch of other stuff. And I'm like, okay. And I said, you know, everybody likes their own kind of music, even though this sucks. And then they all laughed.
22: Well, there's a lot of music that sucks. Quite frankly, let's go over the list.
21: Well, you and I love watching Rick Beato on YouTube. And
22: oh yeah,
21: he's into that thing now about how much music sucks. No, but what he talks about is not just music sucks, why it sucks.
22: Because of how it's made.
21: Right.
22: Exactly. You know, what the songs are about and what they, you know, and the features of a song or the presentation of a song. And he gets into, he's a professor, a teacher of music, mm-hmm. somebody who has studied music. He's got a formal education in music and then also has experience, years of experience as a producer, as a writer, as a musician. So he knows what he's talking about, but he makes these solid points. A great follow, Rick Beato, B-E-A-T-O, on YouTube.
21: Yeah.
22: And he says, he'll joke sometimes. He goes, look, I don't want to come off. He's a couple of years older than me. He says, I don't want to come off, you know, as the old guy going, oh, today's music is horrible. And he will go through some songs. He'll say, okay, here's today's, or right now, here's the top Spotify songs. And but he'll give recognition to, like, and he'll go, no, that's a good song.
21: Yeah, he will. Yeah,
22: you know, it may not be what he listens to, but he does recognize. And there, you know, that's the thing over the years, Will, you and I, like Lady Gaga, you know, it's all the jokes made about Lady Gaga. But if you look at her musical skills, Pink, same thing. I mean, she's a far left liberal. I've actually seen her in concert when I took my daughter to see NSYNC. She opened and crushed it. Her band is amazing. She's an unbelievable performer.
21: In fact, the one guitarist, did he go from Pink to Five Finger Death Punch, or was that the other guy?
22: I don't know if it was him or the drummer.
21: I forgot which one. Yeah. And so, I mean, what the music for, what do they call it? Hired hands.
22: The hired guns.
21: The ones that actually make an artist sound fantastic, and they're the ones that can party and get drunk.
22: They're pros.
21: Because if they mess up, they're the ones that get, they're the ones that get fired.
22: Yeah.
21: I'll make a simple thing. You know what, for me with music, there's two things, and I think it comes from, you know, my father, as I told you, was absolutely growing up during the 60s.

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0: on Fox News here, and you can see for yourself whether Thiessen looks overweight to you. Note that Thiessen is effectively defending the Trump administration's record on the cost of living, or at least contending that the complaints are hyperbole, and Vance is calling him fat in response. It is just unthinkable that anyone would want an option besides Vance as the 2028 Republican presidential nominee. Huh? And it's the point that you should be talking about the fact of the goal to bring prices down instead of calling somebody fat. Yeah. And as we said, Republicans can do everything they want and say the history of food. And as we said the other day, it's all about what people are experiencing now. You can say all you want and justify it. And it can be true, as we said, with the history of what it costs to buy food. It doesn't matter because people live in the bubble of today. Trump knows that. That's why last December he lowered 200 tariffs. Because as much as he says the foreign governments or the foreign companies pay for it, when he lowered the tariffs, he said this will lower the prices for the consumer. But great point made by John Puri in National Review. Talked about everything else that's out there. Well, you know, whether it's just, you know, what we saw during the Biden administration and everything else. But during the Biden administration, this is, you know, this is the thing, and it's still going up. He said, as he wrote in his column, but you know what could be the main cause of higher food prices over such a short period of time, or even the cause of higher prices of goods and services across the board? Maybe it was blowing up the money supply by 50% in 6 years and dishing out all that new money like candy. Look at the growth of the money supply over the past 10 years. Look at the average prices for food away from home. Now look at the average prices for all consumer goods. I'm looking at the two graphs right here. I'm not saying that it's exactly the same chart, but it's exactly the same chart. When you look at it, when you look at inflation and you look at the money supply going up, it almost looks exactly the same.
1: Well, you know, and you bring up a point about the GOP and the Republican Party, you know, having some issues with the White House on this, on messaging. And it's actually a story that the Politico put out just a few hours ago. And here's just one part of it. At a briefing last month, for example, White House officials encouraging lawmakers, GOP lawmakers, drawing a contrast with the radical Democrats who they argue are unelectable, which is a solid point. Quote, rather than standing on our accomplishments, which is on the cost of living side, are mixed at best with the war, one, end quote, one House Republican said. In other words, look, you know, what your any accomplishments with the economy, we're still not over this hump on pricing. And then you add in the cost of energy with the war, and it makes it even worse. So we're not getting anywhere with that. We can't do accomplishments. And yeah, you can point to the crazy left, but people are expecting you to do something. And if they think you can't do it, they're going to possibly, we don't know, possibly look at the other side for some kind of solution to get them to a better place financially, economically. And that's a problem. And, you know, Politico's a left-leaning publication. We understand that. But they point out things that are going on with House GOP members where you don't want to come out against the president. You don't want to come out against your own party leader. But there are issues right now. And you're going to have to focus. It's too late to get anything done by November on pricing. And with Iran, they don't expect anything that's going to be done between now and November there. So how do they explain it at home in their districts? How do you explain that? What do you say to them? Oh, that's the crazy left. Yeah, but prices are too high. $4 a gallon. Yeah, but the crazy left. I don't know. You and I have been talking about this.
0: We said it day one when Trump was in office. We've been screaming, you've got to do something about prices now. We were criticized by many people in our own audience for doing that.
1: Yep.
0: Now we look where we are right now.
1: Yep. Yeah, exactly. You
0: know, this isn't rocket science.
1: Right.
0: We are Red Eye Radio.
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3: I'm Rod Bain reporting for the U.S. Department of Agriculture in Washington, D.C.
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0: I'm Gary McNamara. Also, Peggy Noonan's column. This is, I think it was Peggy Noonan who wrote it. It's going to be an election about nothing. There's really no party's telling you what they're going to do. They're just criticizing the other party.
1: Huh?
0: As you said, the crazy Democrats.
1: Yep.
0: We'll get to more of that coming up.
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8: From ABC News, I'm Mike Dubusky. Nearly $1 billion in fines are now being leveled at Meta, the parent company of Facebook and Instagram. Late yesterday, a judge in New Mexico ordered the social media company to pay $567 million on top of an earlier $375 million fine. ABC's Sophie Flay says it comes after the state won a case against Meta, which accused it of failing to protect children from online predators and designing intentionally addictive features.
9: Meta vowed to appeal, writing, "We work hard to keep people safe on our platforms and have been transparent about the challenges of identifying and removing bad actors and harmful content. We remain confident in our record of protecting teens online."
8: Health officials in Michigan now say it's safe to eat bagged salads again after the state found itself at the center of the cyclosporiasis outbreak connected to contaminated lettuce from Taylor Farms. Food safety advocate and lawyer Bill Marler.
10: Unpleasant as that may be to discuss right now, you know, this outbreak is, you know, essentially human sewage getting into our lettuce.
8: Taylor Farms says it spends hundreds of millions of dollars on food safety and runs checks on its water sources. President Trump signing two major executive orders having to do with birthright citizenship yesterday.
11: Deputy Chief of Staff Stephen Miller, the architect of Trump's immigration policy, explained who will be ineligible for citizenship at birth.
12: Members of foreign terrorist organizations and large categories of people who lobby and act on behalf of foreign governments.
11: The second executive order signed by Trump targets so-called birth tourism.
8: ABC's Karen Y comes after an earlier executive order limiting birthright citizenship was thrown out by the Supreme Court. And later this morning, the Bureau of Labor Statistics releases its non-farm payrolls report with 83,000 jobs expected to be added in July. You're listening to ABC News.
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8: The debate over flock cameras continues. Lawmakers in Connecticut are now considering a moratorium on those automated license plate readers, which scan plates, logging the vehicle time and location in a searchable database. Democratic State Senator Bob Duff wants to pause the installation of more cameras to assess how far the technology has spread in Connecticut, citing privacy concerns.
15: The issue is that just continue to keep proliferating, and they keep springing up like dandelions in the spring.
8: Flock CEO says the devices help solve serious crimes and protect communities. Louisiana's health officials now say there have been 9 reported cases of flesh-eating bacteria and 5 deaths. Normally, there's about 7 cases and 1 death by this point in the year. The state's health department says all 9 cases were associated with wounds exposed to seawater and that all patients had underlying health conditions. Wildfires continue to plague the Pacific Northwest, particularly around Spokane, Washington. County Sheriff John Knowles says toxic fumes in the area mean evacuation orders will remain in place for the immediate future.
16: And I'll set an expectation right now, going forward, for us to get those burned and immediately affected areas safe for people to come in is going to be weeks.
8: Tens of thousands of residents around Spokane have been displaced. Court documents say the arson suspect, Aaron Farinacci, admitted to setting at least 25 fires in the area. Mike Dubusky, ABC News.
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17: Bloomberg's Amy Morris reports from Washington.
18: White House Deputy Chief of Staff Stephen Miller says one order targets so-called birth tourism.
12: The idea that people come here pretending to be a tourist, pretending to be a visitor, but the real reason they're here is to have a child, to make that child an automatic citizen, leave our country, and then have a U.S. citizen child. It gives them access under this broken system to welfare benefits, ultimately to the voting booth.
18: Those born to people deemed to be alien enemies, foreign terrorists, and foreign agents would also be ineligible. The orders are almost certain to be challenged in court as a violation of the 14th Amendment. In Washington, Amy Morris, Bloomberg Radio.
19: Great, Amy. Thank you. To markets now, the historic U.S. joint intervention to help prop up Japan's currency is having a limited impact, and now more action may be needed. We get an update with Bloomberg's John Tucker. John, good morning.
20: Hey, good morning, Karen. The Japanese yen has now surrendered nearly half of its intervention-driven gains. Bloomberg FX rate specialist David Finnerty says they can intervene all they want. At the end of the day, it's the fundamentals that drive things.
0: The fact that Dollyan is back above 158, it just says a lot to the fundamentals. You can say it shouldn't be there. The market's going, but it is. And it is there because we think it should be there.
20: Traders now think authorities may have to intervene again. But all this may be just a Band-Aid if Japan doesn't swallow a tough pill and raise interest rates and raise them more quickly. Another wrinkle in all this is how the U.S. helped Japan. It turns out the Treasury Secretary, Scott Bessent, funded the intervention by selling euros. Well, that is seen as an unprecedented breach of longstanding conventions. In New York, I'm John Tucker, Bloomberg Radio.
17: Okay, John, thanks. We are just hours away from the release of the July jobs report. Economists expect a pickup in hiring. Bloomberg's Michael McKee has a preview.
21: It may be the most important economic data point of the month, but more likely, it won't go much beyond being interesting. Federal Reserve officials have made it clear they are not particularly worried about the labor market these days. Their focus is on inflation. That should limit market reaction to the jobs report unless we get a serious negative surprise. At the moment, economists see only a modest improvement in hiring and little change in the unemployment rate. The only real unknown is whether we see jobs lost in service industries after a lot of temporary hiring for the World Cup. It would take a significant drop besides that to have an impact on Fed thinking. Michael McKee, Bloomberg Radio.
17: Okay, Mike, thanks. And those figures drop at 8:30 a.m. Wall Street time. We're going to have full coverage for you on Bloomberg Surveillance here on Bloomberg Radio and on the Bloomberg Business app.
19: Well, Nathan, also this morning, President Trump was asked in an interview with Punchbowl News whether Fed Chair Kevin Warsh should avoid hiking interest rates before the midterms in November. The president says, quote, it's up to him a little bit, but that the Fed board is, quote, very political. Trump also said he will not be criticizing Warsh as he did with his predecessor, Jay Powell.
17: Well, Karen, there are new questions this morning about guardrails around artificial intelligence. The Chinese firm Moonshot's latest AI model broke out of its cyber testing environment. That's according to researchers at U.S.-based Frontier Security. They say Kimi K3 managed to find its way out of a sandbox set up by the U.K.'s AI Security Institute. The researchers say the model did not try to breach other companies' websites, but the test shows that it lacks cyber controls.
19: Well, in the U.S., Nathan, Meta Platforms has been ordered to pay $567 million to New Mexico and make changes to protect underage users after losing a landmark court case. The judge likened the software media giant to a polluting factory and ordered measures like time limits and an end to the nighttime push notifications for minors. Meta plans to appeal. Its total exposure in the New Mexico case now stands at more than $900 million.
17: Karen, we're getting a first look at OpenAI's first consumer device. Sources say the display-free smart speaker will look like a donut about the size of a hockey puck and come with moving parts to help give it personality. The device is also likely to have a more than $300 price tag when it comes out next year. We are told OpenAI plans to position this device as an AI-first computer that can help people get things done.
19: And now a programming note, Nathan. 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Time now for a look at some of the other stories making news in New York and around the world. And for that, we're joined by Bloomberg's Michael Barr. Michael, good morning.
22: Good morning, Karen. New York City and much of the Northeast is under a heat advisory until 8 p.m. Saturday. Temperatures are expected to hit 90 degrees today. But the bigger problem is the humidity, making it feel like it's 100. Families whose relatives fell ill or died during an outbreak of Legionnaires' disease last year in Harlem are suing New York City. They say the cooling towers at two city-owned sites had spewed dangerous bacteria. Civil rights attorney Ben Crump is representing the patients.
23: Accountability is essential, not only to provide justice for those who were harmed, but to ensure that a tragedy like this never happens in Harlem or anywhere else in New York in the future.
22: Seven people died in the August 2025 outbreak and 118 were sickened. Congressman Rob Menendez of New Jersey says another death is connected to a detention center in Newark. It is the third death at Delaney Hall and the second in a month. Fellow Democratic New Jersey Senator Cory Booker called on Congress to shut it down.
24: I'm now asking for unanimous consent to pass the Delaney Hall Closure Act, which will close Delaney Hall within 90 days They're out of excuses. We are out of time. How many more people should die?
22: The death is believed to have happened 2 weeks ago when the detainee had a seizure. Primaries were held in Tennessee. Incumbent Congressman Andy Ogles, an ally of President Trump, lost his Republican primary to former State Agriculture Commissioner Charlie Hatcher. Hatcher got 53% of the vote compared to Ogles' 47. He faces off against Democrat Chas Mulder in November. Another Trump ally, Senator Marsha Blackburn, won the state's GOP primary for governor, defeating Representative John Rose 43-33%. Blackburn faces Democrat Jerry Green, a Memphis councilwoman, this fall. Global news 24 hours a day and whenever you want it with Bloomberg News Now. I'm Michael Barr, and this is Bloomberg. Karen.
19: All right, Michael Barr, thank you. Time now for the Bloomberg Sports Update. It's brought to you by Flushing Bank, a division of Ocean First Bank. And for that, we bring in John Stashower. John, good morning.
1: Good morning, Karen. What a summer it has been in Boston after a spring where Red Sox Nation saw its team be particularly bad at home. But since late June, they keep winning on the road. And the Red Sox tied the White Sox up in the ninth inning, then again in the 10th, the 11th, and 12th. They went to the 13th inning. Caleb Durbin was at the plate.
2: 1-1. The pitch is swung on, line to the center field. Base hit. Sogard runs third. This team is unstoppable. Durbin, the hero. 12-11. Red Sox win it in 13.
1: WEEI Boston's now won 26 of 29. Just a half game behind the Yankees, who tonight host Atlanta. Marquee matchup of lefties Chris Sale versus Max Fried, who faces his old team. How about the Mets, after unloading a boatload of players at the deadline, brought up a bunch of rookie pitchers, had a series sweep in Cleveland. Mets won 13-6. They had 18 hits, hit three homers. Their manager, Sandy Green.
3: We just came off of a series where the last few games against Miami, we didn't swing the bats well. So you come in here and guys are swinging the bats and feed off of each other, and then you add in those debuts and guys just touching their dreams for the first time in their life. Like, everybody.

0: Good morning, I'm Nathan Hager with just 2 hours and about 15 minutes to go till the release of the July non-farm payrolls report. We are joined in our Bloomberg Interactive Broker studio this morning by Bloomberg International Economics and Policy Correspondent Michael McKee. Mike, we've been talking for so long about low hire, low fire. Does that mean low interest in today's jobs report? Good morning.
1: You know, it sounds funny, but you may have a point there because the Fed is not as concerned at the moment about what's going on in the labor market, especially if we get numbers like we're forecast to get 80,000 jobs created and a 4.2% unemployment rate. They're not going to care then because the labor market is stable. It's not slowing down and not giving any signs that the economy's in trouble. They're much more focused on inflation, so I expect I'll be back here in this chair with you on Wednesday when we get CPI.
0: Yeah, well, thanks for accepting our potential invitation there. In the meantime, while we look at the jobs numbers, I mean, we did see a pretty significant drop in labor force participation in the previous print. Could that have an impact on what we see this time around?
1: It could. Nobody's quite sure why the labor force shrank so much last time, 720,000, a very unusual number. So the expectation is we're going to see a rebound in that number. And if we have a lot more people in the labor force who are looking for jobs, it could push the unemployment rate up a little bit. But that wouldn't be because more people were losing jobs. It would be just more people were looking for jobs who weren't in the labor force last month. So that's something we're going to have to parse out once we get the numbers.
0: Only have about a minute left here, but while we've got you on, we just got this publication of an interview from Punchbowl News with President Trump talking about how he views Fed Chair Kevin Warsh and his the president's impact on Federal Reserve policy, basically saying that he thinks rates should drop and it's not entirely up to Warsh. Any concerns about Federal Reserve independence following this latest report?
1: No, because if you look at what he said, he basically has been repeating what he has said for quite some time, that it's up to Warsh to make a decision, but that he has a committee. And when he's saying that it's not up to him completely, he's referring to the fact that there are 11 other voting members of the 19-member committee, and so Warsh can't move interest rates by himself. That was something people talked about for a long time, is why do you keep picking on Jay Powell? It's not like he can do it by himself. The president seems to have learned that lesson now with Kevin.
0: Okay. Well, Mike McKee, thanks again, as always, for coming on with us. Looking forward to next week for the inflation. And, of course, the non-farm payrolls report due out this morning, 8:30 Wall Street time. We're going to have full coverage for you. I think Mike will be back on Bloomberg Surveillance later this morning as well. Karen.
2: Nathan, let's repeat some of our top stories this morning. Iran reportedly wants to keep U.S. and Israeli ships out of the Strait of Hormuz and seek compensation from countries it deems hostile in a deal with Oman to reopen the waterway. There are a few U.S. or Israeli-flagged ships around the world, and not many have crossed the strait since the war began. Bloomberg News has learned the Trump administration is actively considering an executive order on vaccines and autism as soon as next week. And studies have shown no link between the two. And a vocal ally of President Trump in Congress has lost the Republican primary in Tennessee. We have more on those stories coming up on Bloomberg Daybreak.
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0: The Bloomberg Dollar Spot Index, it is currently down about a tenth of a percent. The euro, 1.1528 against the dollar. British pound, 1.3438. The yen, 158.39. Bitcoin this morning, it is up 0.7% at $64,800. That is a Bloomberg Business Flash. Now here's Michael Barr with more on what's going on around the world. Michael.
6: Thank you very much, Karen. Iran will reportedly seek to bar U.S. and Israeli ships from the Strait of Hormuz and require compensation from hostile countries before they are allowed to sail through it as part of the proposed Iran-Oman deal. Tehran says a full reopening of the strait would require the lifting of the American maritime blockade. President Trump signed a pair of executive orders aimed at denying citizenship to certain people born in the U.S. One measure may deny visas to mothers deemed to be seeking entry to the country for the sole purpose of having a child in the country. The orders are almost certain to be challenged in court as a violation of the 14th Amendment. Republican Senator Lisa Murkowski of Alaska says she will oppose nominating Todd Blanche as Attorney General. Kentucky Senator Mitch McConnell, who has been absent from the Senate since a June fall at his home, has been released from a rehabilitation center to continue his recovery at home. In baseball, the Mets and the red-hot Red Sox won. The Orioles and Nationals lost. Global news 24 hours a day and whenever you want it with Bloomberg News Now. I'm Michael Barr, and this is Bloomberg.
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9: 6:24 on Wall Street. Bloomberg's Alexis Christophorus is here with the front pages and maybe a solution to all that's been happening. with the lettuce this summer? I don't know. The Independent's reporting that scientists have found a way to make lettuce taste like bacon. Good morning.
10: Leave it to the scientists.
9: I'm intrigued and terrified all at the same time.
10: I know. So engineers scientists have engineered lettuce, rather, to produce a pig protein called myoglobin, which could give plant-based burgers the color and taste of meat. The protein was produced by inserting a copy of the pig gene into lettuce and tobacco seedlings. They use a gene gun to do this. Didn't even know that existed. And the plants grow normally and then pass that straight on to the next generation. The idea is to extract the protein from the leaves, purify it, and then add it to plant-based products as an ingredient to improve their color, flavor, and nutritional value. Some are saying, though, a lettuce carrying a pig gene raises questions for halal and kosher consumers, as well as for vegetarians and vegans. So something to think about there.
11: Yeah, a really interesting conversation about that. The Wall Street Journal has this story here now. If you don't want to be eating lettuce tasting like bacon, you can eat the $100 hot dog. I mean, what is it, dipped in caviar? What is this hot dog?
10: You got it.
11: Oh, wow.
9: Or gold flakes.
11: No. Jeez. Okay. Yes.
10: It looks like the humble hot dog is going haute cuisine. So at this year's Formula One Miami Grand Prix and the Miami Open Tennis Tournament, the $100 hot dog featured creme fraiche mascarpone on a fresh baked croissant bun topped with caviar and 24-carat edible gold flakes.
11: Now, all the things we guessed.
10: It's also decadent, but less expensive. Two mini hot dogs with caviar and pickled shallots sold right here in New York City at the Modern Art Museum, the Museum of Modern Art at their bar room. That'll cost you $39.
9: Oh, is that all?
11: Does it taste good? Do we know?
10: Let me tell you something. Papaya King here in New York City, they call it the filet mignon of hot dogs. You get two dogs and a papaya drink. $14, can't go wrong.
9: If all that wasn't enough to whet our appetites, Tasting Table of all publications has a report on where you can dine like Frank Sinatra.
10: We look far and wide for these headlines, guys.
9: Yes.
10: So this is in celebration of the 85th anniversary of Chicago's steakhouse institution, Gene and Giorgetti's. So it is introducing a limited time menu, reviving a number of dishes that date back to 1941, apparently when Frank Sinatra used to like to sit in the corner booth over there at Gene and Giorgetti's. Things like thick cut bacon with blue cheese, walnut cranberry salad, ravioli, fried ravioli, and marinara sauce. This is all good for breakfast talk, right? Pepper steak with sweet peppers and mushrooms, all that on the menu. Here's my question. Are they going to roll the prices back to 1941?
9: Yes, that is the key question, isn't it?
11: All right, Alexis Christophorus, thanks for making me hungry this morning and for checking the front pages. Up next, we have the latest on Iran's effort to leave the U.S. out of the Strait of Hormuz. Plus, we get you set for the July jobs report. All that is coming up in our 6:30 news on a day when S&P futures are higher. Now we have a look at today's Bloomberg weekend forecast.
12: Low clouds and fog will cause some delays around San Francisco this morning. Temperatures getting into the middle 70s. Showers and thunderstorms this afternoon may be strong to severe, causing some problems from Washington up to New York City. Temperatures in the lower 90s. Showers and thunderstorms may cause delays in Miami and Orlando today. Highs in the lower 90s. And some showers and thunderstorms in Atlanta, high near 90. I'm Scott Kaplan, Bloomberg Radio.
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11: And we are coming up to 6:30 on Wall Street. Good morning. I'm Karen Moscow.
9: I'm Nathan Hager. We are nearly 3 hours away from the open of U.S. trading. 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For the past 3 years, Interactive Brokers, individual clients averaged 24.3% annually, beating the S&P 500. 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
11: Well, Nathan, renewed tensions around the Strait of Hormuz are pushing energy prices higher. Iran reportedly struck hostile targets at the entrance to the strait and is seeking to bar U.S. and Israeli ships from the waterway. Abir Abu Omar is our Middle East correspondent.
14: What we understand from Iranian media reports is that Iran and Oman have come up with an agreement that will bar ships flagged to both the United States and Israel from crossing the Strait of Hormuz, and then will ask for compensation from what Iran calls hostile countries. Now, traders have been betting on the fact that this could be shipments from Middle Eastern countries, including GCC nations like Saudi Arabia and the United Arab Emirates.
11: Abir Abu Omar reporting from Dubai.
9: And despite Iran's moves, Karen, President Trump says the U.S. controls the Strait of Hormuz and the talks are moving along.
15: When I started the very important excursion into the Islamic Republic of Iran, it was a very important excursion because they can't have a nuclear weapon. Otherwise, the whole world would get blown up. We're not going to let that happen. Not only us, not only the Middle East, the whole world would have been It would have been catastrophic. We had no choice. And we'll see those days pretty soon again, based on everything I see, as soon as the war ends. And I think it's going to end pretty soon. I don't think they can go much longer.
9: Was President Trump speaking in the Oval Office. Now, Iran says a full reopening of the strait would require the U.S. to lift its maritime blockade. The U.S. hasn't indicated whether it's ready to do that. Oil extended gains on the news. Brent crude rose above $83 a barrel, but it's pulled back from there. Now it's around $82. Houthi militants, meanwhile, launched an attack against Yemen's Saudi-backed government, claiming hundreds of deaths.
11: Well, Nathan, sources tell Bloomberg the Trump administration is considering issuing an executive order on vaccines and autism as soon as next week. President Trump had previously pushed to pare down the number of vaccines recommended for children. Scientific evidence has shown no link between autism and childhood vaccines, and decades of research has failed to identify a single cause of autism.
9: Well, turning to markets now, Karen, so much for that historic joint intervention by the U.S. to prop up Japan's currency, the yen. Has now given up half of its initial gains. And we get more now from Bloomberg's John Tucker. John.
16: And Nathan, the first joint yen buying operation from Japan to the U.S. since 1998 initially gave it a boost, but interventions can be like trying to address symptoms and not the underlying ailment. And Bloomberg rate strategist David Finderly says at the end of the day, it's the market forces that are in charge.
17: The market is so big and deep. You are fighting this wave of basically sentiment saying, well, we do think it's going to be higher, but we're very wary that you're going to try and push it lower.
16: Well, strategists say the yen will strengthen longer term when Japan swallows some tough medicine and raises their interest rates more quickly. In the meantime, the historic help from the U.S. blindsided European allies. That's because to fund the intervention, Treasury Secretary Scott Bessent sold euros, a breach of all sorts of longstanding conventions. In New York, I'm John Tucker, Bloomberg Radio.
11: All right, John, thank you. Later this morning, the July jobs report is likely to show a pickup in hiring. We get a preview with Bloomberg's Charlie Pellett.
18: Economists surveyed by Bloomberg estimate the monthly jobs report will show an 85,000 increase in payrolls, with the unemployment rate holding steady at 4.2%. Lorena Urici is chief U.S. economist at T. Rowe Price.
19: On the downside, I think you would need big increases in the unemployment rate to shake the confidence that the FOMC has that the economy is doing just fine.
18: Bloomberg Economics sees trade, transportation, and utilities as a likely bright spot in the report. In New York, Charlie Pellett, Bloomberg Radio.
11: All right, Charlie, thank you. And the figures drop at 8:30 a.m. Wall Street time. Tune into Bloomberg Surveillance with Tom Keene on Bloomberg Radio and YouTube for live coverage of the July jobs report.
9: And this morning, Karen, Punchbowl News has published an interview with President Trump in which he was asked whether Fed Chair Kevin Warsh should avoid hiking interest rates before the midterms. The president said, quote, it's up to him a little bit, but went on to say the Fed board is, quote, very political. The president also says he won't criticize Warsh as he did with his predecessor, Jay Powell.
11: Turning to tech now, Nathan, there are new questions this morning about the guardrails around artificial intelligence. The Chinese firm Moonshot's latest AI model broke out of its cyber testing environment. That's according to researchers at U.S.-based Frontier Security. They say the Kimi K3 model managed to find its way out of a sandbox from the U.K. government's AI Security Institute. The researchers say K3 did not try to breach other companies' websites, but the test shows it lacks cyber controls.
9: And that's some of the things you need to know to start your day, brought to you by Interactive Brokers.
11: It 6:33 on Wall Street. Let's bring in Michael Barr with more on what else is going on in New York and around the world. Michael, good morning.
6: Good morning, Karen. New York City and much of the Northeast is under a heat advisory until 8 p.m. Saturday. Temperatures expected to hit 90 degrees today. Add in the humidity, it will make it feel like it's 100. There's word of a third death and the second in a month at an ICE detention center in Newark, New Jersey. Congressman Rob Menendez says it's believed to have happened 2 weeks ago when the detainee had a seizure during an intake at Delaney Hall.
20: Their custody is a particular way of thinking that ICE has in terms of people that are in their custody, but they can release them on a discretionary basis. Mm-hmm. Once they do so, they're no longer responsible for even reporting the death.
6: Fellow New Jersey Democratic Senator Cory Booker called on Congress to shut down Delaney Hall.
21: Every single day DHS keeps Delaney Hall open is another choice to let this happen again, three times already.
6: It was a rough day at Minneapolis-St. Paul International Airport. According to the Metropolitan Airports Commission, it was put on a ground stop Thursday due to a regional FAA equipment outage. The FAA issued the ground stop around 2 p.m. local time. Tower Communications.
22: What's going on with the airspace?
23: Center is shut down, completely shut down. I think they're having frequency and or radar issues, so that's what the issue is. And there, as of now, zero update.
6: More than 2 hours later, airlines resumed. Patients and families of 52 people who fell ill or died in last summer's deadly Legionnaires outbreak in Harlem have filed four new lawsuits against New York City, seeking accountability for what they say was a breakdown in the city's testing of the disease. Lakeisha Plowden's husband, Bruce Scott, died during the outbreak.
24: I'm a single mother now, so we don't have her best friend, and we don't have my soulmate anymore.
6: In 2025, there were 118 reported cases. Global news 24 hours a day, and whenever you want it with Bloomberg News Now. I'm Michael Barr, and this is Bloomberg, Karen.
11: All right, Michael Barr, thank you. S&P futures up 0.2% or 12 points this morning. Dow futures up 0.1% or 41 points, and NASDAQ futures are up 0.4%.
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3: And I'm Karen Moscow. We go to the first word breaking news desk for today's morning call. And here's Bill Maloney. Bill, good morning.
4: And good morning, Karen. U.S. futures with a modest bid right now. Dow futures up 41 points. S&Ps are higher by 14. NASDAQ futures rise by 0.5%. And the Russell futures, they're up by 0.3%. The U.S. 10-year yield is at 4.66. Gold is in the green. Oil is trading lower, but Bitcoin is higher by 0.7%. On the U.S. economic front at 8:30, look for a change in non-farm payrolls. Estimate is for 80,000. And after the bell last night, Airbnb lifted its 2026 outlook. Microchip also beat estimates. In the tech space, SK Hynix is going to spend $38 billion on chip fab expansions in Korea. And in other news, the FAA told airlines to check Boeing 737 MAX jets for cracks. Wrapping things up, Etsy was raised to overweight at J.P. Morgan. Trade Desk cut to underperform over at Raymond James. Live from the First of Breaking News Desk, I'm Bill Maloney. Karen?
3: All right, Bill, thank you. And Bloomberg customers can get the latest breaking news by typing Squawk on their terminal, S-Q-U-A-W-K. That's a Bloomberg Business Flash. Now here's Michael Barr with more on what's going on around the world. Michael.
5: Karen, thank you very much. President Trump said negotiations between Iran and Oman over the Strait of Hormuz are moving along despite some Iranian lawmakers seeking to bar American and Israeli ships from the waterway. A draft bill under review by Iran's parliament includes a demand for compensation from hostile countries. Primaries were held in Tennessee. Incumbent Congressman Andy Ogles, an ally of President Trump, lost his Republican primary to former State Agriculture Commissioner Charlie Hatcher. Hatcher got 53% of the vote compared to Ogles' 47. Hatcher will now face Democrat Chas Mulder in November. Another Trump ally, Senator Marsha Blackburn, won the state's GOP primary for governor, defeating Representative John Rose 43-33%. Blackburn faces Democrat Jerry Green, a Memphis councilwoman, this fall. In baseball, the Mets won. The Red Sox won their eighth straight and won 10 out of their last 11 after beating the White Sox 12-11 in 13 innings. The Orioles and Nationals lost. Global news 24 hours a day and whenever you want it with Bloomberg News Now. I'm Michael Barr and this is Bloomberg, Karen.
3: All right, Michael Barr, thank you. It is 6:42 on Wall Street. We turn to news and science and technology now with the Bloomberg NJIT STEM Report. 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Now, here's us making news in science, technology, engineering, and math. SpaceX plans to build its own power plants to support the massive semiconductor manufacturing facility it's developing in Texas with Tesla. SpaceX and Tesla confirmed that the chip factory will be built in Grimes County, with an initial phase expected to cost $16.8 billion. SpaceX says it will build natural gas-fired power plants and large battery arrays to store energy. President Trump ordered new tariffs as well as price floors on imported polysilicon used in semiconductors and solar panels, warning that U.S. reliance on foreign supplies threatens national security. Under Trump's directive, imported polysilicon derivatives, including silicon wafers, photovoltaic cells and solar modules will be subject to 15% tariffs beginning December 4th. And a South Korean satellite has captured the first pictures of the moon's fresh crash scene that was caused by that stray SpaceX rocket. The Denuri spacecraft flew over the impact site soon after the Falcon 9 upper stage inadvertently plowed into the moon on Wednesday. The terrain is noticeably darker where the rocket hit and carved out a crater that sent dust and rock everywhere. And NASA expects its lunar reconnaissance orbiter to fly over the crash site next week to view the aftermath. That is a Bloomberg NJIT STEM report. Nathan.
6: Okay, Karen, thank you. 6:44 on Wall Street, and time now to check what's going on in D.C. Some of the top stories in our nation's capital include President Trump saying Hormuz talks are moving along even as Iran mulls a U.S. ban. The Trump administration considering an executive order on vaccines and autism. Also making news, a Punch Bowl News interview in which President Trump said rates should drop, but it's not entirely up to Chair Warsh. And the president vowed to keep Todd Blanche as acting attorney general if his confirmation fails in the Senate. Joining us from the nation's capital this morning is Bloomberg Government Capitol Hill reporter Maeve Sheehy, though a lot of news, Maeve, is coming out of the Oval Office this morning, including some kind of mixed messaging, I guess, between the U.S. and Iran about what kind of talks are happening around the Strait of Hormuz. What do we know about this deal that we're still waiting to be finalized? Good morning.
7: Good morning. Yeah, like you said, things are a little bit all over the place this morning. We heard from President Trump. He said that negotiations between Iran and Oman over the Strait of Hormuz are moving along. But at the same time, some Iranian lawmakers have been saying that they want to bar American and Israeli ships from the waterway as part of the deal, which would not go over well in D.C. And would not go over well in the Oval Office. So it's a lot is still up in the air, and it's definitely something we'll be watching. There's been so many ups and downs in this whole saga, and it's really not entirely clear where it will go from here.
6: Yeah, and I guess it's not entirely clear either about how restrictions like this would work. I mean, there aren't a whole lot of U.S. and Israeli flagged ships around the world anyway. I mean, how would a deal like this even be enforced, or how could it play out?
7: Yeah, I mean, there's a draft bill under review by Iran's parliament. It has a demand for compensation from hostile countries, a proposed ban on cargo related to Israel, and a fee structure on services like insurance and environmental costs. So there are some, you know, ideas being thrown out about, but we're not really sure what the exact details would look like yet.
6: Okay, and it seems like there are a lot of ideas being thrown out in terms of domestic policy as well, including what we've learned is a potential executive order on vaccines and autism. Tell us more about what we're hearing on that.
7: Yeah, so ever since we saw Robert F. Kennedy Jr. come in as HHS secretary, we've been hearing a lot about these claims about vaccines and autism. This is something that Kennedy's been saying for quite a while. There is no scientific evidence linking vaccines to autism, but there are a lot of people in the Trump administration who have kind of been pushing these claims and wanting more research into it, wanting more studies and forward-looking analyses and backward-looking analyses. So there is this possibility for a lot more research on the topic, and it sounds like the Trump administration is actively considering an EO on specifically vaccines and autism as soon as next week, which would be a really big step.
6: Let's talk a little bit about some of the headlines that came out of this Punchbowl News interview with President Trump. He had a lot to say, including on the Fed. What's he saying about what he sees as the potential path for interest rates?
7: Yeah, so we heard President Donald Trump in the Oval Office. He said that interest rates are up to Fed Chair Kevin Warsh a little bit, but not completely. He wants to avoid hiking rates before the election, but he was not going to criticize him. This is obviously very different from how we heard Trump talk about Jay Powell. He was far more critical, but we heard Trump take a softer tone toward Kevin Warsh and say, you know, he wants rates to drop, but it's not entirely up to Warsh. So he's giving him a little bit more space and a little bit more wiggle room.
6: And a lot of developments this morning around Todd Blanche's attorney general nomination. What's the latest there in our last 30 seconds, Maeve?
7: Well, it's not looking great. Senator Lisa Murkowski said this morning that she will oppose Todd Blanche's nomination. She's a Republican in the Senate, obviously. And she said she did not trust that he would check the worst impulses of the administration. So it's very unclear at this point whether John Thune can scrounge up the votes he needs to get this across the finish line.
6: All right. Is this enough votes to end the nomination? I guess President Trump has said he would keep Blanche as acting attorney general, even if the confirmation fails.
7: It's still not totally clear whether it's enough to sink it, although, you know, it is a very tight Senate and Mitch McConnell is still out. So it would only take a couple people to really tank this confirmation.
6: Okay, Maeve, thanks as always. Hope you have a less busy weekend on a very busy Friday in Washington. Bloomberg Government Capitol Hill reporter Maeve Sheehy with us in the nation's capital. Karen.
3: Nathan, let's repeat some of our top stories this morning. The July jobs report is due out at 8:30 Wall Street time. Economists expect a gain of 80,000 non-farm payrolls and the unemployment rate holding steady at 4.2%.
6: China's latest moonshot AI model was able to break out of its cyber sandbox. Researchers say the Kimi K3 model did not access other companies' websites, but it is raising questions about AI controls.
3: And sources tell Bloomberg OpenAI's first consumer product will be shaped like a donut about the size of a hockey puck and come with a more than $300 price tag. It's set for release next year.
6: We have more on those stories coming up on Bloomberg Daybreak as we watch futures rise this morning, led by NASDAQ futures up 0.4%.
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3: And I'm Karen Moscow, and U.S. stock index futures, they are edging higher this morning as traders hold back from making big bets ahead of the key monthly U.S. payrolls report. Oil is lower as prospects for a lasting agreement to reopen the Strait of Hormuz still remains elusive, but still it is lower right now. S&P futures higher again, up 0.2%, up about 12 points. Dow futures up about 0.1% or 32 points. And NASDAQ futures up 0.4% or 122 points. The DAX in Germany is up 0.9%. 10-year Treasury up 4/32, yield 4.65%. The yield on the 2-year, 4.23%. NYMEX crude oil is down 0.5%, down 41 cents at $76.88 a barrel. Brent is down 0.8% at $81.86. COMEX gold up 1.8%, up about $78 at $4,378 an ounce. Bloomberg dollar spot index down almost 0.1%. The euro 1.1528 against the dollar. British pound 1.3438. The yen 158.31. And looking at Bitcoin, it's up 0.7% at $64,800. That is a Bloomberg Business Flash. Now here's Michael Barr with more on what's going on around the world. Michael.
5: Thank you very much, Karen. President Donald Trump said negotiations between Iran and Oman over the Strait of Hormuz are moving along despite some Iranian lawmakers seeking to bar American and Israeli ships from the waterway. The lawmaker plan will reportedly by the semi-official Fars news agency, is part of a draft bill under review by Iran's parliament following several days of discussions between Iran and Oman. Meta is ordered to pay $567 million into an abatement fund to address harms to teenagers' mental health. The judge wrote Meta knowingly designed its platforms to maximize engagement, including in ways that are harmful to teenagers and does not adequately disclose the risks of harm to its users. Kellogg will remove artificial colors from all its cereals by the end of this year. The company has identified fruit and vegetable-based juices to give cereals their distinctive colors. In baseball, the Mets won. The Red Sox just keep winning, winning. 8 straight, beating the White Sox 12-11. In 13 innings.
6: Why it gets me every time, I'll never understand.
5: The Orioles and Nationals lost. Global news 24 hours a day and whenever you want it with Bloomberg News Now. I'm Michael Barr, and this is Bloomberg. Back to our winner.
6: Oh, well, thank you, Michael. We're coming up in 6:56 on Wall Street. Let's take a look at some stocks on the move today. I'm Nathan Hager, joined by Bloomberg's Louise Moon with a lot of stocks reporting earnings. But before we get to some of those, we've got a little bit of deal news on this Jobs Friday. Dreamfinders and Beazer Homes getting into a tie-up. Good morning, Louise.
13: Good morning. Yes, let's have a bit of an M&A story to break up all the earnings stories. As you say, Dreamfinders, they agreed to buy their rival Beazer Homes. So that's for about $916 million US dollars. So that's a value of $33.5 per share in cash. So that will value Beazer at about $2.2 billion US dollars, including debt, expected to close by the end of the year. And for Dreamfinders, expected to benefit them in their first year, really. So good news potentially for them. They're also reaffirmed their outlook in their own earnings this morning as well. So we'll be watching their shares at open.
6: Okay, so let's get to the earnings then. We heard from Airbnb after the close, and looks like a pretty positive result here.
13: Yes, they've raised their annual revenue forecast. That's for the second time this year. And they also lifted their forecast for margins. So shares up about 11% in post-market yesterday, adding to gains that we've been seeing through the years. They're up about 12% already through the year. And essentially what it's pointing to is this kind of signal of strong demand for travel, this resilience there that we've been also seeing in other earnings that have come through. So Expedia and Booking Holidays pointing to similar as well. So for Airbnb, their overall nights booked rose 10%. The US showed their highest growth in nearly 3 years. And then other markets like France, the UK, Australia, also growing at the faster pace And then they're expecting that to kind of continue through into the third quarter. So Airbnb's been reshaping itself, really. So it's becoming more of a all-in-one platform. So they now offer things like hotels, tours, local activities. And Bloomberg Intelligence is saying that these results today are showing that is starting to pay off. There's some initial success story there. So shares up about 8% or so in pre-market trading on the back.
6: And it looks like a pretty positive result as well for a Cloudflare after their results.
13: Yes, the cybersecurity firm lifted their annual forecast above estimates. They say that their second quarter was stellar, in the words of their CEO, beating estimates, showing that their efforts to, you know, cut their workforce, shifting towards a strategy of AI-first model hasn't harmed their growth. It also comes as investors are showing more interest in these larger cybersecurity firms. So that expectation that AI will expand demand for digital defense for cybersecurity. So shares up 17% in pre-market.
6: Okay. And just time to tell us about one stock that's falling after earnings, Trade Desk.
13: Yes. So this one that we are looking at, so that is, for Trade Desk, as you say, shares down 28% in pre-market. So big falls for them. That's after their second quarter earnings below expectations. And then also forecast for their third quarter revenue also missed estimates by about 20%. So a big miss there. And then on the back of that, we've got at least four brokerages that have downgraded the stock as a result of that. So Bloomberg Intelligence saying that this suggests that their turnaround is losing credibility, really. So there's big competitive issues. They're under pressure from this AI-driven model of media buying by AI. And yeah, strong competition there as well. So shares down about 28%.
6: All right. Louise Moon of Bloomberg News. More conversations like this on Stock Movers, wherever you get your podcast. 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I'm Nathan Hager alongside Karen Moscow. 6:59 on Wall Street.
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18: From ABC News, I'm Mike Dubusky. Facebook's parent company is now facing an additional $567 million in fines after it was found liable in a New Mexico court for contributing to the teen mental health crisis. It comes on top of the $375 million a jury there had previously ordered Meta to pay. ABC's Sophie Flay.
19: The ruling says Meta intentionally used features such as endless scrolling, autoplay, notifications, and content recommendations to keep users on its platforms longer. Finding those features played a role in higher rates of depression, eating disorders, and suicide risk among young people. The court also said the platforms contributed to child sexual exploitation.
18: Meta has promised to appeal. President Trump says the United States military has massive amounts of munitions available. The president responding there to reports that the war in Iran has depleted the American weapons stockpile, particularly air defense missiles. One official speaking to ABC News characterized the levels of defense missiles as being extremely low. ABC's Louis Martinez.
20: There have been some public estimates that maybe the U.S. had about maybe 2,500 Patriot missiles at the start of this conflict with Iran. We have heard from at least one U.S. official who says that the U.S. has gone through at least two-thirds of that. With regards to the THAAD missiles, we've been told that maybe more than half of the missiles that were available at the start of the war have been depleted or used against Iran.
18: Alaska Senator Lisa Murkowski says she's opposed to confirming Todd Blanche as attorney general, citing concerns about the weaponization of the DOJ. Maine Republican Susan Collins has also said she's against Blanche, who currently serves as acting AG and can only afford to lose two votes if he's to be confirmed. And at least six people are dead in Thailand after a gunman opened fire at a school in Bangkok. Authorities say the suspect, who was killed, was a student at the school. You're listening to ABC News.
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18: Kellogg's is speeding up the end of artificial colors in its cereals.
23: Coming next year, a year earlier to a cereal bowl near you, Fruit Loops that actually contain fruit. Colors made from fruit and vegetables, not synthetic dyes. The change is coming to all its colorful cereals like Apple Jacks. And Kellogg is also removing BHT, the artificial preservative. The rush is coming as Target says it will stop stocking cereals with artificial colors in the spring. Walmart is pulling artificial food dyes from its store brands by January. Wayne Cabot, ABC News.
18: Locals call him the master of disguise. The FBI says an armed robber held up 10 businesses around the Atlanta area between October 2025 and January of this year while disguised as a construction worker, a healthcare employee, even a security guard. 33-year-old Tracy Mingo now faces several charges, including attempted robbery and possession of a firearm. Theodore Hertzberg is U.S. Attorney for the Northern District of Georgia.
24: To rob these people at gunpoint and to get away with thousands of dollars each time, it's really a blessing that nobody was hurt or killed.
18: Mingo is also charged with a number of Hobbs Act robberies, which affect interstate commerce. Boston University is the latest institution to cover tuition for families with incomes under $200,000. Families who qualify will pay no more than $20,000 to send a student to BU. I'm Mike Dubusky, ABC News.
21: 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Dial #250, say Mike Rowe, and let the savings begin.
0: Things were very, very, they weren't as good. The big story has been that things have kind of improved over the last 6 months. I would just say that, wage growth is sluggish, but not something that's overly concerned or the other. Employment growth is modest. I mean, that's kind of what you'd expect. To me, the risk is, I think, going forward is basically that you have this sort of, modest jobs growth, let's say like 50,000, but that's enough to keep taking slack out, and you start to see upward wage pressure.
1: Damian Sassar with us this morning, all the way through to John. Are you here for the whole show?
2: Yeah, I am.
1: Your people are going to let you stay?
2: They're going to let me stay.
1: It's great. Damian Sassar with Neil Dutter.
2: Neil, it sounds like you believe that this morning's print is going to be a big nothing burger. So let's look a little bit at what just happened with the yen intervention. What do you make of it? Why didn't we see, high-yielding emerging market currencies react like we did in 2024?
0: I don't have a good sense for the yen. I mean, that's sort of outside my wheelhouse. To be honest, I do think it's, I think there are some interesting stories about how they decided to intervene. I certainly would believe that the Japanese yen is undervalued. And if you look at wage growth in Japan, I threw this chart up on Twitter. Wage growth in Japan is rising more rapidly than it is in the U.S. as proxied by the employment cost index. I mean, when have we ever really seen that? So while the intervention is interesting, I don't think it's necessarily a substitute for rate hikes out of Japan. So I do think that, the balance of the data out of Japan, to the extent that I follow, suggests a more rapid hiking cycle from the BOJ. So, and that should support under the yen.
1: So if we've got a quieter jobs report as we stagger to Jackson Hole, fold your work into the work of Jeffrey DeGraff as well on the equity market. Should we see an equity response today out of this jobs report?
0: It should be modest. I mean, if let's say the number disappoints a little bit, I mean, that probably results in a little bit of, dip in the market. I mean, the market's kind of... in some respects, it's defying gravity. It's very much supported by earnings related to the AI infrastructure build out. I mean, in many cases, even industrial stocks obviously are sort of derivatives of the AI semiconductor trade. So, the stock market is doing what the stock market does. I don't necessarily think that that's the only measure of like how tight or loose financial conditions are. I mean, as an example, you look at like the Fed's own senior loan officer survey, right? I mean, you asked banks about their willingness to extend consumer installment loans. It actually went down in the last quarter.
1: Right.
0: The housing market remains very sluggish. We see purchase loan demand continuing to decline. So it's not the only sign of financial conditions, but it's the one that's clearly at the moment.
1: And Damian, I forgot to mention this in the show opening, really unusual over 5-6 trading sessions. The VIX traded down finally to a bear market, a bull market, 15.22 yesterday.
2: Yeah, that's right. I mean, we're signaling very little. I mean, look, the B of A sentiment survey came in at its most extreme bullish reading since 2021 this morning. So, that is a sell signal. That's a contrarian indicator, by the way. But Neil, just back to you for a second here, and I get it. It seems like you're looking through this morning's print, looking to next week's inflation prints, to CPI prints across the globe, not just here in the U.S. Talk to us about kind of how important is that print to you? Is that more important than what we're going to see today?
0: Oh, absolutely. I mean, inflation owns the Fed's reaction function, right? I mean, if you're a central banker, you look at growth, you look at employment, it more or less is at your target. So I don't think it really matters one way or the other what the employment report does. By contrast, you're very, very far from your inflation goals, right? I mean, we know that inflation has been running above the Fed's target for many years now. And I think, frankly, what's interesting is, you know, we talked a little bit about the job market earlier. Wages are slowing. Even though wages have slowed, if you look at non-housing sort of core services inflation, it's actually accelerated this year. That's really where a lot of the shortfall relative to the Fed's target is. So, you know, we talk about the sort of Phillips curve relationship. This would suggest that, you know, we're kind of operating on a steeper part of the curve, right? Because core inflation is a lot higher. And that to me is what's notable, right? We should have seen more cooling in the in non-housing services than we have. And the fact that we haven't leaves open the possibility that, you know, that inflation expectations have kind of perked up in the household sector, and something the Fed can't tolerate. So That's what's notable.
1: Neil Dutta, thank you, thank you, thank you so much. Greatly appreciate it with RedMac to get us started this morning. Futures up 17, NASDAQ up 0.5%. Nice lift there off the odd day yesterday. The yield space we're really looking at, we've come in 2 basis points on the 30-year bond, 5.21% as well. Brent crude with all that's going on in the Eastern Mediterranean, $82 a barrel. That's of note this morning. Christopher Hodge with us right now, Chief U.S. economist in Texas, with a cautious view on an 80,000 non-farm payrolls. He comes in a little bit below that. What I love in your research note, which is, you know, typical guy, we used to work at the Fed, is the job gains or losses are hyper-focused within the economy. It's not all boats rising or sinking, is it? Is this all AI-induced?
4: Yeah, I don't think it's necessarily AI-induced, but the job gains that we've seen really over the past year and a half or so have been really concentrated in just a few sectors. And I'm thinking specifically about private education and healthcare. And that's more of a reflection on demographics, not necessarily the business cycle in general. So, you know, after looking at the headline number, after looking at unemployment, I want to look at the breadth of job gains.
1: I'm going to bring this up now. I'm bringing it up six times today. What's the real unemployment rate? Because I get a lot of hate mail. Alexis gets the love notes that says, Tom, it's not 4.2%. It's a higher number. Where's the Chris Hodge real unemployment rate?
4: Yeah, I mean, I think if you look at the underemployment rate, that's certainly been going up as well. So, you know, we've had a decrease in demand for labor, but we've also had an attendant decrease in supply for labor. That keeps the unemployment rate low. Now, for this print coming out today, you know, I do think we're going to see an uptick to 4.3%. I think there was a statistical anomaly when you look at prime age participation in the previous reading. If that bounces back, the denominator gets a little bit bigger and puts upward pressure on the unemployment rate, but really nothing to be terribly concerned about.
2: Chris, if we see a lower than expected payroll print here, even lower than what you're expecting at 60, I think the consensus is 80 something, but, you know, if we say see a 60 print at 20, what does the stock market do? I mean, what's the reaction function there?
4: Yeah, I'm not really certain. Yeah, you know, this is the sort of bad news is good sort of dynamic going on. But I really think that you'd have to see something pretty outsized, either to the upside or the downside, to really put the Fed back in focus. I mean, this is really an inflation-first Fed.
2: Well, it's funny. You just took the words right out of my mouth. In your last note, that's exactly what you called an inflation-first Fed. So let's look through to next week. I mean, what are you most focused on within that CPI print?
4: Well, I mean, core CPI, of course, and we're cautiously optimistic about the trajectory for inflation. Now, I think June's numbers was a bit anomalous. You know, core was, you know, down by 2 bips or so. But on a forward-looking basis, I think the pass-through from tariffs is ultimately complete. Wage growth is fairly soft, and household formation is low, which will keep shelter prices fairly subdued as well.
2: So the market, in terms of its probability for a SEP hike at 50% nearly now, you know, maybe that comes in a bit, right? I mean, I wonder what that does. If you start seeing, you know, front ends kind of come in, the curve steep, and I mean, equity's going to love that maybe. But what do I know? I'm not a stock market guy, right? But, you know, talk to us a little bit about today again. Let's just shift back to payrolls. Within that number, I mean, you know, just the overall, you know, sentiment and shift of the market that we've seen in the last few weeks, equities up, gold up, you know, oil down, you know, does that change, or are all those asset classes going to remain tightly correlated to one another?
4: Yeah, well, I think, I mean, ultimately that's going to depend on what the perception of what the Fed is going to do. And, the Fed is not anti-jobs, the Fed's anti-inflation, and this is not a very inflationary jobs market.
1: Did you think Chris Damian's question, the East German judge didn't give it a good score, but I thought that was like an 8 out of 10 question, maybe a 9 out of 10 on a Friday.
2: I'm just trying to figure out what the market's going to do Tom. I'm trying to
4: make money. There's a lot in there.
1: You bring in notes. You bring in notes like Scarlett Foote.
2: My interactive broker screen up. Let's trade. Oh, no, I can't trade. I'm sorry.

0: the Saudi
1: the bad
0: competitor,
1: guys.
0: The bad guys, whatever you want to call it, is not doing so well. So that's good for the PGA, I got to believe. But they just got some funding to continue operations at least for another year. But it looks like Liv's, you know, they're in trouble. And so that's good for the PGA. It should be good for golf at large. But again, right. You know, it just depends from your perspective.
2: I'm going to ask some questions here across the show today because Damian's really, really good on this. And we know everybody, even if they don't play, like if I play like about the third hole, they go, Tom, go have a beverage. Tom, please, go have a beverage. Go have a beverage.
0: Don't hurt yourself.
2: Don't exactly. No, that's precisely right. How about the news update? The Michael Barr moment. 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We've got a great jobs day coming up. The usual victims will be with us. Claudia Sahm will be with us. Priya Misra coming up here momentarily. It's a great, great lineup today.
0: You know, what we have to ask is Michael Barr if he thought that the amount of money the Detroit Lions are now paying to Jahmyr Gibbs, making him the highest paid running back in history, $51.5 million guaranteed yesterday. What a big contract for your boy. You like that?
3: Love it.
0: Happy with him? You love it. Okay, great. Wonderful. Yeah, spoken like a...
2: Alexis,
0: like
2: they've taken over the show.
0: It's unbelievable.
2: It's Bloomberg Surveillance.
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8: 7:24 on Wall Street. I'm Alexis Christophorus from the Bloomberg Interactive Brokers Studio. It is Jobs Friday, and today it's a big one as investors await clues for what the Fed might do when it meets next month. Economists expect the U.S. economy added 80,000 jobs in July, up from the 57,000 added in June. The unemployment rate is expected to hold steady at 4.2%. Ahead of that report, we've got S&P futures up about 18 points, Dow futures adding 54 points, and NASDAQ 100 futures climbing 154 points, or about 0.5%. Oil is lower this morning, with Brent crude down 0.7% at $81.90 a barrel, and West Texas Intermediate crude down about 0.5% at $76.80 a barrel. Bloomberg Dollar Spot Index slightly lower at 1204.86, and we're seeing a bit of strength in the Japanese yen, now at 158.36 against the U.S. dollar. Shares of Wendy's down about 3% after the fast food giant withdrew its 2026 outlook and cut its dividend as its new CEO tries to come up with a recovery plan for the company. Meantime, shares of Maple Bear, that's the company behind Instacart, jumping 14% after posting higher revenue, boosted by higher order volume. But shares of Sweetgreen are getting slammed this morning, down about 14%.
2: Oh, it's terrible.
8: The salad chain said its second quarter loss widened. It also lowered its outlook as that foodborne illness known as cyclospora weighs on demand. Spot gold, $43.25 the ounce, up 2%. That's your Bloomberg Business Flash, Tom and Damian.
2: Damian has a beautiful house north of New York City.
0: Oh,
2: and
0: boy.
2: You sit back in the family room, the TV room. You
0: please don't
2: there.
0: Give them my address.
2: With this, I won't. No, okay. No. Or okay. Zip code.
0: Okay.
2: But, you know, you sit there and you look across your phone at the Visa, and the Sweetgreen charges are just too much. Where did we get into this salad thing?
0: It's not Sweetgreen. It's Chipotle in my house, man. I mean, my son lives. I think a lot of boys ages, I say boys ages 15 to what, 25, they live on
8: they
0: Chipotle.
8: They live on that Chipotle bowl.
0: I mean, it's it comes out in their glands. I mean, their body, it's just like one big...
8: But you know what? Prices there have gone up a lot, too. That, yeah. Sweetgreen...
2: Right.
8: Yeah.
2: Okay. Lindsay Piegza are with us right now. Thrilled she could be with us. Neil Dutta and Lindsay Piegza back to back is the way we roll. Chief Economist at Stifel. I got a listener question. This is something we're rolling out, Lindsay. You know, we get like questions, you know, like can the Brewers make it all the way and that. But this is a really smart question. Matt in New York, thank you so much.
0: Thanks,
2: smart,
0: Matt.
2: Smart. I think he's an intern here at Bloomberg. Torsten Slock over at Apollo says AI CapEx is large. 2.4%. Latest GDP growth is 1.5%. Lindsay, you know, with this good question, is the jobs report today and all of our economic data, is it just about AI?
13: Well, AI is certainly a primary component when we talk about some of that support that we saw, particularly in the second quarter. Now, the support came from consumption and investment, which businesses right now are still very concerned. We see some of the data, 80-90% of businesses say now is not the time to invest, expand or hire, except into technology. So we're still seeing sizable capital flows into technology, which is perpetuating some of that more positive CapEx data.
2: The way you get a question into us, folks, you got to be a subscriber at Bloomberg.com. That's the easiest way. And the wonderful terminal subscribers as well, people that have the Bloomberg terminal, like Damian Sassauer, they can check quotes out in the 15th hole. Damian Sassauer with Lindsay Piegza.
0: You're telling me you're going to take my question. Okay, that's great. Lindsay, I have to ask you guys, and keep with the AI theme here, because we've seen over $300 billion of IG corporate issuance from the AI, you know, AI related companies from the Metas, the Amazons, everyone. And my question for you is, in the beginning of this year, certainly in my outlook, I thought we'd see a bit of a crowding out effect, and we're starting to see a little bit of that on credit spreads, but nowhere near what I think, you know, I had expected. Talk to us a little bit about your expectations for whether or not all this new issuance, and you know, as they continue to roll it over time, what kind of impact will that have on fixed income markets here in the U.S.?
13: We heard, I think there's a lot of uncertainty right now in the marketplace because we simply don't know how this is going to play out. There's also an expectation that the investment flows that we had been seeing would begin to wane. That hasn't been the case. So there still is a good amount of uncertainty surrounding how quickly businesses are willing to adopt and how widespread the pace of adoption will be over the next 12 to 18 months. And of course, the uncertainty extends then out to to the labor market, as we're still talking about whether or not on a net, will AI be labor augmenting or labor replacing? And that's still a sizable question as well. We continue to see positive job creation, but we're also still seeing the early stages of positive job creation as a result of the AI build out. How long can that continue?
2: I mean, Lindsay, you and Jim Bianco, this is out in Chicago, you know, like the White Sox are not winning baseball games right now. Lindsay, you and Jim Bianco have really been wonderful about a high yield, a high interest rate environment. Do you give up on that? Do you finally see rates coming down?
13: No, right now, I think when we talk about the dangerously elevated level of inflation and the massive expansion of the government's balance sheet, that's going to provide a floor to longer term rates. Now, not necessarily continue to perpetuate the upward momentum that we've seen on the longer end of the curve, but certainly provide that floor. In the meantime, we've also seen the Fed continuing its balance sheet manipulation, growing purchases, moving from QT to QE at the end of the year. That should keep pressure on the short end of the curve. So I would expect going forward to see this more normal, positively sloped yield curve continue.
0: Now we're talking, Lindsay. I mean, let's talk about the U.S. refunding announcement, the change in language that caused markets to push back their projection for coupon issuance. I mean, I think what do bills make up now of our debt? Is it almost 25%, 25% now? Is that right?
13: Well, I mean, this is an alarmingly large refinancing year for the U.S. Treasury. We're talking $10 trillion. That's 6-7 times more than the average expected over the next 10 years. And this comes at a time when the third largest buyer of dollar debt, we're talking about China, is actively diversifying away from dollar holdings. Now, they're not necessarily looking for a bid out in the market, but certainly not reinvesting those maturing securities back into U.S. treasuries. So there is a question about not only the level of refinancing that will occur, but the lack of international appetite for additional treasury purchases.
0: Lindsay, when are markets going to start funding on that, focusing on that funding gap, right? It's coming up, right? I think in next year, 2027, I mean, it starts to manifest itself and certainly into 2028. I mean, when do markets wake up to the reality that you're talking about here, where loan yields have to go higher and term premium needs to expand?
13: I think you could have asked that question years ago as we continued to see that this debt rise. $39 trillion in debt now. We've surpassed this additional grim milestone only 5 months after passing $38 trillion, and the market still seems to be looking at this from a point of relativity. As long as we have that relatively lower level of debt to GDP compared to our developed counterparts, we're still looking as the cleanest shirt in the laundry, if you will.
2: Yeah, but Lindsay, one final question. And I mean, the fact is, I've got the bank rate 30-year mortgage. I'm enjoying 6.6% up to 6.78%, and it's a climbing, elegant chart, to say the least. I mean, the new rate regime you're talking about, when does that impinge on our listeners and viewers?
13: Well, I think it is already impinging in many ways. We're seeing consumers struggling in this higher cost, higher interest rate environment. Now, it hasn't entirely derailed the consumer, but we have seen a significant loss of momentum, meaning fewer dollars spent out in the marketplace on top of rapidly rising debt levels and rising delinquency rates. Now, I'm not overly concerned about delinquency rates at this point. It's certainly something to keep an eye on, but they are beginning to inch higher. We've also seen higher costs and higher interest rates wreak havoc on the housing market as well, creating a sizable lock-in and lock-out effect. So there is already an impact from higher interest rates, and it will continue to compound and exacerbate the effect on the broader economy the longer it's sustained.
2: This job say Lindsay Piezo with Stifel. Thank you so much for joining us. This has just been great lineup here. The interns did the first half hour today. That was their project on Monday. They put the whole thing together.
0: They killed it. They're killing it.
2: But the intern from Vanderbilt, I don't think, is in today.
0: Oh, no. Okay.
2: There's a problem.
0: How do you get a Vandy intern? I'd love one of those.
2: They're great. They're really, really smart, and they really know how to party. It's just a very successful thing. This is important, and it's for Bloomberg 1130 and JFK, but frankly, it's for the Eastern Seaboard, and it's a symbol. JetBlue is some kind of symbol of America. Citigroup today goes to a downgrade, reiterating JetBlue, and he's got the dreaded word sell. on JetBlue this morning?
0: Well, S&P just downgraded their issuer credit to CCC+, Tom. I mean, let's get real here. I mean, that was just last week after another second quarter. I think, what, they have a 2Q loss. I mean, and it's jet fuel prices, really.
2: Is it?
0: Well, yeah, I guess you're right, Delta. I mean, look, I think travel demand is actually pretty high, relatively speaking. But, yeah, no, I guess it's these discount airlines are out of favor.
2: 20,000 employees. Delta, I'm bringing it up right now, folks. I can do this on the Bloomberg Professional Service.
0: Here we go.
2: Has 100,000.
0: Okay.
2: So JetBlue has one-fifth the employees of Delta, which pretty much describes it. But, you know, can these smaller jets, can they compete?
0: With oil prices higher, with jet fuel prices as high as they are? I mean, again, you know, that's where we are.
2: Thank you for that research note from Citigroup. JetBlue moved to a downgrade at Citigroup, a sell rating by John Gotton. Futures up 20, Dow futures up 67. The VIX finally moves in like a bull market should. 15.21. Good morning.
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8: It's coming up on 7:40 on Wall Street. I'm Alexis Christophorus from the Bloomberg Interactive Broker Studio. Stocks are edging higher in subdued trading ahead of the key monthly U.S. payrolls report out at 8:30 Wall Street time. Of course, we'll bring that number to you once it crosses the Bloomberg terminal. Ahead of that report, S&P futures up 21 points, Dow futures adding 77, and NASDAQ 100 futures racing ahead by 173 points, a gain of about 0.6%. We've got oil pulling back today with Brent crude down nearly 1% at $81.73 a barrel, and WTI crude down 0.8% at $76.63 a barrel. The Bloomberg Dollar Spot Index down fractionally at 1204.60. Yields are lower. The 2-year, 4.22%. The 10-year, 4.65%. Some stocks we've got to get to for you this morning. Under Armour down sharply after the athletic retailer forecast a sharper revenue decline than previously expected, as demand softens in several key regions. And Trade Desk tumbling 26%. The advertising tech company's second quarter earnings and third quarter revenue forecast missing estimates. At least four brokerages downgraded their rating on Trade Desk. We have got Bitcoin up 1% at just under $65,000, and spot gold up nearly 2% now at $43.23 the ounce. That's a Bloomberg Business Flash. Tom and Damian.
2: Alexis, thanks so much. Damian Sessar in for Paul Cerny. I'm Tom Keene. Thank you for joining us on Jobs Day. As we do always, before we get into the economics, Christina Kemp with us, Constance Hunter, Claudia Sam will be with us as well. Priya Misra joins us right now from J.P. Morgan, managing real money. Like July, I mean, rates up means price down. How does someone in the real world defend against that? Don't tell me you go to cash.
23: Well, no, you think a little bit longer term. Are you getting income? You know, yes, interest rates have risen, but you're getting better all-in yields to get in. Now, that sounds like a cop-out. I'm saying, well, it didn't work, but it's going to work now.
2: But you take new money and put it to work.
23: You do, because July was like this perfect storm of uncertainty about the economic outlook. We thought the MOU was signed. Well, no, they're back to, you know, the conflict in the Middle East came back. Oil prices went back up. Confusion around the Fed reaction function. I think this is a communication misstep by Chair Warsh. I think they've got an opportunity. The rest of the Fed is clarifying their reaction function. I think Chair Warsh is going to clarify it. And then all of the supply that's coming from the hyperscalers. So I think we had that perfect storm. It's in the price. These are good levels to be putting money to work. And that's why money's coming into fixed income.
0: Priya, I just have to ask the question, right? One of the biggest money makers, writ large, not just this year, but in the past few years, has been the carry trade. What did you make of what we just saw with the Japanese yen intervention? And more to the point, you know, why is it different now than it was in 2024 when we saw it back then? I mean, you know, we saw a lot of people liquidating their carry trades then. Today, not so much.
23: Right. So I think the definitive help from the U.S. Treasury to intervene, I think that's a big deal. That's telling you Secretary Bessent's looking at the market. Actually, Chair Warsh said multiple times that he's looking at the market.
0: Right.
23: So I think market volatility is actually fairly contained. Now, do I take comfort that it'll stay that way? I think we need some of the data here to support it. I do think inflation's peaked. So I don't think you see the unwind of the carry trade, but we need the BOJ to act more aggressively, and we do expect that.
0: So take me through what you think Secretary Bessent's calculus is there. Is it that, you know, a weaker yen will cause people to, you know, basically sell JGBs, which is going to lean on term premia in the treasury, in U.S. treasuries? Is that what he's thinking? Is that where you see it? I'm just curious.
23: Yeah, so there's a couple of angles. If JGB yields, the fact that they've been rising, is one of the things that's actually moving U.S. Treasury rates higher. There's a high global correlation between global rates. The other one is a simple technical. If the either the private sector in Japan wants to step in or the government wants to intervene, they would have to sell treasuries. And that's why you hold treasuries. That's why you hold reserves.
2: Jesper Cole in Tokyo, folks, who was very kind years ago with all the Asia stuff I did, he made very clear there's some secondary banking systems there that could be pretty fragile right now. Let me get back to the yield space forward. You say yields here are attractive. Is it a clipping coupon environment? I mean, you don't know this. Kelsey Barrow, she sits there with a pair of scissors clipping coupons all day at J.P. Morgan. I mean, Priya, is it clipping coupons? Or I think one of the great shocks is nobody's talking about total return. And that could be the surprise into the end of the year.
23: So I think for total return, interest rates would need to decline a lot.
2: Of course.
23: And I think given the resilience in the economy, I think that's why it's not the base case, that the thought process is that the Fed just may do nothing. Even just doing nothing, given that two hikes are in the price, implies a little bit of yield decline.
2: Right.
23: It is a clipping coupon, and Kelsey and I, we're all looking at how do we clip the coupon. But here's what I'll tell you. Dispersion is picking up. There's a lot of supply, and issuers are being very creative how they're issuing it. Unsecured debt, SPV structures, making sure we know what risks we're taking as we buy this debt and that we're getting compensated for it. So it is clipping coupon with a lot of research under the hood analysis to know that we're being compensated for the risk we're taking.
0: Yeah, but Priya, on a total return basis, I mean, the Bloomberg Global Ag is down on the year. Global treasuries are down on the year. IG credit is down. I mean, U.S. high yield is up 2.5-3%. I mean, so, you know, at what point does going down in quality in the fixed income market take away from what it's really designed to do, which is build ballast into global fixed income portfolios?
23: Right. I'm glad you bring that up, because that's why you have bonds in a portfolio, to give you that ballast. We haven't needed the ballast in a way this year because the equity market's done well, risk assets have done well, the economy has been resilient. But you can't take that for granted. So that's the value of bonds. Now, to your other point about do you go down in quality, you often have to go down in quality to pick up yield. Right now, you don't have to do that. Because of the issuance in the AI world, you're getting high-yield-like returns without going into the high-yield market. I mean, I'm not saying there's parts of the high-yield market we don't like. We do own high-yield, high-quality high-yield, but you can buy investment-grade paper at those rates.
2: You come in here, you make me feel so old. I never clipped coupons, folks. I was poor. I remember my mother sitting at the dining room table clipping coupons. This ended with Tefra in 1982, 44 years ago. God, I feel old. Bill Gross at PIMCO literally started in the mailroom clipping coupons. Few people know that. He literally was a young kid, I think out of Duke, and started out at the Pacific Investment Management Company. And the bonds would come in and you'd clip the coupons.
0: I wonder how many people are clipping coupons off of Oracle bonds right now or any of these other.
2: We should talk about that. When we get a window here, we need to talk about Emily Grafeo's work this week was brilliant.
0: Brilliant.
2: On AI and on CDS and all that. Priya, thank you so much.
0: Thank you, Priya.
2: I love that you come in every job day. Really, really appreciate it.
0: Amazing.
2: I hope your August is less
0: the absolute best.
2: Like your July.
23: Well, there's Jackson Hole, so there's going to be a lot of Fed talk.
2: I think it's underplayed. I think he's under so much institutional pressure.
23: I think so. And just clarify, we know that there's commitment. Just tell us what you're going to do with raising rates.
2: With J.P. Morgan Asset Management, Priya Misra. With our news in New York City is Michael Barr.
20: Tom, Damian, Alexis, President Trump said negotiations between Iran and Oman over the Strait of Hormuz are moving along despite some Iranian lawmakers seeking to bar American and Israeli ships from the waterway. A draft bill under review by Iran's parliament includes a demand for compensation from hostile countries. Meanwhile, President Trump has ordered new investigations into the disclosures of the Pentagon's munitions stockpile. The White House has insisted that the U.S. had enough munitions for any operation
6: but at the same time threaten anyone leaking information on the issue. Former U.S. Deputy Assistant Secretary of Defense Mick Mulroy says the Pentagon is likely considering a cheaper defense system because each Patriot missile cost almost $4 million and 2 years to make, while each Iranian drone cost $35,000.
7: There's a major effort to try to find out how they can come up with lower cost interceptors. Right now, the expression is throwing frisbees at Ferraris. So essentially, multi-million dollar defensive interceptor missiles shooting down tens of thousands of dollar offensive threats.
6: A longtime food safety advocate and lawyer says the issues around the cyclosporiasis outbreak linked to Tatent lettuce from Taylor Farms should have been caught weeks ago. Instead, it has spread to several states and made thousands of people sick. Bill Marler says he has identified issues with the company in the past and has sued it before.
9: I've had several outbreaks linked to Cyclospora with them, E. coli, and so, I'm pretty familiar with them, and here we are again.
6: Global news 24 hours a day and whenever you want it with Bloomberg News Now. I'm Michael Barr, and this is Bloomberg. Tom, Damian, Alexis.
2: So I look it up. I mean, Scooball's not pitching in L.A. until Tuesday. Mm-hmm. Saturday, 3:05 p.m., Chris Sale, Garrett Cole, ooh, Yankee Stadium.
0: Oh, that's a big one.
2: It just doesn't get better than that.
0: Are you going to go to that one?
2: I may.
0: It's going to be warm. If it's like it's been the last couple of days here, oh my God, it's going to be very warm.
2: That's just really, really something.
0: I mean,
2: I have to see. We got to run. It's Jobs Day. Good morning.
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2: And I was talking to Alexis this morning, and I got in it. I think I got in at like 6:52.
0: Yeah.
2: She was like heading in.
0: Yeah.
2: And I said, how do you do it? Because there's so many good stories to pick every day. How do you choose?
10: It's feast or famine. I just always think, what's going to make a good talker? What can we dig into? And you know what? I found this one in the Wall Street Journal. I think a lot of folks listening can relate. New York City's pied-à-terre tax. Some owners now getting creative, coming up with ways to dodge
2: Sassauer's
10: the levy. Like Damien Sassauer, exactly.
0: Hi, hey, look, first of all, I don't live in New York City. Secondly, I would never think about dodging my taxes.
10: Right, the IRS is not listening, don't worry. So this new tax, just as a reminder, applies to homes worth $5 million or more where the owner is not a primary resident of New York City. The rollout's been messy. Some New Yorkers saying they have been mistakenly targeted, but those who are correctly targeted, they're trying to get some workarounds here. Some of them are trying to prove that an immediate family member lives in the home. So you know what that means. Yeah. Tell the NYU student, your kid, get out of the dorm, come back to the apartment so we can save you.
0: $5 million threshold? Is that what you have to do?
10: $5 million.
2: One of the articles I skimmed was a woman had a $64,000 bill.
10: Right.
2: So that's like the cash.
10: Right. That was her tax bill.
2: Yeah, that has to go out. Can I ask a dumb question? Is it just about like assessment? Do they need to assess more intelligently?
10: That's excellent. And I can tell you, I don't know the answer to that. But it's one of the ways they're getting around. People are trying to get appraisers to come in. And you know, you want to talk up your property so you can get
2: more. Now they want to talk down the price.
10: They're like, listen, talk about the fact that, you know, we haven't renovated in a while. So they're trying to get the appraisers to come in lower than the $5 million.
2: This story's not going away.
10: No. And then some married couples are even going as far as declaring separate households. So you would say, okay, one spouse lives in the New York City apartment and the other spouse, probably the higher earner, lives in the lower
0: I love that one.
10: Tax state. So, yeah, next. Like you said, it's not going away. All right, here's a good one. This is from Bloomberg, and it's one of the most widely read stories on the terminal. With all the other news going on today, here's what we're talking about. The hottest buy of the summer, a $10 gift card to Dunkin'.
0: Ooh.
10: Why? It is now a free money hack. So you've got a marketing campaign rolled out by JP Morgan Chase, Bank of America, and Capital One. They're trying to promote their new digital wallet for e-commerce transactions. Okay. It's called Pays. So what they're doing is they are letting you go to a bunch of different retailers. And if you pay with Pays and you spend at least $10, you'll get $10 back. So what are people doing? You got to love how people think. They're stacking the deals. So they're going to places like Dunkin', Domino's, StubHub, Sephora. They're buying up $10 gift cards, and then they're just getting the money back. They're getting the product, and they're getting the money back. The article talks about one woman racked up like $900 because of this.
0: Wow. Pays? Is that what it's called?
10: Pays.
2: Like crazy. It's the Zelle people.
10: Okay. And they did it because the banks don't have to pay the transactions they would pay to, you know, other digital wallets. Because
0: it's Zelle people, the normal people.
2: You're more hidden with it. There's a huge advantage that you're more hidden with it. Sneak one more in here.
10: All right. Could the humble hot dog go hot cuisine? This is another Wall Street Journal one I found.
2: I did not read it.
10: This year's Formula One Miami Grand Prix. Were you there, Damian?
0: No, I wasn't.
10: The Miami Open Tennis Tournament, maybe? Were you there?
0: Missed that one, too.
10: All right. Well, they featured this hot dog. It features creme fraiche, mascarpone, on a fresh-baked croissant bun. But here's the thing. It's topped with caviar and 24-carat edible gold flakes.
0: How much?
10: $100
0: $100
10: And it's you're selling it.
0: When you said dig into the news, I didn't know you were talking about that.
10: Here's another one. I got another one for you. A little less. Coors Field in Denver. You get a 2-foot-long dog in a 19-inch bun. So, like, the dog comes out of the bun.
0: Yeah.
10: $45
2: Do you know, like, when I go to Yankee Stadium and I'm privileged to have the fancy seats, I don't get the fancy food.
0: No, you get LaBelle.
10: You got to get ballpark.
0: You go to left field and you get LaBelle steak sandwich. You have to. It's the only thing you eat.
10: You know what I like here in New York City? It's the filet mignon of hot dogs. It's Papaya King on the Upper East Side.
2: Oh, love it. Love it.
10: Two dogs and a papaya drink. Used to be $5 You know what it is now? I was shocked the other day. Almost 15
2: Well, thank you. That could be a weekend trek. I went in once and they said, we don't let people in with bow ties. Good morning, Papaya King is well. The Silhouettes. Okay. Good morning, everyone. It's Jobs Day. Stay with us in 30 minutes.

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1: Now in Good Morning Northwest, we are almost at 1 week since the Spokane Complex fire started. Thousands of people still under evacuation orders today. Why those orders are still in place and the frustration growing among evacuees.
2: Today is a weather alert day as gusty winds this afternoon elevate our fire weather risk. I'll show you what I'm tracking and how it could impact firefighters on the front lines.
3: 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Thanks for starting your day with us. I'm Rob King.
1: And I'm Natalie Grant. Today is Friday, August 7th. Meteorologist Matt Gray has the day off, but we have Mary Sheridan who is in this morning on this weather alert day. Mary, so what are you tracking today?
2: Right. There's a few things that had to come together to make this really elevated fire risk that we're tracking. One of these things is high temperatures. Today, Spokane is forecasted to get to 94. Coeur d'Alene is forecasted to get to 93. This is kind of the peak of our warming trend here in the inland northwest. Things should cool off once we hit Sunday. But besides these high temperatures, our winds are also picking up in the region. By the time we hit noon, we're well into that 10 to 15 mile per hour range, hitting 17 mile per hour gusts by the time we hit 2 p.m. This is only going to increase as we get into our Saturday. We could see gusts in the 20 to 30 mile per hour range, which is never good when we have so much dry vegetation. This is our drought monitor. You can see Spokane and Coeur d'Alene in a severe drought right now. It's been since mid-June since we've seen measurable rainfall, which means there's a lot of dry vegetation out there. And if these gusty winds pick up any embers from our existing fires, it could start new ones or spread the ones that are already burning even more. So we've got this weather alert day that we're tracking. It's impacting much of our region for critical fire weather. I'm going to break it all down for you in my full forecast.
4: People automatically assume that just because they can't see a fire, that there is no danger to them.
1: Well, looks can be very deceiving, and it's leading to frustrations for tens of thousands of people.
3: Here's what we know about the Spokane Complex fires right now. 931 buildings and homes have been damaged or destroyed. A red flag warning and fire weather warning have been issued for today and tomorrow. Because of these conditions, evacuations will not be adjusted over the weekend. And here's a look at where those evacuation levels currently stand. As of this morning, some people living near Whitworth University are able to return home because their evacuation orders were downgraded to level 2. And any area shaded in red is still a level 3 zone, and you're asked to stay away. And we understand that people are frustrated and they just want to go home.
1: Sheriff John Knowles says because of hazardous materials that are in the air and the weather expected this weekend, it's still not safe to return right now. We've heard from some people who have walked or biked into the evacuation zones if permitted at the roadblocks. And many are confused as to why they're not allowed back into their homes with no visible fire or smoke. Well, according to the Spokane County Sheriff's Office, the threats here aren't necessarily visible.
4: While the immediate danger to their life might not be obvious, when they are inhaling these kinds of toxic fumes and substances that are airborne, it might not be fatal immediately, but it can cause serious health risks and death years later down the road.
1: And despite the risks, many people are eager to return home to collect their things or even just to check that they still have a home. But Sheriff Knowles says it could still be weeks before some of those evacuation levels will be lowered. We spoke to Austin Harton, whose family biked into their home to get some forgotten medication. He says the experience has been extremely challenging.
5: And really, really difficult. Like, it's just up in the air right now. It could be a couple more weeks. I'm just not sure at this point. We just keep watching the weather and stuff.
1: The Spokane County Sheriff's Office says it is reassessing evacuation zones daily, and progress is being made. But much of the affected area will stay in those evacuation zones for the foreseeable future. Now, over the last 2 days here, fire crews made the move from Mount Spokane High School to the fairgrounds, the new incident command post for the Spokane area fires.
3: And this is now home base for firefighters from more than 20 states and 100 agencies. And Alexandra Coniarts is live there this morning. And Alexandra, we know crews will be waking up soon to begin another day. What are they going to focus on today?
6: Good morning, Rob and Natalie. Well, the focus is, of course, trying to get ahead of this weather. Now, we heard last night in the evening briefing from fire officials that they're expecting that red flag warning to be starting a little bit later today. So a red flag warning essentially alerts fire managers that the conditions that are coming in could cause for some really dangerous wildfire conditions. Now, officials say that that unfavorable weather is a major reason for the jump in fire personnel working on the Spokane area fires. There's now close to 2,000 people from across the country battling the flames and working to keep our community safe. The latest number we have on containment is 13% on Autumn Lane and 13% on old trails. Fairview is at 5%. We talked with California Interagency Management Team about why they are cautious when they give out those numbers. Here's what they had to say.
7: With these conditions, we've seen how this wind can blow. Unfortunately, on the first, it really ripped through this community. What we don't want to do is give false numbers, and we don't want to give a false sense of security on a portion of line that has not been validated.
6: Now, what's important to note is containment doesn't necessarily mean that the fire is out, but it means that crews can confidently say the fire will not go past the area that they have deemed as contained. We did hear from the incident command team last night that they do believe the numbers on containment will go up in the coming days. Now, like you mentioned, crews are just starting to wake up. It's quite something to see. Actually, the fire camp here right behind us is the catering tent. It's also where crews get to have breakfast. So we'll see them starting to prepare for that day a little bit later. Around 7 a.m. is when they're going to be holding their morning briefing. That's when we'll get more updates on the work that crews did overnight, as well as their continued focus for the day. Reporting live from the Spokane Fairgrounds, Alexandra Cohen-Yartz, 4 News Now.
3: Alexandra, thanks. We'll check back in with her later in the newscast. Well, this video was posted to social media by Spokane County Commissioner Josh Kearns. It's giving us an aerial view of the damage from the Spokane area fires. And it also gives a sobering perspective on how many homes were lost and the ones that are still standing.
1: We are learning more this morning about the suspect in the Old Trails fire and arson, and how he planned to start the fire that ended up destroying hundreds of homes. Aaron Fernacci admitted to detectives that he had lit 25 fires near the Spokane River and the Centennial Trail, including the Aubrey White fire. Now, in court yesterday, defense attorneys said 37-year-old Aaron Fernacci requested a competency evaluation. If it's denied, they'll continue with the arraignment later today. And we'll have more details on what we've learned from Fernacci in court. It's coming up in about the next half hour here on Good Morning Northwest.
3: Well, so many people are stepping up to help the community. Volunteers with World Vision were at the Westside Church of the Nazarene in North Spokane. They handed out supplies to support fire victims and people who've been evacuated. And those included water, hygiene kits, socks, air purifiers, and even plushies for kids.
8: Because they're our neighbors. And that's what we're called to do, is to love our neighbors.
3: Well, we are working on posting similar events happening in our community.
1: And if you'd like to help those affected by the fires, there are several donation drop-off locations all around the county. SDCU is collecting monetary donations, and the credit union is matching them with a total of $100,000. Second Harvest is accepting any non-perishable food items. Spokanimal is collecting wet and dry food for both cats and dogs. And Partners Inland Northwest is also accepting food, clothing, diapers, and hygiene items. Now, if you'd like, you can take your phone out right now, scan this QR code. It will take you to our growing list of organizations that are accepting donations to support our fire victims. It seems like everywhere you turn, there is some organization, group, person that is stepping up to help. Lots of ways that you can get involved here in our community.
3: Which has been one of the silver linings of this terrible tragedy, is just to see how many people are willing to help others, which is great to see.
1: That it is. A Good Morning Northwest time right now is 5:08.
3: Well, let's check back in with Mary Sheridan. We have more poor air quality on the docket.
2: Exactly. Not only is it a weather alert day today, but we have been under an air quality alert for quite some time. We haven't had healthy air for almost a week here. You can see that hazy skyline out there. I'll break down some future winds that could change this in my next forecast.
3: Smoke from wildfires will linger in Spokane for weeks, and we'll tell you where you can grab a free N95 mask and what health experts want you to know about protecting your lungs.
1: Plus, a judge in New Mexico just handed down a landmark ruling against Meta. The company behind Facebook and Instagram is now ordered to pay nearly $1 billion for fueling a mental health crisis among kids. We'll explain what this means for social media companies nationwide. It's after the break.
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4: Welcome back. Here's a look at what's new on Good Morning Northwest. Senator Mitch McConnell says he's been discharged from a rehabilitation center where he's been recovering from a fall.
5: The 84-year-old Kentucky Republican added that he will continue his recovery with intensive physical therapy at his home. McConnell has had several medical episodes in recent years, with this one dating back to June 14th. His office had provided few early details on his absence, but in late July said that he wasn't cleared to leave the rehab facility.
4: A Thai teenager killed at least five people and himself at a school outside Bangkok today. Police say he did it after shooting and killing his grandparents. It's the second school shooting in Thailand this year and the nation's worst mass killing since 2022.
5: Well, in a landmark ruling, a New Mexico judge has now ordered Meta, the parent company of Facebook and Instagram, to pay nearly $567 million. The company was found liable for helping fuel the state's youth mental health crisis. That's in addition to the $375 million a jury has ordered Meta to pay earlier in this case, bringing the total to nearly $1 billion. Most of that money will go towards mental health and addiction treatment services.
4: The debate over the use of AI in America's classrooms is growing as the technology becomes more common. Educators say some students are using AI to complete assignments, and many teachers say they use the technology to create lesson planning and, in some cases, evaluate students' work. Researchers say AI will continue to play a bigger role in education.
6: Unhealthy air quality remains over Spokane right now. Our live air quality index is 155, which falls into that unhealthy range, but it's a little bit closer to that orange group, unhealthy to sensitive groups, than it is very unhealthy. And the reason why this air quality has remained so poor for so long is because we haven't had strong enough winds to really disperse that smoke. But if you look at our forecast here, by this evening, there's a chance our smoke could be dispersed by some of the winds we've forecasted to come through our area. But it's a double-edged sword because it might hurt firefighters' progress on the front lines. I'll break all that down in my full forecast.
5: Mary, thank you so much. And of course, air quality will be a concern long after these fires are over. With the air quality index in the unhealthy range for more than a week, it can really take its toll, even if you don't have any pre-existing health conditions. That's why the Spokane Regional Health District is now giving out some free N95 masks. The health district has a limited number to give out and is working with local organizations to distribute them. If you need one yourself, you can go to the following places: the SRHD facility, the WIC office at the Gateway Professional Building on Arthur, the WIC office on Broadway, and the Northeast Community Center. And we know there's a lot of information out there, so we've put all the locations and addresses in the

0: 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It's up right now on KXLY.com. Your Good Morning Northwest time right now is just about 5:15.
1: Well, one Spokane homeowner watched as the Old Trails fire consumed his neighbor's home and creeped toward his own. His Ring camera went dark. He thought his home was gone. But coming up, the stunning discovery he made when he returned.
0: Plus, we're live again today at the Incident Command Post, waiting for an update on the status of the Spokane Complex fires. We'll check in live with Alexander Cohen-Yartz coming up next.
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0: Welcome back. Your time right now is 5:18. We want you to take a look at this video here. It was taken Saturday on North Upper Mays Lane.
1: The homeowner watched the Old Trails fire tear toward his home and was shocked to find out later that his home was still standing. Darren Case watched as the fire took over his neighbor's house and moved closer and closer to his own home. Darren's Ring camera eventually cut out, so he figured his home was gone. But the house is safe, and other than some damage to the side and fence and some water inside, Darren says the whole ordeal has been an emotional roller coaster.
8: Overwhelmed again, you know, just got emotional about it. And then it brings on a whole nother side of emotions, because then I understand the impact, you know, that's happening to so many people. And it's
1: Darren says only one other house near his cul-de-sac was saved. He's sad for his neighbors who lost their home, but grateful for the firefighters who saved his. And there's been so many stories like that that we've been hearing all week of some people who were lucky and some who weren't, but just devastating.
0: Yeah, absolutely. Well, you can see out there this morning, still got that haze, that smoke that's just sitting over us. And as we've been talking about kind of this entire week, we'll take this bad air quality if it means that they can get a little bit of leverage on these fires, which it seems like this week they've been able to do a little bit.
9: Absolutely. And we're so happy that the firefighters have been able to get that advantage that they have, because unfortunately, we're forecasting some conditions that might not assist them very much in the next coming days. Today and tomorrow are a weather alert day. This impacts a wide portion of our region, eastern Washington, the Palouse, Elsie Valley. I'll give you a better look here. And it's because there's a combination of strong

0: gusty winds, increasing temperature, and so much dry vegetation. Our relative humidity is in that 8 to 18%. It's been since mid-June since we've seen any measurable rainfall, and that means there's just a lot of dry vegetation that could easily just burn in a second if an ember were to reignite. So we are tracking these wind gusts in that 20 to 30 mile per hour range today and tomorrow. Central Washington should see the stronger end of that today, but by the time we get to tomorrow, Spokane will be right in there with them. We are warm today. Our high is 94, but that is kind of the peak of our warming trend here in the inland northwest. There is going to be a return to our seasonal average by the time we hit Sunday. And as I mentioned, it is just so dry out there. So winds are picking up today. You can see kind of around that 11 a.m. noon hour, we get into that 10 to 15 mile per hour range, and then we really get cooking at 17 miles per hour at 2 p.m. That is a blessing and a curse, as we were talking about with Natalie and Rob there, because as you can see, this is a look at our region right here. Spokane is down here. That yellow means this is that light smoke covering. This is our smoke forecast. So this is what we're anticipated to see today at around 1 p.m. But the wind could move that and disperse that. However, there are other fires that are burning in our region, as we're so aware of, that their smoke from them could blow to us as well. So we are really just at the mercy of those winds. Today and tomorrow are a weather alert day. Before we return to our seasonal average, lows overnight are going to be in that low 60s to high 50s. So we're just really urging people to take every precaution they can this weekend so as not to tax our firefighters further.
1: Absolutely. And Mary, something we've been noting is that we don't expect the winds to be as bad as last week.
0: Mm. Right. That was a particularly dangerous situation. This is still something to keep on our radar, but we don't want to scare anyone with the conditions that we were seeing last week. Correct. Okay.
2: All right. It's a good clarifier, Mary. Thank you so much. Good Morning Northwest time right now is 5:22.
1: Well, Gonzaga basketball is getting a big boost. And coming up, we'll tell you the new look for the Zags as our local college football teams also get ready for action. It's next in Morning Sports.
2: Thank you so much for starting your Friday with us here on Good Morning Northwest. The end of a very long week here. We hope everyone has a good weekend. We'll see you right after the break.
3: On the PNW Ag Network, I'm Glenn Vaughan. The U.S. trade deficit declined in June, but remains only slightly below levels seen before President Trump returned to office.
4: According to the Bureau of Economic Analysis, the trade gap narrowed more than 5% from May to $73.3 billion. So far this year, the deficit is down about 7.5% compared with the first half of 2024. Reuters says the decline comes after more than a year of tariff changes aimed at reducing the nation's trade imbalance. Trump previously imposed broad tariffs on imports, though many faced legal challenges before new tariffs were announced using a different authority. Trade gaps remain significant with several key trading partners. For example, June data shows record deficits with Mexico, Vietnam, and South Korea. I'm Heather Roberts on the PNW Ag Network.
3: Earlier this year, USDA announced it awarded 20,000 metric tons or 735,000 bushels of wheat for emergency feeding programs under Food for Peace. Now, since dismantling USAID, the Food for Peace program has been under a magnifying glass. Amanda Hoey, Chief Executive Officer of the Oregon Wheat Commission and Chair of the U.S. Wheat Associates Food Aid Working Group, said Food for Peace historically has been pivotal for growers in the Beaver State.
5: Oregon would produce a crop on average of about 50 million bushels or about 1.3 million metric tons. And historically, the Food for Peace program would do about 1 million metric tons of U.S. wheat in terms of those donations. So almost the equivalent of, you know, an entire crop for a state.
3: Hoey noted not only is Food for Peace critical to support people and countries in their time of need, but the efforts have also led to market opportunities. For more of our conversation with Hoey, just check out pnwag.net. We'll have our podcast for you there. By the way, that Food for Peace shipment is now preparing to leave Houston, Texas, bound for Africa. This is the PNW Ag Network.
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1: Points per game and almost 39% from deep, and he started all but two of his 32 games played. Wiggins also played for the Boston Celtics G League team this summer, but since he signed no big formal contract, his college eligibility remains intact. And the first day of fall camp is in the books for Washington State, marking the start of a month-long push toward the season opener. Thursday's practice focused on setting the tone as players and coaches got their first chance to put months of off-season work into action. One early emphasis was an up-tempo offense, something both head coach Kobe Moore and veteran receiver Tony Freeman say showed up well on day one.
9: We talked about bringing a lead edge and energy details, grit. Nothing's going to happen overnight. No one's going to earn a starting job today. Right, we're not going to become the offense that we want to today. We got a long ways to go.
10: I say the conditioning part is getting back up there, right? We're a high pass tempo offense, right? So right after the next play, we got to get into another one, the tempo offense. So I'd say the stamina part, right, just coming from last year, wasn't really a fast tempo offense. So just getting back in the groove, right, as soon as we make a big play, like it's another play coming. So
1: Cougars will continue fall camp over the next month before opening the season against Washington, that Apple Cup set for Sunday, September 6th. Make sure to stick around tonight for an extended look at WSU football facilities upgrades.
11: And I've seen, I got a little behind the scenes of those facilities upgrades, looking very, very sweet headed into
1: They're
11: the season.
1: Pretty clean looking.
11: Yeah.
1: Your Good Morning Northwest time is 5:27.
11: Our Alexander Konyarts is live this morning over at the Incident Command Post for the Spokane fires, where we're awaiting some new information this morning on evacuation levels.
12: The sun is starting to rise and crews are starting to get ready for day seven now on the Spokane area fires. We'll tell you what their focus is and some of the concerns they have going into this after the break.
1: Plus, the man who admitted to starting the Old Trails fire also admitted to starting more than two dozen other fires in our area. After the break, why Aaron Farinacci said he did it.
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11: Good Morning Northwest. Thanks for starting your day with us. I'm Natalie Grant.
1: And I'm Rob King. Today's Friday, August 7th. Let's get right over to Mary Sheridan, who's in for Matt Gray this morning. First alert forecast on a weather alert day.
0: Yes, it is a weather alert day, but I also want to remind you that we've been under an air quality alert for going on almost a week now. You can see that in our current conditions, that hazy skyline in both Spokane and Coeur d'Alene, 64 in Spokane, 57 in Coeur d'Alene. Our air quality right now is sitting at 155. That lands us right in that unhealthy zone, but it's closer to better air quality than it is to worse. Not that that makes too much of a difference now that we've been going on almost a week, right? So make sure that we're taking care of ourselves and checking in on loved ones who might have some trouble breathing. Taking a look at our day planner, that widespread smoke and haze is going to stick around for most of the early morning into our afternoon. But once we hit that noon to 1 hour, winds will come in and has the potential to kind of disperse that smoke, maybe improve our air quality a little bit, but it may also hinder the firefighters on the front lines fighting our aerial wildfires. That smoke might also kind of blunt our high, which is forecasted to be in the low 90s today. But as I said, we're really at the mercy of those winds, which are forecasted to get into that 15 to 20 mile per hour range for gusts, which is one of the reasons why we have deemed today and tomorrow a weather alert day. This impacts a large portion of eastern Washington, the Palouse and Elsie Valley. The combination of winds, increased temperatures, and our dry, dry conditions make it just a perfect storm for a fire to spark and spread. I'll have all the details in my full forecast.
11: Mary, thank you so much. Well, firefighters are now preparing for those higher temperatures and winds this weekend. Fire officials tell us that they're trying to be as proactive as possible when it comes to looking for spot fires and embers that could be trapped under debris from burned houses. Those embers can smolder for days or even weeks. So firefighters are patrolling to put them out when they find them.
18: I was out in the along Live Rifle Club Road yesterday, and there's still spots there that are smoldering. Crews are out there working on that right now. But, you know, you have a two-story house that burns and then it collapses. That creates an incredible amount of debris that's on that potential embers could be sitting underneath.
11: And fire officials expect the wind pattern to be the same across all of the fires burning in our region. So there isn't one particular fire that's drawing the most concern. Well, 37-year-old Aaron Farnacci admitted to starting the Old Trails fire that has now destroyed hundreds of homes. We learned from court documents that he admitted to starting not only that fire, but more than 20 others over the last year, and that those have triggered evacuations and fear. Farnacci told police that he thought of the fire as a rebirth.
1: He says he planned for weeks to start what became the Old Trails fire. According to those court records, Farnacci had been planning to light the Old Trails fire 2 weeks before it began. He had been using a weather app on his phone to help him determine the perfect conditions, choosing the location where he started the fire because he, quote, knew it was going to get bad. He researched how to build a delayed starting device and used that tool to start the fire. On the day of the fire, Farinacci had a knife in his backpack that he planned to pull out if he was confronted and hoped to be shot by police. But he decided to try to act innocent instead. He now faces four counts of first-degree arson. His bail was increased to $2 million.
19: The court does find that there's a significant risk to community safety as well as the potential for a violent offense and future failure to appear.
1: Farinacci admitted to detectives that he had lit 25 fires near the Spokane River and Centennial Trail, including the Aubrey White Fire, which burned 40 acres in Riverside State Park last July. In court, the defense requested a competency evaluation. If it's denied, they'll continue with the court proceedings. Firefighters are preparing for weather that could bring especially dangerous wildfire growth.
11: Officials say that the unfavorable weather is a major reason for the jump in fire personnel that are now working on these fires. Our Alexandra Koniarts is live at the command post this morning. And Alexandra, things are just starting to get going, but they're preparing for a very busy day into a busy weekend here.
12: You're exactly right, Natalie. It's kind of like their first major test. We've had those cooler temperatures the last few days, but we know that things are supposed to be turning around later this morning. You can see right behind me, crews are currently lining up. They're starting to work on day 7 on the Spokane area fires, and there are so many people staying at the fairgrounds right now. It really feels like its own little city. And now, while those weather conditions are, of course, incredibly concerning, at the same time, officials do tell me having so many boots on the ground gives them a bit of a sense of hope that they'll be able to keep things under control. Now, take a look. These are crews working over on the Autumn Lane Fire. This is the fire that has torn through thousands of acres in both Stevens County and Spokane County. It really was a top priority, both for firefighters here and just across the nation. It is now at 13% contained, meaning crews can confidently say that the fire will not jump over 13% of the fire line. Now, crews say they do have lines around all fires. The focus for them now is continuing to strengthen them and increase those containment numbers.
20: What we're doing now is we're reinforcing those lines. So what we're doing is what we would call getting depth. So from those lines to the interior, we're cold trailing. We're making sure 200-300 feet in, everything is cold. There's no heat in there. So when this wind event comes in this weekend, nothing's going to get blown over that line.
12: Now, we heard from county officials yesterday that it might still take weeks before some families can return home. While there are many things that go into determining where those evacuation orders are, one of the concerns is, of course, this weekend's weather. Crews have also been making damage assessments over the last 2 days. That has helped us get a better picture of exactly how many homes were lost in this fire. Take a look on your screen. This is going to tell you exactly how many homes were just burned down by the fire as far as we are aware of right now. Now, this information is from the Northwest Interagency Coordination Center, and they're saying that 462 homes were burned in the Old Trails fire and 27 multifamily homes. Now, those could be duplexes, townhomes, or apartment buildings. In the Fairview fire, 54 homes were set to be burned down, and in the Autumn Lane fire, 100 homes were set to be burned down. Now, it's important to note that these numbers could still change since crews are still out there continuing to make damage assessments. And in those damage assessments, at least that we saw on that website, there's thousands of structures that are still under threat, allegedly. So still uncertain exactly if that number is going to go up or not, but pretty heartbreaking just to hear how many families have lost their homes. Now, here at the fairgrounds, in just a little bit is when they're going to be doing their morning briefing. That's when we're expecting to hear some more details about if there's any update on those containment numbers. We did hear from the incident commander last night that they are optimistic that those containment numbers will go up today and into the weekend. So we're hoping some good news on that front. But for now, reporting live from the fairgrounds, Alexandra Cohen-Yartz, 4 News Now.
11: Alexandra will be checking in with you in just a little bit here. Thank you so much. Well, concerns are growing now with evacuees saying they need to go home to grab things, essentials like medication and their clothing.
1: And many are feeling crowded and uncomfortable in the spaces they've been staying. And we spoke with people staying in hotels who were asking when they can go home. One single mom of two told us the past week has felt like a nightmare and says keeping up with school and work has been a real challenge. Another mom at another hotel told us she's having a hard time helping her 4-year-old autistic son adjust to the abrupt change in the environment.
21: We're constantly trying to keep him safe, and our home is safe. We have everything locked down and set up so that he can't run away or get himself hurt or anything. So they're really out of their comfort zone right now, and it's showing how challenging it is for them.
1: She says they had to evacuate without her son's medications and most of his sensory and comfort items. Hotels like the DoubleTree Spokane City Center and the Fairfield by Marriott says they're prioritizing evacuees and first responders with stabilized rates and discounted costs.
11: Yeah, just a lot of uncertainty and a lot of frustration. And of course, we'll keep you updated as soon as we learn more. I know that a lot of people are very frustrated by this.
1: Yeah, right, especially when there's no end date.
11: Yeah.
1: You don't know when it's going to be done.
11: Exactly.
1: Which is, awful. Your Good Morning Northwest time is 5:38.
11: And we're checking in with Mary Sheridan this weekend. Now, Mary, fire officials have been saying a big reason why they're not adjusting those evacuation orders is due to the fire danger that we're seeing into this weekend.
0: Right. There is a red flag warning in place for much of eastern Washington, even into northern Idaho here. And that's going to continue. These conditions are going to continue until 11 p.m. on Saturday. I'll have the full timeline breakdown and my full forecast.
1: Thousands of people are impacted by these wildfires, and the processes for next step can be confusing, convoluted. Coming up, we'll take you inside the new resource center that's helping answer people's questions.
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11: Welcome back. Your time right now is 5:42. If you've been evacuated from the fires and are in need of some help, Schindler Park High School is serving as a resource center for evacuees.
1: Angela Hara visited that resource center and shows us what's available.
26: It's been almost a week since families have left their homes. Many have lost everything. Schindler Park High School has stands set up from noon to 6 every day, offering immediate assistance.
27: The house can be replaced, but this community has just shown so much love and support that that's what's making me emotional.
26: In their parking lot, there are insurance stands assisting clients with file claims. I spoke with State Farm, who says they are issuing same-day checks.
28: We are actively here writing checks to that customer. The dollar amount is going to depend on the coverage that they have on their individual policy, so that really is a claim-by-claim dollar amount. But our focus, again, is getting money into our customers' hands.
26: They encourage people to take pictures of the damage. And for those who no longer have a home, they say they are writing checks in the thousands. The Salvation Army tells me they are handing out Visa gift cards of up to $100 for evacuees. And inside the high school, Spokane Public Schools has set up a disaster assistance center. Families can replace documents that they've lost and order medications that they may not have been able to grab. For parents, SPS is offering a free day camp from 11 to 3 every day until Sunday.
29: We get food here, the lunch and everything. We haven't been getting the food outside because we want to leave it for people who need it more than us.
30: Just that we're here for them, and we're going to get through it together.
26: The superintendent tells me their center will be available until Sunday. Then they will reassess if they need to set up longer. Insurance stands also tell me they plan to stay longer than Sunday.
1: And that resource center will be open again today.
11: It's scheduled to remain open through Monday daily from 9 a.m. to 6 p.m.
0: It's another day of unhealthy air quality. Our high is 94. Still no chance of rain in sight, although we could really use it in our region. Winds are going to be picking up today. Sustaining winds 5 to 10 miles per hour, but we could see gusts in that 15 to 20 mile per hour range. But I do want to point out that we are at the peak of our warming trend here in the inland northwest. Things should be returning back to our seasonal average of high 80s starting on Sunday. But before that, we do have a weather alert today and tomorrow. I'll break it all down in my full forecast.
1: Well, if you want to help out wildfire victims while enjoying some live music, the Chameleon in Brown's Edition is hosting a benefit concert tonight. 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
11: And if you or your family need a little bit of a break during these difficult days, the Museum of Arts and Culture, or the MAC, can help. It'll be open for the public for free of charge tomorrow as a part of the Washington Museum Day. The museum telling us they hope to offer the Spokane community a place of calm, reflection, and connection. Visitors of all ages are welcome to visit between 10 and 5 on Saturday. Another thing over at Northern Quest tonight, the Luke Bryan concert, which was scheduled for tonight, still proceeding as normal, but a portion of the funds are now going to the Inovia Foundation to help with this fire relief. So a lot of people are kind of pivoting the way that they're looking at their events to make sure that they are still supporting people here in our community.
1: Which is great to see.
11: Mm-hmm. Good morning, Northwest. Time right now is 5:46.
1: Well, results still rolling in for Washington's primary election, and coming up at 5:55, we're tracking the races that impact you.
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11: Welcome back. Your time right now is 5:48. We're taking another live look outside of downtown Spokane this morning, where you can just see the smoke and the haze just lingering over our area here.
1: And we're preparing for more fire danger, unfortunately, on the horizon today and tomorrow.
0: Yeah, unfortunately, the same wind that could move the smoke from our area is also the same wind that will work against firefighters as they try to put out the fires in our region. Good morning, everybody. We are in a weather alert day today and tomorrow. This extends to much of our region here. You can see a lot of eastern and central Washington, over even into North Idaho. Our primary concern are these southwest winds coming in at 10 to 20 miles per hour with gusts in the 20 to 30 mile per hour range. Now, central Washington will probably see the strongest of those winds today, but by tomorrow, Spokane will be right in there with them. So we just want to keep an eye on it, because as these fires continue to burn, it's very easy for these gusts to pick up an ember and reignite somewhere else, either spreading these fires or starting new ones. We're also keeping an eye on our high temperatures today. Spokane's high is 94. Coeur d'Alene's high is 93. 90s throughout our region. And that's another thing that is kind of prompting this fire weather watch, because it's been so hot and so dry. But we are in the peak of our warming trend here in the Inland Northwest. Things should cool down just a little bit once we get to Sunday. I mentioned it was dry. You can see here Spokane and Coeur d'Alene are in a severe drought, and it's been this way for quite some time. We haven't seen measurable rainfall since back in June, which is quite concerning. And then here are these winds that I was talking about. They're picking up this afternoon. You can see right in that 11 to noon hour, picking up to that 10 to 15 mile per hour range here at around 2 p.m., 17 miles per hour gusts, which is just enough to really feed the fires and work against the firefighters. But one piece of good news is that these winds are really what's moving the smoke around our region. You can see we're kind of right on the cusp of that unhealthy to sensitive groups area here. So there's a chance that the winds that we're forecasting could be strong enough to disperse that smoke. But as you can see, fires are burning all over our region. This one over here burning near Chelan, that little giant fire, has them in hazardous air quality, but winds could just as well pick up the smoke from that and bring it here. So we just are at the mercy of those winds. Just a reminder, today and tomorrow are weather alert days. We're not saying this to scare you, more to just urge everybody to take precautions and avoid cooking outside maybe today, or using equipment that could spark. We will return to our seasonal averages in that high 80s, maybe even 83 by Thursday. That just sounds cool and wonderful.
9: Yeah. It does sound pretty nice here.
1: Use a nice break from the heat. That'd be nice.
0: Absolutely. I know what we would give for some rain right now.
9: My left arm, my right arm, everything here. All right, Mary, thanks. Good morning, Northwest. Time right now is 5:52.
1: As we head to break, we want to thank you for starting your day here on Good Morning Northwest. We'll be right back.
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11: Welcome back. Your time right now is 5:54, and here's a look at what's new this morning on Good Morning Northwest. The U.S. economy unexpectedly lost 23,000 jobs in July, undershooting economists' expectations and signaling the job market may be slowing. Now, economists had forecast employers would add 95,000. So this is well below expectations. Stock markets heading into the last trading day of the week and giving back some of the big gains from earlier this week. Questions over when the Strait of Hormuz may actually be reopening weighing on traders. Thursday saw the Dow lose nearly 1%.
1: The World Cup helped kick Airbnb's revenues into high gear in the latest quarter. The company says the tournament helped push the number of people trying the service for the first time to heights it hasn't seen in years. Revenues for the last quarter topping $3.6 billion, beating expectations.
11: Well, artificial colors will now be gone from Kellogg's cereals by the end of the year. The company says its switch away from artificial dyes is now ahead of schedule. It is now turning to fruit and vegetable sources to color cereals like Fruit Loops and Apple Jacks.
1: Burger King says revamping the Whopper has paid off big. The fast food chain says its sales in the last quarter were up 8.5%.
0: We are in a weather alert day from 11 a.m. today to 11 p.m. on Saturday. This impacts a majority of our region here, eastern and central Washington, as well as parts of northern Idaho. We're keeping an eye on gusty winds moving into our regions that could pick up as soon as this afternoon, and also increasing temperatures, highs today in the low 90s.
11: Mary, thanks. We have some more election results for you from Washington's primary. That's into our newsroom this morning.
1: Now let's take a look at where things stand. The Spokane Transit Authority tax renewal race remains close, currently passing by a little more than 2 percentage points. And if it's approved, the measure would renew a 0.2% sales tax for another 20 years.
11: Next, the Spokane County Library District is asking voters to approve more funding through a levy increase. It says the current levy isn't enough to keep up with rising operational costs. And if approved, the rate would rise 45 cents per $1,000 of assessed property value. And the measure also currently passing with 52.92% of voters saying yes to this one.
1: In the race for Congress in Eastern Washington's 5th District, it appears the incumbent, Michael Baumgartner, and Carmela Conroy will be moving forward to the November election. Baumgartner leading the race with more than 43% of the vote. Conroy in second with almost 23%, which is 6 percentage points higher than Nate Powell.
11: And there are still 41,000 ballots left to count, with the next count happening a little later today. And as we receive those numbers, of course, we'll be sharing the updates with you right here. You can also find them on our website, kxy.com/forthepeople. And here's a look at what's coming up on Hour 2 of Good Morning Northwest.
1: The man accused of starting one of the Spokane area wildfires admitted to doing it. Coming up next, why Aaron Farinacci says he did it and the other fires he's accused of now.
11: Plus, new videos showing just how devastating these fires have been for our neighbors in North Spokane. You can really see the scope of it from the sky. We'll share this with you coming up next on Good Morning Northwest.
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0: In a row that we've had a weather alert day. Let me break down what we're tracking here. Firstly, we have high temperatures. Today, our high is 94 in Spokane, 93 in Coeur d'Alene, and you can just see high to mid-90s pretty much everywhere in our region, and it is so, so dry. We have not seen a drop of rain since June. Spokane and Coeur d'Alene in that severe drought. This is an issue because it means there's so much vegetation that is just dry and would just light up in a second if an ember were to reignite it. It would just take off and be very hard to control. The gusts, gusty winds are going to move in starting this afternoon. You can see it kind of pick up around that 11 a.m. to noon hour into 10 to 15 mile per hour range, into that 17 mile per hour gusts at 2 to 4 p.m. These aren't sustained winds. They're more just bursts of wind that could easily pick up an ember and spread an existing fire or start a new one. That's why this fire weather alert is in place. The National Weather Service issued a red flag warning that extends from 11 a.m. today to 11 p.m. on Saturday. We're keeping an eye on these conditions because we know that firefighters are really trying to get a control on our aerial wildfires. Rob?
19: People automatically assume that just because they can't see a fire, that there is no danger to them.
11: Well, looks can be deceiving here, and it's leading to some frustration for tens of thousands of people.
1: And here's what we know about the Spokane area fires right now. 931 buildings and homes have been damaged or destroyed. A red flag warning and fire weather warning have been issued for today and Saturday. And because of these conditions, evacuations will not be adjusted over the weekend. And here's a look at where those levels currently stand. As of this morning, some people living near Whitworth University are able to return home. Their evacuation orders were downgraded to level 2, meaning be ready to leave at a moment's notice. Any area shaded in red is still a level 3 zone, and you are asked to stay away. And we understand that people are frustrated and they just want to go home.
11: But Sheriff John Knoll says because of hazardous materials in the air and the weather expected this weekend, it still is not safe to return. And we've heard from people who have now walked or biked into the evacuation zones if permitted by those roadblocks. And many are confused as to why they're not allowed back into their homes right now with no visible fire or smoke. Well, according to the Spokane County Sheriff's Office, the threats here aren't necessarily visible.
19: While the immediate danger to their life might not be obvious, when they are inhaling these kinds of toxic fumes and substances that are airborne, it might not be fatal immediately, but it can cause serious health risks and death years later down the road.
11: Despite the risks, many people are eager to return back to their homes to collect their things or even just to check they still have a home. But Sheriff Knowles says it could still be weeks before some of those evacuation levels will be lowered. We spoke with Austin Harton, whose family biked into their home to get some forgotten medication. He says the experience has been extremely challenging.
17: And really, really difficult. Like, it's just up in the air right now. It could be a couple more weeks. I'm just not sure at this point. We just keep watching the weather and stuff.
11: And the Spokane County Sheriff's Office says it's currently reassessing those evacuation orders daily. And progress is being made, but much of the affected area will still remain in that evacuation zone for the foreseeable future. Now, over the last few days here, fire crews have made their move from the Mount Spokane High School grounds to the fairgrounds as the new incident command post for the Spokane Complex fires.
1: And it's now home base for firefighters from more than 20 states and 100 agencies. Alexandra Coney-Arts is live there this morning, and Alexandra, crews are getting up. They're starting their day. What are they going to focus on today?
20: Well, today, of course, the focus is trying to get ahead of that weather that we're expecting in actually just a couple of hours now. I've got Daniel Ramey here with me this morning, who's the PIO for this fire. Now, Daniel, what can you tell us about the work that crews did overnight and yesterday?
21: So when we were listening to our briefing, they said they were extremely wanting to focus on the Fairview incident for 200 feet mop up. So here's that fire line. They're working 200 feet in using those hose lines, extinguishing hot spots. We have burned out tree stumps that hold a lot of heat underneath there. It burns the root system and then it builds like an ash pit. So people can actually fall into that. I've fallen in up to my knees before, and we actually have little tighteners on the bottom of our pants to keep the ash from going up into your leg because they're super dangerous. They can burn for months holding that heat. So we're actually searching. It's called like cold trailing. We're making sure there's zero heat. So we're checking that fire line 200 feet in, making sure it's completely secure there.
20: Wow, that's really scary. Just a scary thought, and just kind of goes again to show the incredible work that you guys do and the amount of bravery that that takes. Now, we heard last night that there might be some improvements when it comes to containment. We might hear some good updates on that. Can you tell us a little bit more about the work that's being done with that?
21: We do have favorable weather. Obviously, we have the wind coming and the temperatures were hotter, but we have favorable conditions for doing those mop-up operations, and we do anticipate those numbers going up. But also, our top focus was just bolstering our personnel on the line. Mm-hmm. So those crews continue to roll in. I know it's a broken record, but they do completely nonstop show up here. They check in, they get food, they bed down, and they're right on the line.
20: Mm-hmm. Wow, some crazy turnaround time for them, especially considering how far away they're traveling from. And now, you know, for a lot of families, it's pretty concerning to hear about these weathers coming in, just especially considering how traumatic last weekend was. Since you guys have so many boots on the ground, does that give a little bit of confidence about how this weekend might go?
21: Absolutely. I know we had a couple fires over the last few days that were in the general area, right? I'm sure a lot of the locals are know what I'm talking about. When those fires started, we immediately diverted aircraft. We immediately diverted numerous engines, and they had quickly engaged. That's something that is a huge benefit to this community right now. You have massive amount of crews that are ready to go, engines that are ready to go and engage and knock out any new starts. We've already done that a couple times.
20: And are these fires still actively burning at this point?
21: So anytime you have a fire with a perimeter, we're doing perimeter control right now, we're moving our way in. Absolutely, inside the main area, there's fires smoldering. There might be areas of pockets that are not burned yet, and we're keeping that in check, but you always move from the outside in. So yeah, there's portions of the fire that's still burning. We just have a fire line around it, and we're moving into containment phase.
20: And are you guys changing any of your approach this weekend with the red flag warning?
21: The biggest change we're really just doing at this time is more people on the ground, because all of our lines will be tested. And instead of having someone section of five guys to like a mile section of line, we want to maybe say, let's double that. Let's have double the amount of people, especially on these concerning areas, the steep terrain, places where we can't get an engine. Let's get more people on that line as the wind challenges. We're seeing the wind challenge at night, so that's even more concerning. So we're putting more resources out there when the wind is actually going to be blowing the hardest.
20: Thank you so much, Daniel, and thank you for those updates. And in just a little bit, this whole area is going to be filling up, as well as firefighters who are working on Dayside are going to be starting to get their morning briefing before heading out there. Reporting live from the Spokane Fairgrounds, Alexandra Coney-Arts, 4 News Now.
11: Alexander, thank you so much. And we've heard from so many people asking how they can help the people impacted by those fires. And there are still some several drop locations for donations all across the county. SDCU is collecting monetary donations, and the credit union is matching them up to a total of $100,000. Second Harvest is accepting non-perishable food items. Spokanimal is collecting wet and dry food for both cats and dogs. And Partners Inland Northwest is also accepting food, clothing, diapers, and hygiene items. Now, if you'd like, you can take your phone out right now. Scan this QR code, and it'll take you to the growing list of organizations accepting donations to support these fire victims. And one thing to note here, they are saying that there's been so much generosity and support for our firefighters at the Incident Command Center, but they are well stocked with food and water and everything that they need. So any donations heading that way, they're asking those to halt at this point. So
1: yeah, they're basically saying the firefighters themselves don't need as many donations as they would like for you to donate to the community, the people impacted by these fires.
11: Yeah, so just a note going forward here. Good morning, Northwest. Time right now is 6:10.
1: Let's check back in with Mary Sheridan on a weather alert day where unfortunately the favorable firefighters conditions are now going to shift.
0: Right, and one of the things we're tracking on this weather alert day is our high. We're going to reach 94 degrees today, but that should kind of peak that warming trend that our inland northwest is seeing. We should return to our seasonal average around high 80s coming up here pretty soon, but I'm also tracking some winds that could, in combination with all these elements, work against our firefighters. I'll have all the details coming up.
1: Smoke from these fires will linger in Spokane for weeks. So find out where you can grab a free N95 mask and what health experts want you to know about protecting your lungs.
11: And a judge in New Mexico just handed down a landmark ruling against Meta, the company behind Facebook and Instagram, now must pay nearly $1 billion for fueling a mental health crisis. We'll explain what this means for our social media companies nationwide. It's right after the break.
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1: Welcome back at 6:13. Here's a look at what's new on Good Morning Northwest. Senator Mitch McConnell says he's been discharged from a rehabilitation center where he's been recovering from a fall.
11: Now, the 84-year-old Kentucky Republican added that he will continue his recovery with some intensive physical therapy at home. McConnell has had several medical episodes in the recent years, with this one dating back to June 14th. His office has provided few early details on his absence, but in late July said he was not cleared to leave the rehab facility, which again, he is now discharged from.
1: In a landmark ruling, a New Mexico judge has ordered Meta, the parent company of Facebook and Instagram, to pay $567 million. The company was found liable for helping fuel the state's youth mental health crisis. That's in addition to the $375 million a jury ordered Meta to pay earlier in the case, bringing the total nearly $1 billion, and most of that money will go toward mental health and addiction treatment services.
11: Today we're learning more about the arson suspect in the Old Trails fire and how he planned to start the fire that ended up destroying hundreds of homes. 37-year-old Aaron Farinacci admitted to detectives that he had lit 25 fires near the Spokane River and the Centennial Trail in the last year, including the Aubrey White fire that burned nearly 40 acres in Riverside State Park last year. Now, in court yesterday, defense attorneys for 37-year-old Aaron Farinacci requested a competency evaluation. Now, if this is denied, they'll continue with the arraignment today. And, of course, we'll have more details on what we've learned so far from Farinacci in court. It's coming up in just about 20 minutes here on Good Morning Northwest.
0: Well, today is going to look a lot like tomorrow in terms of air quality. We're tracking an air quality of 155, which falls into that unhealthy range. About the same time we were seeing yesterday as well. But this is our smoke forecast. As we move through the day, this light covering of smoke could disperse with the winds that I'm forecasting, but it also has the potential to bring in smoke from other wildfires and ignite embers that would make it difficult for firefighters to fight the Spokane area fires. That

0: 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SRHD facility, the WIC office on the Gateway Professional Building on Arthur, the WIC office on Broadway, and the Northeast Community Center. We know there's a lot of information out there, so we've put all these locations and addresses in this story. It's up right now on KXLY.com. 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
1: Well, one Spokane homeowner watched as the Old Trails fire consumed his neighbor's house and creeped toward his own. His Ring camera then went dark, and he thought his home was gone. But coming up, the stunning discovery he made when he returned.
0: Plus, we are live again today at the Incident Command Center, waiting an update on the status of these Spokane complex fires. We are checking back in with Alexander Cohen-Yartz coming up after the break.
2: On the PNW Ag Network, I'm Glenn Vaughn, and blueberry harvest is in full swing nationwide, with more than 90% of U.S. fresh blueberry shipments occurring between the months of April and August. USDA research economist Helen Wakefield noted when it comes to the top four blueberry-producing states, Washington, Oregon, Georgia, and California, which account for almost three-quarters of the U.S. blueberry crop.
3: Fresh blueberry shipments from the Pacific Northwest began in mid-June 2026. Early season blueberry shipments from Washington State were higher season to date through mid-July, with reports of limited pest pressure benefiting the blueberry crop. Early season blueberry shipments from Oregon were lower season to date through mid-July, with warm temperatures leading to increased pest pressure from fruit flies that target soft-skinned fruits such as berries and cherries.
2: Meanwhile, blueberry shipments from Georgia began mid-April and ended in mid-July, and this year Georgia's fresh blueberry shipments were higher year over year. National Farmers Market Week is underway, and the USDA is encouraging Americans to celebrate by visiting their local market.
4: 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I'm John McKay on the PNW Ag Network.
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0: Welcome back. Your time right now is just about 6:20. We want you to take a look at this video here. It was taken Saturday on North Upper Mays Lane.
1: The homeowner watched the Old Trails fire tear toward his home, was shocked to find out later that his home was still standing. Darren Case watched as the fire took over his neighbor's house, moved closer and closer to his own home. Darren's Ring camera eventually cut out, so he figured his home was gone. But the house is safe, other than some damage to the side and fence and some water damage inside. Darren says the whole ordeal has been an emotional roller coaster.
11: Overwhelmed again, you know, just got emotional about it. And then it brings on a whole nother side of emotions, because then I understand the impact, you know, that's happening to so many people. And it's
1: Darren says only one other house near his cul-de-sac was saved, and he's sad for his neighbors who lost their homes, but grateful for the firefighters who saved his. We're taking a live look outside right now, the Spokane Arena, where, as it has been all week, that smoke from the fires around us sticking around.
0: For sure here, Marion. We're heading into a weather alert day today. And

0: into tomorrow here that we just need to be aware of as we're heading into these kind of blustery conditions this weekend?
1: I know this is the third weather alert day, like the third week of weather alert days that we've had. For the past three Saturdays, it just seems that all of the elements combine to really work against our firefighters out there. Good morning, everybody. This weather alert day is today and tomorrow, as I mentioned. I'll give you a better look of the region that it's impacting. The National Weather Service issued a red flag warning, and it begins today at 11 a.m. and it goes until 11 p.m. tomorrow. One of the points for big concern are these winds. We are tracking sustained winds of 10 to 20 miles per hour and then gusts of 20 to 30 miles per hour. Central Washington could see the worst of those starting today, but once we make it into Saturday, Spokane will be right in there with them. Four things you need to know. One of those is the winds that we are keeping our eye on, but also it's getting warm. Today is another day in those low 90s, which is also contributing to that fire weather risk and the fact that we are just bone dry. We have not seen measurable rainfall since June, but good news is a cooling trend is on the way that should kind of dampen that elevated fire risk. Those gusts of winds are moving in as soon as this afternoon. We could see 17 mile per hour winds, which is a little bit concerning for firefighters, but it does mean that the smoke could move out of our area. It could be enough to kind of push that to another region. But of course, there is always the risk that smoke from other wildfires in Washington and in around us could move into our region. So again, we're really just at the mercy of those winds. A reminder, today and tomorrow are our weather alert days. We're forecasting winds and elevated temperatures, dry conditions before we move into our seasonal average with overnight lows in the 60s and high 50s. Now, again, we want to clarify the winds are not near where they were last week. That was particularly dangerous, but this is still something that we should keep on our radar, that firefighters are definitely keeping on their radar. We talked with Alexander yesterday, who said that they're already staffing more people today.
2: Which is better to be over-prepared than under-prepared, especially in a situation like this.
1: Absolutely.
2: All right, Mary, thank you.
0: Good morning. It's time right now, 6:23.
2: Alexandra Koniarts is live at Incident Command this morning, and we'll send things over to her.
3: It's now been almost a week since fires tore through our region. Thousands of students in the Spokane School District are still evacuated. We'll have a live interview with Dr. Adam Swinyard, superintendent for the district, with what resources are available to them after the break.
4: 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I just want to warn you, traffic is tough out there.
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2: Back in time right now is 626. Firefighters are preparing for weather that could bring especially dangerous wildfire growth.
0: Now, officials are saying that that unfavorable weather is a main reason for a jump in personnel now working on the Spokane fires. And we have our Alexander Konyarts, who's getting updates at the command center this morning. But Alexander, we want to hear. We've been talking about resources that are in place for these fire victims, people who have had to evacuate and have lost their homes. And Spokane Public Schools has really stepped up to be a forefront of this.
13: Oh, they definitely have, Natalie, especially considering how many students and faculty were impacted by this as well. Now, I've got Dr. Adam Swinyard here with me this morning, superintendent for the district. Now, tell me a little bit about what ways that people can come to the Spokane School District if they need help during these wildfires.
14: Yeah, Spokane Public Schools are trying to do our part to support our community. You know, right away, starting on Monday, we opened up a day camp for kids that were impacted by the fire. We have around 400 kids there every day. And now Shadle Park High School is the Disaster Assistance Center. Any member of the community can come there if they're looking for support around food, around shelter, clothing. The Department of Licensing is there. They have supplies for pets. It's just really an incredible response and coordination to provide access to people to get what they need. But it's heartbreaking to see, you know, families and community members come in and start sharing their story. And you know, they're just getting their feet underneath them, which is going to be a really long road to recovery.
13: Yeah, I saw I heard some of the stories from that resource center, and it sounds like there are so many different people to go to there to get help. When is this resource center open to the community?
14: Yeah, it's really open all day, starting at 9 a.m. to 6 p.m. Opened yesterday at noon. And, you know, we're just really grateful for the outpouring of support from our community. And, you know, in partnership with the Inovia Foundation, the city and the county, we have opened up a website, SpokaneCommunityResources.org. And that's really a one-stop location. The generosity is incredible, but when it comes from a thousand different directions, it can be really hard for families to navigate, particularly in a crisis. And so we're really trying to co-locate those resources so that families can really easily navigate and look through what they need. We're asking that anybody that wants to volunteer to go to that website, anybody who's part of an organization that wants to contribute, go to that website. We've had, again, over 500 submissions of support, and we're trying to have as organized and coordinated response. And that's important, too, because unfortunately, there's nefarious actors that come into these spaces and try to take advantage of people. So Shadle Park High School is really the hub of support, and that website is really a key resource.
13: Thank you so much, Dr. Swinyard, and for the support that you guys are giving to the community. Now, we know that thousands of students are still under evacuation orders. We know that hundreds might have lost their homes as well. So the school district does say that they're planning to work with them as we are now approaching closer to the school year and continue to give them that support. For now, reporting live from the Spokane Fairgrounds, Alexander Konyarts for News Now.
0: Alexander, thank you so much. And for families looking at their resource center, they have insurance companies that are set up there that are writing same day checks, the Salvation Army giving out some gift cards to people. So even if you don't know necessarily where you could benefit from this, it might just be worth checking it out to see if it can help you out.
2: And it can be so complicated. So it's so nice having a one stop shop that anyone can go to get the help that they need or to offer the help that they need.
0: Exactly.
2: Which is great to see. Your Good Morning Northwest time is 6:30.
0: Well, the man who admitted to starting the Old Trails fire also admitted to starting more than two dozen other fires in our area in the last year. After the break, why Aaron Farinacci said he did.
15: Good morning. 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The Dow Jones closed yesterday at 53,885 points, The S&P 500 ended the day at 7,710, and the NASDAQ closed at 26,350 points. 10-year treasuries are at 4.6%. Now taking a look at commodities, crude oil's trading at $78 a barrel. The price of gold is at $4,305 an ounce, while silver is at about $61 an ounce. Soft white wheat is quoted at $6.40 a bushel. Microsoft is trading at about $500. And finally, Amazon stock is trading at $272 a share. Learn how to retire with Altmaier by joining Dave on Altmaier Financial Radio. Here this Saturday at 7 a.m. and Sunday at 9:30 a.m. and 2 p.m. Reporting to you from Altmaier Financial Group in Spokane and Coeur d'Alene for 920 News Now. Have a great morning.
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2: Grant. I'm Rob King. Today's Friday, August 7th. Let's send things over to Mary Sheridan, who's in for Matt Gray this morning. It's a weather alert day.
1: Yes, Rob, it is today and tomorrow, in fact. Tomorrow will be our third Saturday in a row that is a weather alert day here in the inland northwest. And what can I say except for we are in the thick of wildfire season. This warning extends to a wide range of eastern and central Washington, even in parts of northern Idaho here. And we're mainly paying attention to these powerful gusts of wind, 20 to 30 miles per hour. That could easily pick up an ember, reignite a new fire, or spread an existing one. These gusts are picking up this afternoon around the noon hour. They're in that 10 to 15 mile per hour range, and then they increase to the 17 mile per hour range around 2 p.m. These are nowhere near the speeds that we were seeing last week, but this is something that will make it a little bit more difficult for firefighters to fight these fires. But if we look at our smoke forecast here, these winds do have the opportunity to disperse some of the smoke in our area, or really just move in new smoke from other areas. It's really at the mercy of those winds here. We're also keeping track of our temperatures. Our high is 94 in Spokane, 93 in Coeur d'Alene. Warm temperatures don't really help this either. So it's one of the elements we're keeping track of. I'll let you know everything that I am tracking on this weather alert day in my next forecast.
0: Mary, thank you so much. And firefighters are preparing for these higher temperatures and the winds this weekend. They're telling us that they're trying to be as proactive as possible when it comes to looking for spot fires and embers that could be trapped under debris from burned homes. Those embers can smolder for days or even weeks. So firefighters are patrolling to put them out when they find them.
20: I was out in the along Live Rifle Club Road yesterday, and there's still spots there that are smoldering. Crews are out there working on that right now. But, you know, you have a two-story house that burns and then it collapses. That creates an incredible amount of debris that's on that potential embers could be sitting underneath.
0: And fire officials expect the wind pattern to be the same across all of the fires burning in our region. So there isn't exactly one particular fire that is drawing the most concern here. 37-year-old Aaron Farinacci admitted to starting the Old Trails fire that has destroyed hundreds of homes in northwest Spokane. We learned from court documents that he admitted to starting not only that fire, but more than 20 others over the last year. And that has triggered evacuations and fear. Farinacci telling police that he thought of the fire as a rebirth.
2: He says he planned for weeks to start what became the Old Trails fire. And according to court records, Farinacci had been planning to light that fire 2 weeks before it began. He'd been using a weather app on his phone to help him determine the perfect conditions, choosing the location where he started the fire because he, quote, knew it was going to get bad. He researched how to build a delayed starting device and used that tool to start the fire. On the day of the fire, Farinacci had a knife in his backpack that he planned to pull out if he was confronted, and he hoped to be shot by police. but he decided to try to act innocent instead. He now faces four counts of first-degree arson. His bail was increased from $1 million to $2 million.
3: The court does find that there's a significant risk to community safety as well as the potential for a violent offense and future failure to appear.
2: Farinacci admitted to detectives that he had lit 25 fires near the Spokane River and Centennial Trail, including the Aubrey White fire, which burned 40 acres in Riverside State Park last July. In court, the defense requested a competency evaluation. If it's denied, they'll continue with arraignment today. And concerns are growing, with evacuees saying they need to go back home to grab essentials like medication and clothing.
0: Many are feeling crowded or uncomfortable in the spaces that they're staying in. We spoke with some people who are staying in our local hotels who asked when they could go home. One single mom of two told us that this past week has felt like a nightmare and says keeping up with school and work has been a real challenge. Another mom at another hotel told us that she's having a hard time helping her four-year-old autistic son adjust to the abrupt change in the environment.
21: We're constantly trying to keep him safe, and our home is safe. We have everything locked down and set up so that he can't run away or get himself hurt or anything. So they're really out of their comfort zone right now, and it's showing how challenging it is for them.
0: And she says they had to evacuate without her son's medications and most of his sensory and comfort items. Hotels like the DoubleTree, Spokane City Center, and the Fairfield by Marriott Inn say that they're prioritizing evacuees and first responders with stabilizing rates and other discounted costs. I mean, for a lot of kids, a lot of families, being out of your environment in a very foreign area, not knowing when you're going back, there's a lot of uncertainty there. So we understand the frustrations, and hopefully we can bring you the information as soon as we have it.
2: And we've heard from parents that kids aren't really understanding the severity of what's happening right now, so it'll be interesting or important to kind of clear that up and help them in that way.
0: Mm-hmm.
2: Your Good Morning Northwest time is 6:37.
0: And Mary Sheridan is in for Matt Gray this morning, heading into another weather alert day today and into this weekend here. Mary, and the fact that we're having no rain in the middle of this is only adding a little bit of insult to injury here.
1: I know it might be too on the nose to say it's adding fuel to the fire, but it really is. We're in a severe drought in Spokane and Coeur d'Alene, which means there's so much dry vegetation that could burn if things were to spark. I'm tracking this, the National Weather Service's red flag warning, and our weather alert day coming up in my full forecast.
22: And we are live at the Spokane Fairgrounds this morning. The incident command post for now almost 2,000 firefighters working on Spokane area fires. We'll have the latest numbers for you on how big these fires are, as well as containment improvements right after the break.
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0: Welcome back. Your time right now is 6:41. We want to show you this video that was posted on social media by Spokane County Commissioner Josh Kearns yesterday. It gives us an aerial view of the damage from the Spokane Complex fires. You can really start to grasp the severity of it by seeing it from the air there. Just a sobering perspective of how many homes were lost and the ones that are still standing.
2: Today, firefighters are preparing for weather that could bring especially dangerous wildfire growth.
0: Officials say the unfavorable weather conditions are a major reason for the jump in fire personnel that is now working on the Spokane area fires. And Alexandra Konyarts is live over at the command post this morning. And Alexandra, we hear we have some new numbers when it comes to containment this morning, some new information from fire officials. What have you learned?
5: Good morning, Natalie. Yeah, we are getting some positive news actually this morning when it comes to containment. I've got Tom Stokesbury here with me this morning. Now, it sounds like crews did some really great work overnight. Tell me a little bit about the updates when it comes to this.
6: Yeah, some outstanding progress made. Right now, the Autumn Lane fire is up to 37% contained. The Old Trails is at 23% contained. And the Fairview fire is up to 31% contained.
5: Wow, that is quite a jump just from what we saw yesterday. Tell us a little bit about exactly what that means, if now that you guys have more control over these fires.
6: Well, what it means is we're doing some really good work out there. We're hardening these lines, we're strengthening them, we're getting depth on them, and we're getting ready for this weather event that's going to come in today and over the weekend.
5: Now, it sounds like there's quite some concern. I mean, I've heard a red flag warning is going to be issued a little bit later this morning. Now, when it comes to that, is there any concern about what that could mean for these fires, especially considering that there's still a good chunk that isn't contained?
6: Well, red flag warnings are always a concern for us, especially when we're in the middle of a firefight. Now, those numbers went up. That's great, but we still have a lot of work to do out there, and we're going to have all of our resources in place. We're up to 1,986 personnel on this fire from over 176 different jurisdictions across the country.
5: Wow, that is impressive. And I mean, you can definitely feel it when you're walking around the fairgrounds, just how many different people are here. Tell me a little bit about what is going to be happening today to make sure that we're addressing some of those changes in the weather.
6: Well, today we're going to continue with that same strategy, that full suppression strategy, and continuing to prep those structures, harden that defense around them in advance of that weather coming in, especially that wind.
5: What's the biggest challenge that crews are facing out there today?
6: Right now, it's going to be the weather today. The temperature is going to go up. We need to make sure they stay hydrated. The firefighters have been taking good care of themselves, but we want to make sure that we're supporting them, and that continues. We don't want any injuries out there on the line.
5: What do you want people to know this weekend? Especially, a lot of people are worried just because of these warmer temperatures and the wind coming in.
6: I would just ask for patience again. We've been telling the community all week that we're going to be up to 2,000 by this weekend in preparedness for this wind event. And we are. We're at 2,000. So we're going to be ready for it. We're going to be there for any new starts. So just have a little patience and we'll be there.
5: Now, evacuation levels, we were told yesterday by some officials that it might still take weeks for people to get back in. Why is it that it's still so dangerous for people to get back into these neighborhoods that have been impacted by these fires or are close to these fires?
6: Well, you're looking at a lot of hazardous materials in there, the solar panels, the lithium ion batteries, that is in the air. We saw it on other fires such as Eaton and Palisades where you might not initially feel that, but firefighters weeks, months later had serious medical problems because of what they were breathing. And we don't want the public to be affected by that. So we want it safe. We want it safe for the public before we repopulate those areas.
5: Wow, that is, yeah, we of course want to make sure that everyone is able to get back home safely, it makes a lot of sense, but you guys want to take some time when it comes to that. Thank you so much, Tom. Appreciate your time always. Now you can see crews are starting to pack up here. They're about to start having their morning briefing. That's about to happen around 7 a.m., which is when we're going to hear about more on the strategy that they're going to take today as they go off onto day 7 for these fires. Reporting live from the Spokane Fairgrounds, Alexandra Konyarts for News Now.
0: Well, some good news there, a little bit of a silver lining in all this, those containment numbers continuing to grow, meaning they are making progress.
2: Which was what we had been hoping when they had some cooler temps before this now fire weather that we're getting today and tomorrow. Mm-hmm. So glad to see they were able to take advantage of that.
0: For sure. Good Morning Northwest time right now is 6:45.
2: And speaking of fire weather, we will have Mary Sheridan's full forecast that's coming up after the break.
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0: Welcome back. Your time right now is now 6:48. We're taking a live look outside this morning as the sun starts to rise here, and that smoke still lingering overhead here as we're heading into our weekend.
1: It's trying to peek through.
0: It
1: but
0: really
1: it just,
0: is.
1: It can't.
0: Yeah.
2: And hopefully, you know, some of that wind's going to blow some of the smoke out of this area, but it is going to increase danger for firefighters.
1: Exactly. We've been talking all week about how the wind is kind of this double-edged sword when it comes to our weather and then also our firefighters' conditions. So we do want to let you know that today and tomorrow are weather alert days. The National Weather Service has issued a red flag warning that begins at 11 a.m. today and goes until 11 p.m. on Saturday. So we are keeping an eye on the winds that are going to be in our area in the 10 to 20 mile per hour range, but also those gusts that really have the opportunity to pick up embers and spread existing fires or start new ones. This impacts a large portion of eastern Washington and even parts of northern Idaho. Another thing we're keeping our eye on is our high temperatures. Our high today is 94. It should start to cool off a little bit after that. But as you just heard in that interview with Alexandra, the high temperatures not only contribute to that fire weather risk, but it fatigues firefighters. They need to keep hydrated, and it's harder to fight conditions when it is so warm out there. Our wind gusts pick up around noon today. We're going to see gusts up to 17 miles per hour, which, as I mentioned, is a little bit concerning because you know, it could spread fires or start new ones. But one good thing about it is it could disperse the smoke a little bit from our area. Our air quality right now is 155, which still lands us in that unhealthy range. And we're going on almost a week of this unhealthy air. So make sure you're taking care of yourself, even if you don't fall into that sensitive group. This prolonged unhealthy air quality is just not good for anybody. So just a reminder, today and tomorrow are our weather alert days. We should return back to our seasonal averages starting on Sunday. We'll be back with your morning sprint.
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3: The Dow Jones has gained 135 points to 54,020. The S&P 500 is up 30 to 7,740. And the NASDAQ is up 220 points to 26,570. 10-year treasuries are at 4.6%. Taking a look at commodities, crude oil's trading at $77 a barrel. The price of gold is at $4,415 an ounce, while silver is at $64 an ounce. Soft white wheat's quoted at $6.40 a bushel. And finally, Amazon stock has gained about $4 this morning and is now trading at $276 a share. 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
0: Welcome back. Your time right now is 6:53, and it's time to get you ready to take on your Friday and the weekend in the morning sprint. We are learning more this morning about the man charged with starting the Old Trails fire, including the admission that he started more than 20 other fires in the last year.
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0: But first, let's go straight out to Alexander Konyarts, who's live at the Incident Command Post with the latest from our fire officials this morning.
28: We just actually got some good news from fire officials that they've been able to make some improvements when it comes to the containment on all three of these fires. The Autumn Lane fire is now at 37% contained. Old Trails is at 23% contained. And the Fairview fire is at just around 31% contained. Now, right behind me, fire officials are waiting to give their morning briefing. That's when they send out day crews on to the seventh day of working on these fires. Now, they've got quite some challenges out there today. They're expecting a red flag warning. That's supposed to start at just around 11 a.m., which means that they are expecting some especially dangerous fire conditions going into the weekend. Now, they tell me they've got extra boots on the ground to approach that. They now have just close to 2,000 fire personnel that are working on this fire, many of them staying right here at the fairgrounds. So they are hoping that even though these are concerning conditions, that they can make sure to keep our community safe through this warm weekend.
0: 37-year-old Aaron Farinacci admitted to starting the Old Trails fire that has destroyed hundreds of homes in Northwest Spokane. Now, we've been learning from court documents that he admitted to not only starting that fire, but more than 20 others in the last year. According to those court records, Farinacci had been planning to light the Old Trails fire 2 weeks before it started. He had begun using a weather app on his phone to help him determine the perfect conditions, choosing the location where he started the fire because he, quote, knew it would get going bad. In court, the defense requested a competency evaluation. Now, if that's denied, they will continue his arraignment today.
2: Well, we have some video taken Saturday on North Upper Mays Lane. The homeowner watched the Old Trails fire tear toward his home, was shocked to find out later that his home was still standing. Darren Case watched as the fire took over a neighbor's house and moved closer and closer to his own home. Darren's Ring camera eventually cut out, so he figured his home was gone. But the house is safe, other than some damage to the side and fence and some water damage inside. Darren says the whole ordeal has been an emotional roller coaster.
0: Sheriff John Knowles says because of the hazardous materials that are in the air and the weather expected this weekend, it still is not safe to return to your homes if you're in those level 3 evacuation zones. We've heard from people who walked or bike into the evacuation zones, if permitted by those at the roadblocks, and many are confused as to why they're not allowed back into their homes with no visible fire and smoke. According to the Spokane County Sheriff's Office, the threats here aren't necessarily visible. Knowles says it could still be weeks before some of those evacuation orders will be lowered.
1: We are in a weather alert day today and tomorrow for critical fire weather. This impacts a large portion of eastern Washington and parts of North Idaho, with a specific focus on 20 to 30 mile per hour wind gusts. Those are going to start picking up as soon as this afternoon, accompanied with increased temperatures today.
2: Firefighters are preparing for those high temperatures and winds this weekend. They tell us that they're trying to be as proactive as possible when it comes to looking for spot fires and embers could be trapped under debris from burned houses. Those embers can smolder for days or even weeks, so firefighters are patrolling to put them out when they can find them.
0: Well, concerns are growing this morning, with evacuees saying they need to go back and go home and grab medications and clothing and the essential items. Many are feeling crowded or uncomfortable in the spaces they've been staying. Now, we spoke with some people who are staying in hotels who asked when they could go home. One single mom of two told us the past weeks felt like a nightmare and says keeping up with school and work has been a real challenge. Another mom saying that this hotel, she's having a hard time helping her 4-year-old autistic son adjust to the abrupt change in his environment.
2: And we'll be back with a final check of weather on this weather alert day and what to expect today and tomorrow. It's after this.
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1: From ABC News, I'm Mike Dubusky. It was not a great July for the labor market, according to the latest report. ABC's Jim Ryan has where we saw the steepest declines.
2: The Labor Department says 50,000 jobs were lost in the education sector, 19,000 in retail trade. The healthcare industry continued to be a job generator in June, adding 22,000 positions. Still, that wasn't enough to counter the declines. In all, 23,000 jobs went away last month.
1: A new review from the Government Accountability Office finds Elon Musk's Department of Government Efficiency, or DOGE, vastly inflated how much money it claimed to save taxpayers. ABC's Jay O'Brien reports.
3: In one example, the GAO found that DOGE couldn't provide information for 96% of purported savings from canceled federal contracts. And the review also found that more than 2,500 of the contracts DOGE touted as having canceled were never truly terminated. But DOGE still upended the lives of federal workers. More than 300,000 were either fired or opted to leave across all corners of the federal government.
1: Todd Blanche's path forward to becoming attorney general just got narrower. This morning, Alaska Republican Lisa Murkowski joining with Susan Collins in opposing his confirmation. That leaves Blanche only able to lose one more vote in the Senate if he's to be confirmed. A deadly school shooting on the outskirts of Bangkok, Thailand today. ABC News foreign correspondent Brick Klenet has the details.
4: Horrific scenes out of Thailand this morning. Children running for their lives as a teenage boy opens fire on his classmates and teachers. At least 7 people killed, including the suspected shooter. 15 people are injured, 2 in critical condition. Chilling video circulating online showing students huddled together under their desks, terrified, reaching for each other as gunshots ring out.
1: And Meta has been hit with a second major fine from the state of New Mexico. It's now on the hook for nearly $1 billion, but says it will appeal. You're listening to ABC News.
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1: Health officials are warning beachgoers about an increase in cases of a dangerous flesh-eating bacteria.
2: Vibrio vulnificus bacteria live in the warm waters primarily, but not exclusively, along the U.S. Gulf Coast. Florida has recorded 14 Vibrio vulnificus infections since the beginning of the year, including 2 deaths. 5 of Louisiana's 9 cases in 2026 have been fatal. Mississippi has seen 8 cases, but no deaths. The one outlier is a non-fatal Vibrio infection in Connecticut. Jim Ryan, ABC News.
1: We're now learning about the 2 towns in New Jersey affected by cyber attacks at local water systems. Facilities in Woodbine and Cape May were hit with the attacks, although they say water quality was not affected.
6: Similar hacks have hit water utilities in more than a dozen other states. Iran remains the prime suspect, though it's unclear whether the goal is harm or fear.
1: ABC News chief investigative correspondent Aaron Katursky. Bad news for those under wildfire evacuation orders in Washington state.
7: It is going to be weeks before we can safely let you in. That is disappointing news, probably angering news, but the preservation of life is in our foremost thoughts and in the front of every decision we make when we talk about these evacuation zones.
1: Spokane County Sheriff John Knowles there, who points to toxic fumes and hazardous materials as the main reasons why the area remains hazardous. I'm Mike Dubusky, ABC News.
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4: Now on Good Morning Northwest, we are almost at 1 week since the Spokane Complex fire started, and thousands of people still under evacuation orders today. Why those orders are still in place and the frustration growing among evacuees.
10: Today is a weather alert day as gusty winds this afternoon elevate our fire weather risk. I'll show you what I'm tracking and how it could impact firefighters on the front lines.
11: The Spokane community is stepping up big time to help fire victims, handing out supplies and support, where you can lend a hand. 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Thanks for starting your day with us. I'm Rob King.
4: And I'm Natalie Grant. Today is Friday, August 7th. Meteorologist Matt Gray has the day off, but we have Mary Sheridan who is in this morning on this weather alert day. Mary, so what are you tracking today?
10: Right. There's a few things that had to come together to make this really elevated fire risk that we're tracking. One of these things is high temperatures today. Spokane is forecasted to get to 94. Coeur d'Alene is forecasted to get to 93. This is kind of the peak of our warming trend here in the inland northwest. Things should cool off once we hit Sunday. But besides these high temperatures, our winds are also picking up in the region. By the time we hit noon, we're well into that 10 to 15 mile per hour range, hitting 17 mile per hour gusts by the time we hit 2 p.m. This is only going to increase as we get into our Saturday. We could see gusts in the 20 to 30 mile per hour range, which is never good when we have so much dry vegetation. This is our drought monitor. You can see Spokane and Coeur d'Alene in a severe drought right now. It's been since mid-June since we've seen measurable rainfall, which means there's a lot of dry vegetation out there. And if these gusty winds pick up any embers from our existing fires, could start new ones or spread the ones that are already burning even more. So we've got this weather alert day that we're tracking. It's impacting much of our region for critical fire weather. I'm going to break it all down for you in my full forecast.
7: People automatically assume that just because they can't see a fire, that there is no danger to them.
4: Well, looks can be very deceiving, and it's leading to frustrations for tens of thousands of people.
11: Here's what we know about the Spokane Complex fires right now. 931 buildings and homes have been damaged or destroyed. A red flag warning and fire weather warning have been issued for today and tomorrow. Because of these conditions, evacuations will not be adjusted over the weekend. And here's a look at where those evacuation levels currently stand. As of this morning, some people living near Whitworth University are able to return home because their evacuation orders were downgraded to level 2. And any area shaded in red is still a level 3 zone, and you're asked to stay away. And we understand that people are frustrated and they just want to go home.
4: Sheriff John Knowles says because of hazardous materials that are in the air and the weather expected this weekend, it's still not safe to return right now. We've heard from some people who have walked or biked into the evacuation zones if permitted by the roadblocks. And many are confused as to why they're not allowed back into their homes with no visible fire or smoke. Well, according to the Spokane County Sheriff's Office, the threats here aren't necessarily visible.
7: While the immediate danger to their life might not be obvious, when they are inhaling these kinds of toxic fumes and substances that are airborne, it might not be fatal immediately, but it can cause serious health risks and death years later down the road.
4: And despite the risks, many people are eager to return home to collect their things or even just to check that they still have a home. But Sheriff Knowles says it could still be weeks before some of those evacuation levels will be lowered. We spoke to Austin Harton, whose family biked into their home to get some forgotten medication. He says the experience has been extremely challenging.
12: And really, really difficult. Like, it's just up in the air right now. It could be a couple more weeks. I'm just not sure at this point. We just keep watching the weather and stuff.
13: The Spokane County Sheriff's Office says it is reassessing evacuation zones daily, and progress is being made. But much of the affected area will stay in those evacuation zones for the foreseeable future. Now, over the last 2 days here, fire crews made the move from Mount Spokane High School to the fairgrounds, the new incident command post for the Spokane area fires.
11: And this is now home base for firefighters from more than 20 states and 100 agencies. And Alexandra Konyarts is live there this morning. And Alexandra, we know crews will be waking up soon to begin another day. What are they going to focus on today?
14: Good morning, Rob and Natalie. Well, the focus is, of course, trying to get ahead of this weather. Now, we heard last night in the evening briefing from fire officials that they're expecting that red flag warning to be starting a little bit later today. So a red flag warning essentially alerts fire managers that the conditions that are coming in could cause for some really dangerous wildfire conditions. Now, officials say that that unfavorable weather is a major reason for the jump in fire personnel working on the Spokane area fires. There's now close to 2,000 people from across the country battling the flames and working to keep our community safe. The latest number we have on containment is 13% on Autumn Lane and 13% on old trails. Fairview is at 5%. We talked with California Interagency Management Team about why they are cautious when they give out those numbers. Here's what they had to say.
15: With these conditions, we've seen how this wind can blow. Unfortunately, on the first, it really ripped through this community. What we don't want to do is give false numbers, and we don't want to give a false sense of security on a portion of line that has not been validated.
14: Now, what's important to note is containment doesn't necessarily mean that the fire is out, but it means that crews can confidently say the fire will not go past the area that they have deemed as contained. We did hear from the incident command team last night that they do believe the numbers on containment will go up in the coming days. Now, like you mentioned, crews are just starting to wake up. It's quite something to see. Actually, the fire camp here right behind us is the catering tent. It's also where crews get to have breakfast. So we'll see them starting to prepare for that day a little bit later. Around 7 a.m. is when they're going to be holding their morning briefing. That's when we'll get more updates on the work that crews did overnight, as well as their continued focus for the day. Reporting live from the Spokane Fairgrounds, Alexandra Konyarts, 4 News Now.
11: Alexandra, thanks. We'll check back in with her later in the newscast. Well, this video was posted to social media by Spokane County Commissioner Josh Kearns. It's giving us an aerial view of the damage from the Spokane area fires. And it also gives a sobering perspective on how many homes were lost and the ones that are still standing.
13: We are learning more this morning about the suspect in the Old Trails fire and arson, and how he planned to start the fire that ended up destroying hundreds of homes. Aaron Fernacci admitted to detectives that he had lit 25 fires near the Spokane River and the Centennial Trail, including the Aubrey White fire. Now, in court yesterday, defense attorneys said 37-year-old Aaron Fernacci requested a competency evaluation. If it's denied, they'll continue with the arraignment later today. And we'll have more details on what we've learned from Fernacci in court. It's coming up in about the next half hour here on Good Morning Northwest.
11: Well, so many people are stepping up to help the community. Volunteers with World Vision were at the Westside Church of the Nazarene in North Spokane. They handed out supplies to support fire victims and people who've been evacuated. And those included water, hygiene kits, socks, air purifiers, and even plushies for kids.
16: Because they're our neighbors, and that's what we're called to do, is to love our neighbors.
11: Well, we are working on posting similar events happening in our community.
13: And if you'd like to help those affected by the fires, there are several donation drop-off locations all around the county. SDCU is collecting monetary donations, and the credit union is matching them with a total of $100,000. Second Harvest is accepting any non-perishable food items. Spokanimal is collecting wet and dry food for both cats and dogs. And Partners Inland Northwest is also accepting food, clothing, diapers, and hygiene items. Now, if you'd like, you can take your phone out right now, scan this QR code. It will take you to our growing list of organizations that are accepting donations to support our fire victims. It seems like everywhere you turn, there is some organization, group, person that is stepping up to help. Lots of ways that you can get involved here in our community.
11: Which has been one of the silver linings of this terrible tragedy, is just to see how many people are willing to help others, which is great to see.
13: That it is. A Good Morning Northwest time right now is 5:08.
11: Well, let's check back in with Mary Sheridan. We have more poor air quality on the docket.
10: Exactly. Not only is it a weather alert day today, but we have been under an air quality alert for quite some time. We haven't had healthy air for almost a week here. You can see that hazy skyline out there. I'll break down some future winds that could change this in my next forecast.
11: Smoke from wildfires will linger in Spokane for weeks, and we'll tell you where you can grab a free N95 mask and what health experts want you to know about protecting your lungs.
13: Plus, a judge in New Mexico just handed down a landmark ruling against Meta. The company behind Facebook and Instagram is now ordered to pay nearly $1 billion for fueling a mental health crisis among kids. We'll explain what this means for social media companies nationwide. It's after the break.
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3: Welcome back. Here's a look at what's new on Good Morning Northwest. Senator Mitch McConnell says he's been discharged from a rehabilitation center where he's been recovering from a fall.
4: The 84-year-old Kentucky Republican added that he will continue his recovery with intensive physical therapy at his home. McConnell has had several medical episodes in recent years, with this one dating back to June 14th. His office had provided few early details on his absence, but in late July said that he wasn't cleared to leave the rehab facility.
3: A Thai teenager killed at least five people and himself at a school outside Bangkok today. Police say he did it after shooting and killing his grandparents. It's the second school shooting in Thailand this year and the nation's worst mass killing since 2022.
4: Well, in a landmark ruling, a New Mexico judge has now ordered Meta, the parent company of Facebook and Instagram, to pay nearly $567 million. The company was found liable for helping fuel the state's youth mental health crisis. That's in addition to the $375 million a jury has ordered Meta to pay earlier in this case, bringing the total to nearly $1 billion. Most of that money will go towards mental health and addiction treatment services.
3: The debate over the use of AI in America's classrooms is growing as the technology becomes more common. Educators say some students are using AI to complete assignments, and many teachers say they use the technology to create lesson planning and, in some cases, evaluate students' work. Researchers say AI will continue to play a bigger role in education.
5: Unhealthy air quality remains over Spokane right now. Our live air quality index is 155, which falls into that unhealthy range, but it's a little bit closer to that orange group, unhealthy to sensitive groups, than it is very unhealthy. And the reason why this air quality has remained so poor for so long is because we haven't had strong enough winds to really disperse that smoke. But if you look at our forecast here, by this evening, there's a chance our smoke could be dispersed by some of the winds we've forecasted to come through our area. But it's a double-edged sword because it might hurt firefighters' progress on the front lines. I'll break all that down in my full forecast.
4: Mary, thank you so much. And of course, air quality will be a concern long after these fires are over. With the air quality index in the unhealthy range for more than a week, it can really take its toll, even if you don't have any pre-existing health conditions. That's why the Spokane Regional Health District is now giving out some free N95 masks. The health district has a limited number to give out and is working with local organizations to distribute them. If you need one yourself, you can go to the following places: the SRHD facility, the WIC office at the Gateway Professional Building on Arthur, the WIC office on Broadway, and the Northeast Community Center. And we know there's a lot of information out there, so we've put all the locations and addresses in this story. You can look for it. It's up right now on KXLY.com. Your Good Morning Northwest time right now is just about 5:15.
3: Well, one Spokane homeowner watched as the Old Trails fire consumed his neighbor's home and creeped toward his own. His Ring camera went dark. He thought his home was gone. But coming up, the stunning discovery he made when he returned.
4: Plus, we're live again today at the Incident Command Post, waiting for an update on the status of the Spokane Complex fires. We'll check in live with Alexander Cohen-Yartz coming up next.
6: On the PNW Ag Network, I'm Glenn Vaughn, and earlier this year, BASF rolled out Invigor Gold L322, a canola hybrid designed to thrive in arid locations that experience higher heat, lower organic matters in the soil. Aubrey Brown with BASF says this hybrid addresses two of the top issues limiting farming: unpredictability in the weather and the environment.
7: And a farmer can anticipate a very predictable yield threshold. Even if you have a great year, then you can see a little bit more yield. But if you have a warmer, hotter, or drier year that might not be as favorable to traditional canola, that year will still support Invigor Gold, and you can expect

0: consistent yield performance with this hybrid.
1: Brown added growers using Invigor Gold L322 can expect a beneficial earlier bloom.
0: The main thing that this protects against is that drop in pollen viability. For canola, as temperatures warm, pollen viability drops. So that earlier bloom timing, that earlier harvest timing for Invigor Gold canola allows that canola plant to maintain its yield and performance at harvest.
1: Brown added Invigor Gold L322 will provide Northwest growers with a new rotational option that adds flexibility, profitability, and whole farm productivity. Learn more about this canola hybrid by visiting pnwag.net. We'll also have the podcast of our conversation with Brown for you there. BASF noted that L322 will be available for the 2027 growing season. The Farm Credit System reported net income of $2.2 billion for the second quarter of 2026. That's up from $1.9 billion during the same time period last year. For the first 6 months of the year, the system reported $4.3 billion in earnings compared to $3.9 a year ago. This is the PNW Ag Network.
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5: Welcome back. Your time right now is 5:18. We want you to take a look at this video here. It was taken Saturday on North Upper Maze Lane.
6: The homeowner watched the Old Trails fire tear toward his home and was shocked to find out later that his home was still standing. Darren Case watched as the fire took over his neighbor's house and moved closer and closer to his own home. Darren's Ring camera eventually cut out, so he figured his home was gone. But the house is safe, and other than some damage to the side and fence and some water inside, Darren says the whole ordeal has been an emotional roller coaster.
7: Overwhelmed again, you know, just got emotional about it. And then it brings on a whole nother side of emotions, because then I understand the impact, you know, that's happening to so many people. And it's
6: Darren says only one other house near his cul-de-sac was saved. He's sad for his neighbors who lost their home, but grateful for the firefighters who saved his. And there's been so many stories like that that we've been hearing all week of some people who were lucky and some who weren't, but just devastating.
5: Yeah, absolutely. Well, you can see out there this morning, still got that haze, that smoke that's just sitting over us. And as we've been talking about kind of this entire week, we'll take this bad air quality if it means that they can get a little bit of leverage on these fires, which it seems like this week they've been able to do a little bit.
8: Absolutely. And we're so happy that the firefighters have been able to get that advantage that they have, because unfortunately, we're forecasting some conditions that might not assist them very much in the next coming days. Today and tomorrow are a weather alert day. This impacts a wide portion of our region, Eastern Washington, the Palouse, Elsie Valley. I'll give you a better look here. And it's because there's a combination of strong gusty winds, increasing temperature, and so much dry vegetation. Our relative humidity is in that 8 to 18%. It's been since mid-June since we've seen any measurable rainfall, and that means there's just a lot of dry vegetation that could easily just burn in a second if an ember were to reignite. So we are tracking these wind gusts in that 20 to 30 mile per hour range today and tomorrow. Central Washington should see the stronger end of that today, but by the time we get to tomorrow, Spokane will be right in there with them. We are warm today. Our high is 94, but that is kind of the peak of our warming trend here in the inland northwest. There is going to be a return to our seasonal average by the time we hit Sunday. And as I mentioned, it is just so, so dry out there. So winds are picking up today. You can see kind of around that 11 a.m. noon hour, we get into that 10 to 15 mile per hour range. And then we really get cooking at 17 miles per hour at 2 p.m. That is a blessing and a curse, as we were talking about with Natalie and Rob there, because as you can see, this is a look at our region right here. Spokane is down here. That yellow means this is that light smoke covering. This is our smoke forecast. So this is what we're anticipated to see today at around 1 p.m. But the wind could move that and disperse that. However, there are other fires that are burning in our region, as we're so aware of, that their smoke from them could blow to us as well. So we are really just at the mercy of those winds. Today and tomorrow are a weather alert day. Before we return to our seasonal average, lows overnight are going to be in that low 60s to high 50s. So we're just really urging people to take every precaution they can this weekend so as not to tax our firefighters further.
6: Absolutely. And Mary, something we've been noting is that we don't expect the winds to be as bad as last week.
8: Right. That was a particularly dangerous situation. This is still something to keep on our radar, but we don't want to scare anyone with the conditions that we were seeing last week. Correct. Okay.
9: All right. It's a good clarifier, Mary. Thank you so much. Good morning, Northwest. Time right now is 5:22.
6: Well, Gonzaga basketball is getting a big boost. And coming up, we'll tell you the new look for the Zags as our local college football teams also get ready for action. It's next in Morning Sports.
9: Thank you so much for starting your Friday with us here on Good Morning Northwest. The end of a very long week here. We hope everyone has a good weekend. We'll see you right after the break.
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15: Big transfer update last night for Gonzaga men's basketball. The Zags land fifth-year transfer Chauncey Wiggins out of Florida State. Wiggins comes to Spokane via a Georgia-based lawsuit for the class of 2026 players seeking a fifth season, and he'll have guaranteed eligibility for this upcoming year. The forward spent three seasons at Clemson before last year at FSU, and he's a stretch four who averages over 13 points per game and almost 39% from deep, and he started all but two of his 32 games played. Wiggins also played for the Boston Celtics G League team this summer, but since he signed no big formal contract, his college eligibility remains intact. And the first day of fall camp is in the books for Washington State, marking the start of a month-long push toward the season opener. Thursday's practice focused on setting the tone as players and coaches got their first chance to put months of off-season work into action. One early emphasis was an up-tempo offense, something both head coach Kobe Moore and veteran receiver Tony Freeman say showed up well on day one.
16: We talked about bringing a lead edge and energy details, grit. Nothing's going to happen overnight. No one's going to earn a starting job today, right? We're not going to become the offense that we want to today. We got a long ways to go.
17: I say the conditioning part is getting back up there, right? We're a high pass tempo offense, right? So right after the next play, we got to get into another one in the tempo offense. So I'd say the stamina part, right? Just coming from last year, wasn't really a fast tempo offense. So just getting back in the groove, right? As soon as we make a big play, like it's another play coming. So
15: Cougars will continue fall camp over the next month before opening the season against Washington. That Apple Cup set for Sunday, September 6th. Make sure to stick around tonight for an extended look at WSU football facilities upgrades.
5: And I've seen a little behind the scenes of those facilities upgrades, looking very, very sweet headed into
6: the season.
5: They're
6: pretty clean looking.
5: Yeah.
6: Your Good Morning Northwest time is 5:27.
5: Our Alexander Konyarts is live this morning over at the Incident Command Post for the Spokane fires, where we're awaiting some new information this morning on evacuation levels.
18: The sun is starting to rise and crews are starting to get ready for day seven now on the Spokane area fires. We'll tell you what their focus is and some of the concerns they have going into this after the break.
6: Plus, the man who admitted to starting the Old Trails fire also admitted to starting more than two dozen other fires in our area. After the break, why Aaron Farinacci said he did it.
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20: 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The Dow Jones has gained 65 points to 53,950. The S&P 500 is up 15 to 7,725. And the NASDAQ is up 180 points to 26,530. 10-year treasuries are at 4.6%. Taking a look at commodities, crude oil's trading at $77 a barrel. The price of gold is at $4,405 an ounce, while silver is at $64 an ounce. Soft white wheat's quoted at $6.40 a bushel. And finally, Nvidia stock has gained about $3 this morning and is now trading at $222 a share. 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Have a great morning.
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5: Good morning, Northwest. Thanks for starting your day with us. I'm Natalie Grant.
6: And I'm Rob King. Today's Friday, August 7th. Let's get right over to Mary Sheridan, who's in for Matt Gray this morning. First alert forecast on a weather alert day.
8: Yes, it is a weather alert day. But I also want to remind you that we've been under an air quality alert for going on almost a week now. You can see that in our current conditions, that hazy skyline in both Spokane and Coeur d'Alene, 64 in Spokane, 57 in Coeur d'Alene. Our air quality right now is sitting at 155. That lands us right in that unhealthy zone, but it's closer to better air quality than it is to worse. Not that that makes too much of a difference now that we've been going on almost a week, right? So make sure that we're taking care of ourselves and checking in on loved ones who might have some trouble breathing. Taking a look at our day planner, that widespread smoke and haze is going to stick around for most of the early morning into our afternoon. But once we hit that noon to 1 hour, winds will come in and has the potential to kind of disperse that smoke, maybe improve our air quality a little bit, but it may also hinder the firefighters on the front lines fighting our aerial wildfires. That smoke might also kind of blunt our high, which is forecasted to be in the low 90s today. But as I said, we're really at the mercy of those winds, which are forecasted to get into that 15 to 20 mile per hour range for gusts, which is one of the reasons why we have deemed today and tomorrow a weather alert day. This impacts a large portion of eastern Washington, the Palouse and Elsie Valley. The combination of winds, increased temperatures, and our dry, dry conditions make it just a perfect storm for a fire to spark and spread. I'll have all the details in my full forecast.
5: Mary, thank you so much. Well, firefighters are now preparing for those higher temperatures and winds this weekend. Fire officials tell us that they're trying to be as proactive as possible when it comes to looking for spot fires and embers that could be trapped under debris from burned houses. Those embers can smolder for days or even weeks. So firefighters are patrolling to put them out when they find them.
1: I was out in the along Rifle Club Road yesterday, and there's still spots there that are smoldering. Crews are out there working on that right now. But, you know, you have a two-story house that burns and then it collapses. That creates an incredible amount of debris that's on that potential embers could be sitting underneath.
5: And fire officials expect the wind pattern to be the same across all of the fires burning in our region. So there isn't one particular fire that's drawing the most concern. Well, 37-year-old Aaron Farnacci admitted to starting the Old Trails fire that has now destroyed hundreds of homes. We learned from court documents that he admitted to starting not only that fire, but more than 20 others over the last year, and that those have triggered evacuations and fear. Farnacci told police that he thought of the fire as a rebirth.
6: He says he planned for weeks to start what became the Old Trails fire. According to those court records, Farnacci had been planning to light the Old Trails fire 2 weeks before it began. He had been using a weather app on his phone to help him determine the perfect conditions, choosing the location where he started the fire because he, quote, knew it was going to get bad. He researched how to build a delayed starting device and used that tool to start the fire. On the day of the fire, Farinacci had a knife in his backpack that he planned to pull out if he was confronted and hoped to be shot by police. But he decided to try to act innocent instead. He now faces four counts of first-degree arson. His bail was increased to $2 million.
2: court does find that there's a significant risk to community safety as well as the potential for a violent offense and future failure to appear.
6: Farinacci admitted to detectives that he had lit 25 fires near the Spokane River and Centennial Trail, including the Aubrey White Fire, which burned 40 acres in Riverside State Park last July. In court, the defense requested a competency evaluation. If it's denied, they'll continue with the court proceedings. Firefighters are preparing for weather that could bring especially dangerous wildfire growth.
5: Officials say that the unfavorable weather is a major reason for the jump in fire personnel that are now working on these fires. Our Alexandra Koniarts is live at the command post this morning. And Alexandra, things are just starting to get going, but they're preparing for a very busy day into a busy weekend here.
18: You're exactly right, Natalie. It's kind of like their first major test. We've had those cooler temperatures the last few days, but we know that things are supposed to be turning around later this morning. You can see right behind me, crews are currently lining up. They're starting to work on day 7 on the Spokane area fires, and there are so many people staying at the fairgrounds right now. It really feels like its own little city. And now, while those weather conditions are, of course, incredibly concerning, at the same time, officials do tell me having so many boots on the ground gives them a bit of a sense of hope that they'll be able to keep things under control. Now, take a look. These are crews working over on the Autumn Lane Fire. This is the fire that has torn through thousands of acres in both Stevens County and Spokane County. It really was a top priority both for firefighters here and just across the nation. It is now at 13% contained, meaning crews can confidently say that the fire will not jump over 13% of the fire line. Now, crews say they do have lines around all fires. The focus for them now is continuing to strengthen them and increase those containment numbers.
3: What we're doing now is we're reinforcing those lines. So what we're doing is what we would call getting depth. So from those lines to the interior, we're cold trailing. We're making sure 200-300 feet in, everything is cold. There's no heat in there. So when this wind event comes in this weekend, nothing's going to get blown over that line.
18: Now, we heard from county officials yesterday that it might still take weeks before some families can return home. While there are many things that go into determining where those evacuation orders are, one of the concerns is, of course, this weekend's weather. Crews have also been making damage assessments over the last 2 days. That has helped us get a better picture of exactly how many homes were lost in this fire. Take a look on your screen. This is going to tell you exactly how many homes were just burned down by the fire as far as we are aware of right now. Now, this information is from the Northwest Interagency Coordination Center, and they're saying that 462 homes were burned in the Old Trails fire and 27 multifamily homes. Now, those could be duplexes, townhomes, or apartment buildings. In the Fairview fire, 54 homes were set to be burned down, and in the Autumn Lane fire, 100 homes were set to be burned down. Now, it's important to note that these numbers could still change since crews are still out there continuing to make damage assessments. And in those damage assessments, at least that we saw on that website, there's thousands of structures that are still under threat, allegedly. So still uncertain exactly if that number is going to go up or not, but pretty heartbreaking just to hear how many families have lost their homes. Now, here at the fairgrounds, in just a little bit is when they're going to be doing their morning briefing. That's when we're expecting to hear some more details about if there's any update on those containment numbers. We did hear from the incident commander last night that they are optimistic that those containment numbers will go up today and into the weekend. So we're hoping some good news on that front. But for now, reporting live from the fairgrounds, Alexandra Koniarts, 4 News Now.
5: Alexandra, we'll be checking in with you in just a little bit here. Thank you so much. Well, concerns are growing now with evacuees saying they need to go home to grab things, essentials like medication and their clothing.
6: And many are feeling crowded and uncomfortable in the spaces they've been staying. And we spoke with people staying in hotels who were asking when they can go home. One single mom of two told us the past week has felt like a nightmare. It says keeping up with school and work has been a real challenge. Another mom at another hotel told us she's having a hard time helping her 4-year-old autistic son adjust to the abrupt change in the environment.
7: We're constantly trying to keep him safe, and our home is safe. We have everything locked down and set up so that he can't run away or get himself hurt or anything. So they're really out of their comfort zone right now, and it's showing how challenging it is for them.
6: She says they had to evacuate without her son's medications and most of his sensory and comfort items. Hotels like the DoubleTree Spokane City Center and the Fairfield by Marriott says they're prioritizing evacuees and first responders with stabilized rates and discounted costs.
5: Yeah, just a lot of uncertainty and a lot of frustration. And of course, we'll keep you updated as soon as we learn more. I know that a lot of people are very frustrated by this.
6: Yeah, right now. Especially when there's no end date. Yeah. You don't know when it's going to be done, exactly. Which is awful. Your Good Morning Northwest time is 5:38.
5: And we're checking in with Mary Sheridan this weekend. Now, Mary, fire officials have been saying a big reason why they're not adjusting those evacuation orders is due to the fire danger that we're seeing into this weekend.
8: Right. There is a red flag warning in place for much of eastern Washington, even into northern Idaho here. And that's going to continue. These conditions are going to continue until 11 p.m. on Saturday. I'll have the full timeline breakdown and my full forecast.
6: Thousands of people are impacted by these wildfires, and the processes for next step can be confusing, convoluted. Coming up, we'll take you inside the new resource center that's helping answer people's questions.
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5: Welcome back. Your time right now is 5:48. We're taking another live look outside of downtown Spokane this morning, where you can just see the smoke and the haze just lingering over our area here.
6: And we're preparing for more fire danger, unfortunately, on the horizon today and tomorrow.
8: Yeah, unfortunately, the same wind that could move the smoke from our area is also the same wind that will work against firefighters as they try to put out the fires in our region. Good morning, everybody. We are in a weather alert day today and tomorrow. This extends to much of our region here. You can see a lot of eastern and central Washington, over even into North Idaho. Our primary concern are these southwest winds coming in at 10 to 20 miles per hour with gusts in the 20 to 30 mile per hour range. Now, central Washington will probably see the strongest of those winds today, but by tomorrow, Spokane will be right in there with them. So we just want to keep an eye on it, because as these fires continue to burn, it's very easy for these gusts to pick up an ember and reignite somewhere else, either spreading these fires or starting new ones. We're also keeping an eye on our high temperatures today. Spokane's high is 94. Coeur d'Alene's high is 93. 90s throughout our region. And that's another thing that is kind of prompting this fire weather watch, because it's been so hot and so dry. But we are in the peak of our warming trend here in the Inland Northwest. Things should cool down just a little bit once we get to Sunday. I mentioned it was dry. You can see here Spokane and Coeur d'Alene are in a severe drought, and it's been this way for quite some time. We haven't seen measurable rainfall since back in June, which is quite concerning. And then here are these winds that I was talking about. They're picking up this afternoon. You can see right in that 11 to noon hour, picking up to that 10 to 15 mile per hour range here at around 2 p.m., 17 miles per hour gusts, which is just enough to really feed the fires and work against the firefighters. But one piece of good news is that these winds are really what's moving the smoke around our region. You can see we're kind of right on the cusp of that unhealthy to sensitive groups area here. So there's a chance that the winds that we're forecasting could be strong enough to disperse that smoke. But as you can see, fires are burning all over our region. This one over here burning near Chelan, that little giant fire, has them in hazardous air quality, but winds could just as well pick up the smoke from that and bring it here. So we are at the mercy of those winds. Just a reminder, today and tomorrow are weather alert days. We're not saying this to scare you, more to just urge everybody to take precautions and avoid cooking outside maybe today, or using equipments that could spark. We will return to our seasonal averages in that high 80s, maybe even 83 by Thursday. That just sounds cool and wonderful.
5: Yeah. It does sound pretty nice here.
11: Use a nice break from the heat. That'd be nice.
8: Absolutely. I know what we would give for some rain right now.
5: My left arm, my right arm, everything here. All right, Mary, thanks. Good Morning Northwest time right now is 5:52.
11: As we head to break, we want to thank you for starting your day here on Good Morning Northwest. We'll be right back.
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20: 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The Dow Jones has gained 125 points to 54,010. The S&P 500 is up 35 to 7,745. And the NASDAQ is up 260 points to 26,610. 10-year treasuries are at 4.6%. Taking a look at commodities, crude oil's trading at $77 a barrel. The price of gold is at $4,405 an ounce, while silver is at $63 an ounce. Soft white wheat is quoted at $6.40 a bushel. And finally, SpaceX stock has gained about $12 this morning and is now trading at $127 a share. Learn how to retire with Altmaier by visiting altmaierfinancial.com, where you can find times this weekend to join Dave on Altmaier Financial Radio. 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Have a great morning.
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5: Welcome back. Your time right now is 5:54, and here's a look at what's new this morning on Good Morning Northwest. The U.S. economy unexpectedly lost 23,000 jobs in July, undershooting economists' expectations and signaling the job market may be slowing. Now, economists had forecast employers would add 95,000. So this is well below expectations. Stock markets heading into the last trading day of the week and giving back some of the big gains from earlier this week. Questions over when the Strait of Hormuz may actually be reopening weighing on traders. Thursday saw the Dow lose nearly 1%.
6: The World Cup helped kick Airbnb's revenues into high gear in the latest quarter. The company says the tournament helped push the number of people trying the service for the first time to heights it hasn't seen in years. Revenues for the last quarter topping $3.6 billion, beating expectations.
5: Artificial colors will now be gone from Kellogg's cereals by the end of the year. The company says its switch away from artificial dyes is now ahead of schedule. It is now turning to fruit and vegetable sources to color cereals like Fruit Loops and Apple Jacks.
6: Burger King says revamping the Whoppers paid off big. The fast food chain says its sales in the last quarter were up 8.5%.
8: We are in a weather alert day from 11 a.m. today to 11 p.m. on Saturday. This impacts a majority of our region here, eastern and central Washington, as well as parts of northern Idaho. We're keeping an eye on gusty winds moving into our regions that could pick up as soon as this afternoon, and also increasing temperatures, highs today in the low 90s.
5: Mary, thanks. We have some more election results for you from Washington's primary. That's into our newsroom this morning.
6: Now let's take a look at where things stand. The Spokane Transit Authority tax renewal race remains close, currently passing by a little more than 2 percentage points. And if it's approved, the measure would renew a 0.2% sales tax for another 20 years.
5: Next, the Spokane County Library District is asking voters to approve more funding through a levy increase. It says the current levy isn't enough to keep up with rising operational costs. And if approved, the rate would rise 45 cents per $1,000 of assessed property value. And the measure also currently passing with 52.92% of voters saying yes to this one.
6: In the race for Congress in Eastern Washington's 5th District, it appears the incumbent, Michael Baumgartner, and Carmela Conroy will be moving forward to the November election. Baumgartner leading the race with more than 43% of the vote. Conroy in second with almost 23%, which is 6 percentage points higher than Nate Powell.
5: And there are still 41,000 ballots left to count, with the next count happening a little later today. And as we receive those numbers, of course, we'll be sharing the updates with you right here. You can also find them on our website, kxly.com/forthepeople. And here's a look at what's coming up on hour two of Good Morning Northwest.
6: The man accused of starting one of the Spokane area wildfires admitted to doing it. Coming up next, why Aaron Farinacci says he did it and the other fires he's accused of now.
5: Plus, new videos showing just how devastating these fires have been for our neighbors in North Spokane. You can really see the scope of it from the sky. We'll share this with you coming up next on Good Morning Northwest. Now on Good Morning Northwest, we are almost at 1 week since the Spokane Complex fire started. Thousands of people still under evacuation orders today. Why those orders are still in place and the frustration growing among evacuees.
8: Today is a weather alert day as gusty winds this afternoon elevate our fire weather risk. I'll show you what I'm tracking and how it could impact firefighters on the front lines.
6: The Spokane community is stepping up big time to help fire victims, handing out supplies and support where you can lend a hand. Live on KXLY Plus and 4 News Now, you're watching Good Morning Northwest. Thanks for starting your day with us. I'm Rob King.
5: And I'm Natalie Grant. Today is Friday, August 7th. Meteorologist Matt Gray has the day off, but we have Mary Sheridan who is in this morning on this weather alert day. Mary, so what are you tracking today?
8: Right. There's a few things that had to come together to make this really elevated fire risk that we're tracking. One of these things is...
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14: From ABC News, I'm Mike Dubusky. Senator Bill Cassidy now says he will vote to confirm Todd Blanche as Attorney General.
15: This is not a referendum on President Trump. It is a decision regarding Mr. Blanche in very specific circumstances. All considered, I will vote for Mr. Blanche.
14: Cassidy's vote means that Blanche is very likely to be narrowly confirmed by the Senate. Earlier today, Alaska Republican Lisa Murkowski said she was opposed to confirming Blanche, joining fellow Republican Susan Collins. The economy lost 23,000 jobs in July, according to the latest federal report. That is not the direction that experts were expecting the labor market to go, with most anticipating an increase of more than 80,000 jobs. ABC's Elizabeth Schulze.
16: I just got off the phone with a financial analyst who said, we don't want to see a slowdown in the economy. You don't want to see negative job growth in any month. But this doesn't change in the big picture the trend that we've seen, a pretty solid job market, slower but not totally negative, and something that, you know, they're going to have to look to see if this is the beginning of a trend or if there may be some quirks in the data here.
14: The unemployment rate is 4.1%. An appeals court has ordered a halt to the construction of the White House ballroom. It says President Trump must first seek approval from Congress on that project. Parts of the Southwest are dealing with historic drought conditions and triple-digit temperatures today.
17: Lake Mead has hit their record low. That is that big reservoir outside of Las Vegas, something that we have not seen. I was there back in 2022 when it happened last, but now we've gone even lower. They're also in Las Vegas at an extreme heat warning for the ninth day in a row. That will dry things out even more. We're going to stay with those warnings all the way through Sunday, at least. The heat advisories go up to Boise. Salt Lake City goes to 102 today, Palm Springs 109, and Phoenix 112. You better just get used to it.
14: ABC News chief meteorologist Ginger Z there. Meanwhile, parts of the Northeast are bracing for severe storms later today. 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
14: A new government report has found that Elon Musk's Department of Government Efficiency, or DOGE, vastly inflated how much money it claimed to save taxpayers in the early months of President Trump's second term. ABC's Jay O'Brien reports from Washington.
27: The review from the Government Accountability Office, a nonpartisan independent agency that produces reports for Congress, found that DOGE's claim, it was emblazoned on their website, that it saved $110 billion in taxpayer money, largely couldn't be verified, and said DOGE was not transparent about where that number came from.
14: The Government Accountability Office found that DOGE couldn't provide information for 96% of purported savings from canceled federal contracts. A growing list of restaurant chains are pulling jalapenos linked to salmonella from their menus. Salad chain Sweetgreen joining Chipotle and Qdoba, saying that they proactively removed the tainted peppers. More from ABC's Lara Spencer.
28: FDA tracing the outbreak that has sickened 375 people across 27 states to jalapenos from Mexico, supplied by Coast Citrus Distributors, which sent the jalapenos to restaurants and food service companies nationwide, but not to grocery stores.
14: And L.A. County health officials say a person infected with measles visited Universal Studios Hollywood on July 26th, potentially exposing others to the virus. Officials say people who've been vaccinated against that virus are likely protected. I'm Mike Dubusky, ABC News.
29: Shh, here she comes.
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32: In a row that we've had a weather alert day, let me break down what we're tracking here. Firstly, we have high temperatures. Today, our high is 94 in Spokane, 93 in Coeur d'Alene, and you can just see high to mid-90s pretty much everywhere in our region, and it is so, so dry. We have not seen a drop of rain since June. Spokane and Coeur d'Alene in that severe drought. This is an issue because it means there's so much vegetation that is just dry and would just light up in a second if an ember were to reignite it. It would just take off and be very hard to control. The gusts, gusty winds are going to move in starting this afternoon. You can see it kind of pick up around that 11 a.m. to noon hour into 10 to 15 mile per hour range into that 17 mile per hour gusts at 2 to 4 p.m. These aren't sustained winds. They're more just bursts of wind that could easily pick up an ember and spread an existing fire or start a new one. That's why this fire weather alert is in place. The National Weather Service issued a red flag warning that extends from 11 a.m. today to 11 p.m. on Saturday. We're keeping an eye on these conditions because we know that firefighters are really trying to get a control on our aerial wildfires. Rob?
0: People automatically assume that just because they can't see a fire, that there is no danger to them.
5: Well, looks can be deceiving here, and it's leading to some frustration for tens of thousands of people.
6: And here's what we know about the Spokane area fires right now. 931 buildings and homes have been damaged or destroyed. A red flag warning and fire weather warning have been issued for today and Saturday. And because of these conditions, evacuations will not be adjusted over the weekend. And here's a look at where those levels currently stand. As of this morning, some people living near Whitworth University are able to return home. Their evacuation orders were downgraded to level 2, meaning be ready to leave at a moment's notice. Any area shaded in red is still a level 3 zone, and you are asked to stay away. And we understand that people are frustrated and they just want to go home.
5: But Sheriff John Knowles says because of hazardous materials in the air and the weather expected this weekend, it still is not safe to return. And we've heard from people who have now walked or biked into the evacuation zones if permitted by those roadblocks. And many are confused as to why they're not allowed back into their homes right now with no visible fire or smoke. Well, according to the Spokane County Sheriff's Office, the threats here aren't necessarily visible.
0: While the immediate danger to their life might not be obvious, when they are inhaling these kinds of toxic fumes and substances that are airborne, it might not be fatal immediately, but it can cause serious health risks and death years later down the road.
5: Despite the risks, many people are eager to return back to their homes to collect their things or even just to check they still have a home. But Sheriff Knowles says it could still be weeks before some of those evacuation levels will be lowered. We spoke with Austin Harton, whose family biked into their home to get some forgotten medication. He says the experience has been extremely challenging.
1: And really, really difficult. Like, it's just up in the air right now. It could be a couple more weeks. I'm just not sure at this point. We just keep watching the weather and stuff.
5: And the Spokane County Sheriff's Office says it's currently reassessing those evacuation orders daily. And progress is being made, but much of the affected area will still remain in that evacuation zone for the foreseeable future. Now, over the last few days here, fire crews have made their move from the Mount Spokane High School grounds to the fairgrounds as the new incident command post for the Spokane Complex fires.
6: And it's now home base for firefighters from more than 20 states and 100 agencies. Alexandra Coniarts is live there this morning, and Alexandra, crews are getting up. They're starting their day. What are they going to focus on today?
2: Well, today, of course, the focus is trying to get ahead of that weather that we're expecting in actually just a couple of hours now. I've got Daniel Ramey here with me this morning, who's the PIO for this fire. Now, Daniel, what can you tell us about the work that crews did overnight and yesterday?
3: So when we were listening to our briefing, they said they were extremely wanting to focus on the Fairview incident for 200 feet mop-up. So here's that fire line. They're working 200 feet in using those hose lines, extinguishing hot spots. We have burned out tree stumps that hold a lot of heat underneath there. It burns the root system, and then it builds like an ash pit. So people can actually fall into that. I've fallen in up to my knees before, and we actually have little tighteners on the bottom of our pants to keep the ash from going up into your leg because they're super dangerous. They can burn for months holding that heat. So we're actually searching. It's called like cold trailing. We're making sure there's zero heat. So we're checking that fire line 200 feet in, making sure it's completely secure there.
2: Wow, that's really scary, just a scary thought, and just kind of goes again to show the incredible work that you guys do and the amount of bravery that that takes. Now, we heard last night that there might be some improvements when it comes to containment. We might hear some good updates on that. Can you tell us a little bit more about the work that's being done with that?
3: We do have favorable weather. Obviously, we have the wind coming and the temperatures were hotter, but we have favorable conditions for doing those mop-up operations, and we do anticipate those numbers going up. But also, our top focus is just bolstering our personnel on the line. Mm-hmm. So those crews continue to roll in. I know it's a broken record, but they do completely nonstop show up here. They check in, they get food, they bed down, and they're right on the line.
2: Mm-hmm. Wow, some crazy turnaround time for them, especially considering how far away they're traveling from. And now, you know, for a lot of families, it's pretty concerning to hear about these weathers coming in, just especially considering how traumatic last weekend was. Since you guys have so many boots on the ground, does that give a little bit of confidence about how this weekend might go?
3: Absolutely. I know we had a couple fires over the last few days that were in the general area, right? I'm sure a lot of the locals are know what I'm talking about. When those fires started, we immediately diverted aircraft. We immediately diverted numerous engines, and they quickly engaged. That's something that is a huge benefit to this community right now. You have masses amount of crews that are ready to go, engines that are ready to go and engage and knock out any new starts. We've already done that a couple times.
2: And are these fires still actively burning at this point?
3: So anytime you have a fire with a perimeter, we're doing perimeter control right now, we're moving our way in. Absolutely, inside the main area, there's fires smoldering. There might be areas of pockets that are not burned yet, and we're keeping that in check, but you always move from the outside in. So yeah, there's portions of the fire that's still burning. We just have a fire line around it, and we're moving into containment phase.
2: And are you guys changing any of your approach this weekend with the red flag warning?
3: The biggest change we're really just doing at this time is more people on the ground, because all of our lines will be tested. And instead of having someone section of five guys to like a mile section of line, we want to maybe say, let's double that. Let's have double the amount of people, especially on these concerning areas, the steep terrain, places where we can't get an engine. Let's get more people on that line as the wind challenges. We're seeing the wind challenge at night, so that's even more concerning. So we're putting more resources out there when the wind is actually going to be blowing the hardest.
2: Thank you so much, Daniel, and thank you for those updates. And in just a little bit, this whole area is going to be filling up, as well as firefighters who are working on Dayside are going to be starting to get their morning briefing before heading out there. Reporting live from the Spokane Fairgrounds, Alexandra Cohen-Yartz, 4 News Now.
5: Alexandra, thank you so much. And we've heard from so many people asking how they can help the people impacted by those fires. And there are still some several drop locations for donations all across the county. SDCU is collecting monetary donations, and the credit union is matching them up to a total of $100,000. Second Harvest is accepting non-perishable food items. Spokanimal is collecting wet and dry food for both cats and dogs. And Partners Inland Northwest is also accepting food, clothing, diapers, and hygiene items. Now, if you'd like, you can take your phone out right now, scan this QR code, and it'll take you to the growing list of organizations accepting donations to support these fire victims. And one thing to note here, they are saying that there's been so much generosity and support for our firefighters at the Incident Command Center, but they are well stocked with food and water and everything that they need. So any donations heading that way, they're asking those to halt at this point. So
6: yeah, they're basically saying the firefighters themselves don't need as many donations as they would like for you to donate to the community, the people impacted by these fires.
5: Yeah, so just a note going forward here. Good morning, Northwest. Time right now is 6:10.
6: Let's check back in with Mary Sheridan on a weather alert day where, unfortunately, the favorable firefighters conditions are now going to shift.
7: Right, and one of the things we're tracking on this weather alert day is our high. We're going to reach 94 degrees today, but that should kind of peak that warming trend that our inland northwest is seeing. We should return to our seasonal average around high 80s coming up here pretty soon. But I'm also tracking some winds that could, in combination with all these elements, work against our firefighters. I'll have all the details coming up.
6: Smoke from these fires will linger in Spokane for weeks. So find out where you can grab a free N95 mask and what health experts want you to know about protecting your lungs.
5: And a judge in New Mexico just handed down a landmark ruling against Meta, the company behind Facebook and Instagram, now must pay nearly $1 billion for fueling a mental health crisis. We'll explain what this means for our social media companies nationwide. It's right after the break.
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0: recovery with some intensive physical therapy at home. McConnell has had several medical episodes in the recent years, with this one dating back to June 14th. His office has provided few early details on his absence, but in late July said he was not cleared to leave the rehab facility, which again, he is now discharged from.
1: In a landmark ruling, a New Mexico judge has ordered Meta, the parent company of Facebook and Instagram, to pay $567 million. The company was found liable for helping fuel the state's youth mental health crisis. That's in addition to the $375 million a jury ordered Meta to pay earlier in the case, bringing the total nearly $1 billion, and most of that money will go toward mental health and addiction treatment services.
0: Today, we're learning more about the arson suspect in the Old Trails fire and how he planned to start the fire that ended up destroying hundreds of homes. 37-year-old Aaron Farinacci admitted to detectives that he had lit 25 fires near the Spokane River and the Centennial Trail in the last year, including the Aubrey White fire that burned nearly 40 acres in Riverside State Park last year. Now, in court yesterday, defense attorneys for 37-year-old Aaron Farinacci requested a competency evaluation. Now, if this is denied, they'll continue with the arraignment today. And, of course, we'll have more details on what we've learned so far from Farinacci in court. It's coming up in just about 20 minutes here on Good Morning Northwest.
2: Well, today is going to look a lot like tomorrow in terms of air quality. We're tracking an air quality of 155, which falls into that unhealthy range, about the same time we were seeing this yesterday as well. But this is our smoke forecast. As we move through the day, this light covering of smoke could disperse with the winds that I'm forecasting, but it also has the potential to bring in smoke from other wildfires and ignite embers that would make it difficult for firefighters to fight the Spokane area fires. That is why today and tomorrow are a weather alert day. I'll break it all down for you in my full forecast.
0: Mary, thank you so much. Air quality will be a concern long after these fires are over, with the air quality index in the unhealthy range for more than a week now. It can really take a toll, even if you don't have pre-existing health conditions. That's why the Spokane Regional Health District is now giving out free N95 masks. The health district has a limited number of these to give out and is working with local organizations to distribute them. If you need one yourself, you can go to the following places: SRHD facility, the WIC office on the Gateway Professional Building on Arthur, the WIC office on Broadway, and the Northeast Community Center. We know there's a lot of information out there, so we've put all these locations and addresses in this story. It's up right now on KXLY.com. Your time right now is 6:16.
1: Well, one Spokane homeowner watched as the Old Trails fire consumed his neighbor's house and creeped toward his own. His Ring camera then went dark, and he thought his home was gone. But coming up, the stunning discovery he made when he returned.
0: Plus, we are live again today at the Incident Command Center, waiting an update on the status of these Spokane complex fires. We are checking back in with Alexander Konyarts coming up after the break.
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0: 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History won't remember the fire. It will remember how the Spokane community responded. 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I'm Robert Henry with Haven Real Estate Group. Thank you.
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2: Welcome back. Your time right now is just about 6:20. We want you to take a look at this video here. It was taken Saturday on North Upper Maze Lane.
3: The homeowner watched the Old Trails fire tear toward his home, was shocked to find out later that his home was still standing. Darren Case watched as the fire took over his neighbor's house, moved closer and closer to his own home. Darren's Ring camera eventually cut out, so he figured his home was gone. But the house is safe other than some damage to the side and fence and some water damage inside. Darren says the whole ordeal has been an emotional roller coaster.
4: Overwhelmed again, you know, just got emotional about it. And then it brings on a whole nother side of emotions because then I understand the impact, you know, that's happening to so many people. And it's
3: Darren says only one other house near his cul-de-sac was saved. And he's sad for his neighbors who lost their homes, but grateful for the firefighters who saved his. We're taking a live look outside right now, the Spokane Arena, where, as it has been all week, that smoke from the fires around us sticking around.
2: For sure here, Marion. We're heading into a weather alert day today and into tomorrow here that we just need to be aware of as we're heading into these kind of blustery conditions this weekend.
5: I know. This is the third weather alert day the third week of weather alert days that we've had. For the past three Saturdays, it just seems that all of the elements combine to really work against our firefighters out there. Good morning, everybody. This weather alert day is today and tomorrow, as I mentioned. I'll give you a better look of the region that it's impacting. The National Weather Service issued a red flag warning, and it begins today at 11 a.m. and it goes until 11 p.m. tomorrow. One of the points for big concern are these winds. We are tracking sustained winds of 10 to 20 miles per hour and then gusts of 20 to 30 miles per hour. Central Washington could see the worst of those starting today, but once we make it into Saturday, Spokane will be right in there with them. Four things you need to know. One of those is the winds that we are keeping our eye on, but also it's getting warm. Today is another day in those low 90s, which is also contributing to that fire weather risk and the fact that we are just bone dry. We have not seen measurable rainfall since June, but good news is a cooling trend is on the way that should kind of dampen that elevated fire risk. Those gusts of winds are moving in as soon as this afternoon. We could see 17 mile per hour winds, which is a little bit concerning for firefighters, but it does mean that the smoke could move out of our area. It could be enough to kind of push that to another region. But of course, there is always the risk that smoke from other wildfires in Washington and in around us could move into our region. So again, we're really just at the mercy of those winds. A reminder, today and tomorrow are our weather alert days. We're forecasting winds and elevated temperatures, dry conditions before we move into our seasonal average with overnight lows in the 60s and high 50s. Now, again, we want to clarify the winds are not near where they were last week. That was particularly dangerous, but this is still something that we should keep on our radar, that firefighters are definitely keeping on their radar. We talked with Alexander yesterday, who said that they're already staffing more people today.
3: Which is better to be over-prepared than under-prepared, especially in a situation like this.
5: Absolutely.
3: All right, Mary, thank you.
2: Good morning, Northwest time right now, 6:23.
3: Alexandra Koniarts is live at Incident Command this morning, and we'll send things over to her.
6: It's now been almost a week since fires tore through our region. Thousands of students in the Spokane School District are still evacuated. We'll have a live interview with Dr. Adam Swinyard, superintendent for the district, with what resources are available to them after the break.
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12: Hello, garlic lovers. This is Raji from the White House Grill, Oval Office, and Pentagon. 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
3: Welcome back. Your time right now is 6:26. Firefighters are preparing for weather that could bring especially dangerous wildfire growth.
2: Now, officials are saying that that unfavorable weather is a main reason for a jump in personnel now working on the Spokane fires. And we have our Alexander Konyarts, who's getting updates at the command center this morning. But Alexander, we want to hear. We've been talking about resources that are in place for these fire victims, people who have had to evacuate and have lost their homes. And Spokane Public Schools has really stepped up to be a forefront of this.
13: Oh, they definitely have, Natalie, especially considering how many students and faculty were impacted by this as well. Now, I've got Dr. Adam Swinyard here with me this morning, superintendent for the district. Now, tell me a little bit about what ways that people can come to the Spokane School District if they need help during these wildfires.
14: Yeah, Spokane Public Schools are trying to do our part to support our community. You know, right away, starting on Monday, we opened up a day camp for kids that were impacted by the fire. We've had around 400 kids there every day. And now Shadle Park High School is the Disaster Assistance Center. Any member of the community can come there if they're looking for support around food, around shelter, clothing. The Department of Licensing is there. They have supplies for pets. It's just really an incredible response and coordination to provide access to people to get what they need. But it's heartbreaking to see, you know, families and community members come in and start sharing their story. And you know, they're just getting their feet underneath them, which is going to be a really long road to recovery.
13: Yeah, I saw I heard some of the stories from that resource center, and it sounds like there's so many different people to go to there to get help. When is this resource center open to the community?
14: Yeah, it's really open all day, starting at 9 a.m. to 6 p.m. Opened yesterday at noon. And, you know, we're just really grateful for the outpouring of support from our community. And, you know, in partnership with the Inovia Foundation, the city and the county, we have opened up a website, SpokaneCommunityResources.org. And that's really a one-stop location. The generosity is incredible, but when it comes from 1,000 different directions, it can be really hard for families to navigate, particularly in a crisis. And so we're really trying to co-locate those resources so that families can really easily navigate and look through what they need. We're asking that anybody that wants to volunteer to go to that website, anybody who's part of an organization that wants to contribute, go to that website. We've had, again, over 500 submissions of support, and we're trying to have as organized as a coordinated response. And that's important, too, because unfortunately, there's nefarious actors that come into these spaces and try to take advantage of people. So Shadle Park High School is really the hub of support, and that website is really a key resource.
13: Thank you so much, Dr. Swineard, and for the support that you guys are giving to the community. Now, we know that thousands of students are still under evacuation orders. We know that hundreds might have lost their homes as well. So the school district does say that they're planning to work with them as we are now approaching closer to the school year and continue to give them that support. For now, reporting live from the Spokane Fairgrounds, Alexandra Konyarts, 4 News Now.
2: Alexander, thank you so much. And for families looking at their resource center, they have insurance companies that are set up there that are writing same-day checks, the Salvation Army giving out some gift cards to people. So even if you don't know necessarily where you could benefit from this, it might just be worth checking it out to see if it can help you out.
3: And it can be so complicated, so it's so nice having a one-stop shop that anyone can go to get the help that they need or to offer the help that they need.
2: Exactly.
3: Which is great to see. Your Good Morning Northwest time is 6:30.
2: Well, the man who admitted to starting the Old Trails fire also admitted to starting more than 24 other fires in our area in the last year. After the break, why Aaron Farinacci said he did.
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8: 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The Dow Jones has gained 155 points to 54,040. The S&P 500 is up 45 to 7,755. And the NASDAQ is up 300 points to 26,650. 10-year treasuries are at 4.6%. Taking a look at commodities, crude oil's trading at $78 a barrel. The price of gold is at $4,405 an ounce, while silver is at $63 an ounce. Soft white wheat's quoted at $6.40 a bushel. And finally, Amazon stock has gained about $5 this morning and is now trading at $276 a share. Learn how to retire with Altmaier by visiting altmaierfinancial.com, where you can find times this weekend to join Dave on Altmaier Financial Radio. 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Have a great morning.
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2: Good morning, Northwest. Thanks for starting your day with us. I'm Natalie Grant.
3: I'm Rob King. Today's Friday, August 7th. Let's send things over to Mary Sheridan, who's in for Matt Gray this morning. It's a weather alert day.
5: Yes, Rob, it is today and tomorrow, in fact. Tomorrow will be our third Saturday in a row that is a weather alert day here in the inland Northwest. And what can I say except for we are in the thick of wildfire season. This warning extends to a wide range of eastern and central Washington, even in parts of northern Idaho here. And we're mainly paying attention to these powerful gusts of wind, 20 to 30 miles per hour. That could easily pick up an ember, reignite a new fire, or spread an existing one. These gusts are picking up this afternoon around the noon hour. They're in that 10 to 15 mile per hour range, and then they increase to the 17 mile per hour range around 2 p.m. These are nowhere near the speeds that we were seeing last week, but this is something that will make it a little bit more difficult for firefighters to fight these fires. But if we look at our smoke forecast here, these winds do have the opportunity to disperse some of the smoke in our area, or really just move in new smoke from other areas. It's really at the mercy of those winds here. We're also keeping track of our temperatures. Our high is 94 in Spokane, 93 in Coeur d'Alene. Warm temperatures don't really help this either. So it's one of the elements we're keeping track of. I'll let you know everything that I am tracking on this weather alert day in my next forecast.
2: Mary, thank you so much. And firefighters are preparing for these higher temperatures and the winds this weekend. They're telling us that they're trying to be as proactive as possible when it comes to looking for spot fires and embers that could be trapped under debris from burned homes. Those embers can smolder for days or even weeks. So firefighters are patrolling to put them out when they find them.
18: I was out in the along Rifle Club, Live Rifle Club Road yesterday, and there's still spots there that are smoldering. Crews are out there working on that right now. But, you know, you have a two-story house that burns and then it collapses. That creates an incredible amount of debris that's on that potential embers could be sitting underneath.
2: And fire officials expect the wind pattern to be the same across all of the fires burning in our region. So there isn't exactly one particular fire that is drawing the most concern here. 37-year-old Aaron Farinacci admitted to starting the Old Trails fire that has destroyed hundreds of homes in northwest Spokane. We learned from court documents that he admitted to starting not only that fire, but more than 20 others over the last year. And that has triggered evacuations and fear. Farinacci telling police that he thought of the fire as a rebirth.
3: He says he planned for weeks to start what became the Old Trails fire. And according to court records, Farinacci had been planning to light that fire 2 weeks before it began. He'd been using a weather app on his phone to help him determine the perfect conditions, choosing the location where he started the fire because he, quote, knew it was going to get bad. He researched how to build a delayed starting device and used that tool to start the fire. On the day of the fire, Farinacci had a knife in his backpack that he planned to pull out if he was confronted, and he hoped to be shot by police. But he decided to try to act innocent instead. He now faces four counts of first-degree arson. His bail was increased from $1 million to $2 million.
19: Court does find that there's a significant risk to community safety as well as the potential for a violent offense and future failure to appear.
3: Farinacci admitted to detectives that he had lit 25 fires near the Spokane River and Centennial Trail, including the Aubrey White fire, which burned 40 acres in Riverside State Park last July. In court, the defense requested a competency evaluation. If it's denied, they'll continue with arraignment today. And concerns are growing with evacuees saying they need to go back home to grab essentials like medication and clothing.
2: Many are feeling crowded or uncomfortable in the spaces that they're staying in. We spoke with some people who are staying in our local hotels who asked when they could go home. One single mom of two told us that this past week has felt like a nightmare and says keeping up with school and work has been a real challenge. Another mom at another hotel told us that she's having a hard time helping her four-year-old autistic son adjust to the abrupt change in the environment.
20: We're constantly trying to keep him safe, and our home is safe. We have everything locked down and set up so that he can't run away or get himself hurt or anything. So they're really out of their comfort zone right now, and it's showing how challenging it is for them.
2: And she says they had to evacuate without her son's medications and most of his sensory and comfort items. Hotels like the DoubleTree, Spokane City Center, and the Fairfield by Marriott Inn say that they're prioritizing evacuees and first responders with stabilizing rates and other discounted costs. I mean, for a lot of kids, a lot of families, being out of your environment in a very foreign area, not knowing when you're going back, there's a lot of uncertainty there. So we understand the frustrations, and hopefully we can bring you the information as soon as we have it.
3: And we've heard from parents that kids aren't really understanding the severity of what's happening right now, so it'll be interesting or important to kind of clear that up and help them in that way.
2: Mm-hmm.
3: Your Good Morning Northwest time is 6:37.
2: And Mary Sheridan is in for Matt Gray this morning, heading into another weather alert day today and into this weekend here. Mary, and the fact that we're having no rain in the middle of this is only adding a little bit of insult to injury here.
5: I know it might be too on the nose to say it's adding fuel to the fire, but it really is. We're in a severe drought in Spokane and Coeur d'Alene, which means there's so much dry vegetation that could burn if things were to spark. I'm tracking this, the National Weather Service's red flag warning, and our weather alert day coming up in my full forecast.
13: And we are live at the Spokane Fairgrounds this morning, the incident command post for now almost 2,000 firefighters working on Spokane area fires. We'll have the latest numbers for you on how big these fires are, as well as containment improvements right after the break.
0: Tune in this weekend to Northwestern Outdoors Radio. We'll tell you what's going on this summer at the Whale Watch Center on the Oregon coast. Hit the Bam Bass Tournament Trail and find out about bass fishing on the Columbia River. Talk about safety at the mouth of the Columbia. And tell you about a new record state fish in Idaho.
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23: 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History won't remember the fire. It will remember how the Spokane community responded. When tragedy strikes, we show up.
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2: Welcome back. Your time right now is 6:41. We want to show you this video that was posted on social media by Spokane County Commissioner Josh Kearns yesterday. It gives us an aerial view of the damage from the Spokane Complex fires. You can really start to grasp the severity of it by seeing it from the air there. Just a sobering perspective of how many homes were lost and the ones that are still standing.
3: Today, firefighters are preparing for weather that could bring especially dangerous wildfire growth.
2: Officials say the unfavorable weather conditions are a major reason for the jump in fire personnel that is now working on the Spokane area fires. And Alexandra Koniarts is live over at the command post this morning. And Alexandra, we hear we have some new numbers when it comes to containment this morning, some new information from fire officials. What have you learned?
13: Good morning, Natalie. Yeah, we are getting some positive news actually this morning when it comes to containment. I've got Tom Stokesbury here with me this morning. Now, it sounds like crews did some really great work overnight. Tell me a little bit about the updates when it comes to this.
24: Yeah, some outstanding progress made. Right now, the Autumn Lane fire is up to 37% contained. The Old Trails is at 23% contained. And the Fairview fire is up to 31% contained.
13: Wow, that is quite a jump just from what we saw yesterday. Tell us a little bit about exactly what that means, if now that you guys have more control over these fires.
24: Well, what it means is we're doing some really good work out there. We're hardening these lines, we're strengthening them, we're getting depth on them, and we're getting ready for this weather event that's going to come in today and over the weekend.
13: Now, it sounds like there's quite some concern. I mean, I've heard a red flag warning is going to be issued a little bit later this morning. Now, when it comes to that, is there any concern about what that could mean for these fires, especially considering that there's still a good chunk that isn't contained?
24: Well, red flag warnings are always a concern for us, especially when we're in the middle of a firefight. Now, those numbers went up. That's great, but we still have a lot of work to do out there, and we're going to have all of our resources in place. We're up to 1,986 personnel on this fire from over 176 different jurisdictions across the country.
13: Wow, that is impressive. And I mean, you can definitely feel it when you're walking around the fairgrounds, just how many different people are here. Tell me a little about what is going to be happening today to make sure that we're addressing some of those changes in the weather.
24: Well, today we're going to continue with that same strategy, that full suppression strategy, and continuing to prep those structures, harden that defense around them, and in a advance of that weather coming in, especially that wind.
13: What's the biggest challenge that crews are facing out there today?
24: Right now, it's going to be the weather today. The temperature is going to go up. We need to make sure they stay hydrated. The firefighters have been taking good care of themselves, but we want to make sure that we're supporting them, and that continues. We don't want any injuries out there on the line.
13: What do you want people to know this weekend, especially? A lot of people are worried just because of these warmer temperatures and the wind coming in.
24: I would just ask for patience again. We've been telling the community all week that we're going to be up to 2,000 by this weekend in preparedness for this wind event. And we are. We're at 2,000. So we're going to be ready for it. We're going to be there for any new starts. So just have a little patience and we'll be there.
13: Now, evacuation levels, we were told yesterday by some officials that it might still take weeks for people to get back in. Why is it that it's still so dangerous for people to get back into these neighborhoods that have been impacted by these fires or are close to these fires?
24: Well, you're looking at a lot of hazardous materials in there, the solar panels, the lithium-ion batteries. That is in the air. We saw it on other fires, such as Eaton and Palisades, where you might not initially feel that, but firefighters, weeks, months later, had serious medical problems because of what they were breathing. And we don't want the public to be affected by that. So we want it safe. We want it safe for the public before we repopulate those areas.
13: Wow, that is, yeah, we of course want to make sure that everyone is able to get back home safely, it makes a lot of sense why you guys want to take some time when it comes to that. Thank you so much, Tom. Appreciate your time always. Now you can see crews are starting to pack up here. They're about to start having their morning briefing. That's about to happen around 7 a.m., which is when we're going to hear about more on the strategy that they're going to take today as they go off on day 7 for these fires. Reporting live from the Spokane Fairgrounds, Alexandra Conyards, 4 News Now.
2: Well, some good news there. A little bit of a silver lining in all this. Those containment numbers continuing to grow, meaning they are making progress.
3: Which was what we had been hoping when they had some cooler temps before this now fire weather that we're getting today and tomorrow. Mm-hmm. So glad to see they were able to take advantage of that.
2: For sure. Good morning, Northwest. Time right now is 6:45.
3: And speaking of fire weather, we will have Mary Sheridan's full forecast. That's coming up after the break.
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2: Welcome back. Your time right now is now 6:48. We're taking a live look outside this morning as the sun starts to rise here, and that smoke still lingering overhead here as we're heading into our weekend.
5: It's trying to peek through.
2: It really is.
5: It can't.
2: Yeah.
3: And hopefully, you know, some of that wind's going to blow some of the smoke out of this area, but it is going to increase danger for firefighters.
5: Exactly. We've been talking all week about how the wind is kind of this double-edged sword when it comes to our weather and then also our firefighters' conditions. So we do want to let you know that today and tomorrow are weather alert days. The National Weather Service has issued a red flag warning that begins at 11 a.m. today and goes until 11 p.m. on Saturday. So we are keeping an eye on the winds that are going to be in our area in the 10 to 20 mile per hour range, but also those gusts that really have the opportunity to pick up embers and spread existing fires or start new ones. This impacts a large portion of eastern Washington and even parts of northern Idaho. Another thing we're keeping our eye on is our high temperatures. Our high today is 94. It should start to cool off a little bit after that, but as you just heard in that interview with Alexandra, the high temperatures not only contribute to that fire weather risk, but it fatigues firefighters. They need to keep hydrated, and it's harder to fight conditions when it is so warm out there. Our wind gusts pick up around noon today. We're going to see gusts up to 17 miles per hour, which, as I mentioned, is a little bit concerning because you know, it could spread fires or start new ones. But one good thing about it is it could disperse the smoke a little bit from our area. Our air quality right now is 155, which still lands us in that unhealthy range. And we're going on almost a week of this unhealthy air. So make sure you're taking care of yourself, even if you don't fall into that sensitive group. This prolonged unhealthy air quality is just not good for anybody. So just a reminder, today and tomorrow are our weather alert days. We should return back to our seasonal averages starting on Sunday. We'll be back with your morning sprint.
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10: 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The Dow Jones has gained 100 points to 53,985. The S&P 500 is up 45 to 7,755. And the NASDAQ is up 350 points to 26,700. 10-year treasuries are at 4.6%. Taking a look at commodities, crude oil's trading at $78 a barrel. The price of gold is at $4,410 an ounce, while silver is at $63 an ounce. Soft white wheat is quoted at $6.45 a bushel. And finally, Meta stock has gained about $6 this morning and is now trading at $595 a share. Learn how to retire with Altmaier by visiting altmaierfinancial.com, where you can find times this weekend to join Dave on Altmaier Financial Radio. 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
2: Welcome back. Your time right now is 6:53, and it's time to get you ready to take on your Friday and the weekend in the morning sprint. We are learning more this morning about the man charged with starting the Old Trails fire, including the admission that he started more than 20 other fires in the last year.
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2: But first, let's go straight out to Alexander Konyarts, who's live at the Incident Command Post with the latest from our fire officials this morning.
13: We just actually got some good news from fire officials that they've been able to make some improvements when it comes to the containment on all three of these fires. The Autumn Lane fire is now at 37% contained. Old Trails is at 23% contained. And the Fairview fire is at just around 31% contained. Now, right behind me, fire officials are waiting to give their morning briefing. That's when they send out day crews on to the seventh day of working on these fires. Now, they've got quite some challenges out there today. They're expecting a red flag warning. That's supposed to start at just around 11 a.m., which means that they are expecting some especially dangerous fire conditions going into the weekend. Now, they tell me they've got extra boots on the ground to approach that. They now have just close to 2,000 fire personnel that are working on this fire, many of them staying right here at the fairgrounds. So they are hoping that even though these are concerning conditions, that they can make sure to keep our community safe through this warm weekend.
2: 37-year-old Aaron Farinacci admitted to starting the Old Trails fire that has destroyed hundreds of homes in Northwest Spokane. Now, we've been learning from court documents that he admitted to not only starting that fire, but more than 20 others in the last year. According to those court records, Farinacci had been planning to light the Old Trails fire 2 weeks before it started. He had begun using a weather app on his phone to help him determine the perfect conditions, choosing the location where he started the fire because he, quote, knew it would get going bad. In court, the defense requested a competency evaluation. Now, if that's denied, they will continue his arraignment today.
3: Well, we have some video taken Saturday on North Upper Mays Lane. The homeowner watched the Old Trails fire tear toward his home, was shocked to find out later that his home was still standing. Darren Case watched as the fire took over a neighbor's house and moved closer and closer to his own home. Darren's Ring camera eventually cut out, so he figured his home was gone, but the house is safe other than some damage to the side and fence and some water damage inside. Darren says the whole ordeal has been an emotional roller coaster.
2: Sheriff John Knowles says because of the hazardous materials that are in the air and the weather expected this weekend, it still is not safe to return to your homes if you're in those level 3 evacuation zones. We've heard from people who walked or bike into the evacuation zones, if permitted by those at the roadblocks, and many are confused as to why they're not allowed back into their homes with no visible fire and smoke. According to the Spokane County Sheriff's Office, the threats here aren't necessarily visible. Knowles says it could still be weeks before some of those evacuation orders will be lowered.
5: We are in a weather alert day today and tomorrow for critical fire weather. This impacts a large portion of eastern Washington and parts of North Idaho with a specific focus on 20 to 30 mile per hour wind gusts. Those are going to start picking up as soon as this afternoon, accompanied with increased temperatures today.
3: Firefighters are preparing for those high temperatures and winds this weekend. They tell us that they are trying to be as proactive as possible when it comes to looking for spot fires and embers could be trapped under debris from burned houses. Those embers can smolder for days or even weeks, so firefighters are patrolling to put them out when they can find them.
2: Well, concerns are growing this morning with evacuees saying they need to go back and go home and grab medications and clothing.
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16: From ABC News, I'm Chuck Sievertson. Todd Blanche has just enough support from Republicans to become the next attorney general. He could only afford to lose 2 GOP votes, and 2 Republican senators already said they plan to vote against his confirmation. It all came down to outgoing Republican Senator Bill Cassidy, whose primary opponent received President Trump's endorsement on the Senate floor today. Cassidy said he would support Blanche's nomination.
17: The choice is not between perfection and Mr. Blanche. It is between Mr. Blanche and another acting attorney general who may not run the department effectively under President Trump and who indeed may not be as good as Mr. Blanche.
16: The economy's top job generator continued to struggle in July. ABC's Jim Ryan says non-farm payrolls came in at a loss.
18: The consensus was for a net gain of 83,000 positions last month. Instead, the Labor Department has reported a loss of 23,000 jobs. The same report shows the no-hire, no-fire employment market still dominates. At 4.1%, the unemployment rate was essentially the same as the June figure, as was the number of unemployed Americans at 6.9 million.
16: A setback for this President Trump construction project.
19: In a 2-1 decision, a panel of judges at the D.C. Circuit Court of Appeals concluded that President Donald Trump exceeded his own authority when he set out to build a $400 million ballroom at the White House without congressional approval. The majority writing, quote, "Each president is a temporary tenant not the owner of the White House, and that only Congress has the right to approve the changes. The ruling doesn't take effect for 2 weeks, and the Trump administration is expected to appeal to the Supreme Court. Peter Harlambus, ABC News.
16: Ukrainian long-range drones hit a warehouse of Russia's biggest online retailer in the Ural Mountains. Pakistan, Turkey, and Saudi Arabia have signed a mutual defense agreement. You're listening to ABC News.
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16: In Thailand today, a student opened fire at a high school outside Bangkok, killing at least seven people, including students, teachers, and administrators. Officials say the 14-year-old also appears to have killed his two grandparents in the family home earlier in the morning. They say he took his own life at the school. More restaurant chains are pulling peppers off the menu. They're linked to salmonella. Sweetgreen now joining Chipotle and Qdoba.
20: Several national restaurant chains use the jalapenos tied to that salmonella outbreak. The CDC says it requested additional funding in the federal budget for food safety and has a dedicated team now supporting the outbreak response, working closely with the FDA and state health departments. And there are some positive signs on cyclosporiasis. Cases in the epicenter of Michigan, they're leveling off. And health officials there say eating bagged lettuce is now safe with the contaminated products off the market.
16: That's ABC's Lara Spencer. Amanda Knox is doing stand-up now. Knox was convicted, imprisoned, and later acquitted of killing roommate Meredith Kircher in Italy 19 years ago. Kircher's sister, Stephanie, tells Sky News that her family would like Knox to move away from Meredith's name.
21: The violence surrounding the theme is not appropriate for a platform at a comedy show.
16: Knox's show called Cartwheel, referring to a story claiming Knox did cartwheels in the police station after Kircher's death. Chuck Sievertson, ABC News.
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16: Yeah.
1: The Markley, Van Camp, and Robbins Show. Jamie Markley, David Van Camp, Scott Robbins.
4: Uh-huh.
1: Friday, that always feels good.
4: Doesn't it? Yeah.
1: Yeah. We got, you know, a lot of news out there, a lot of fun to be had. And David, you want to start with the Trumpster?
5: Yeah, the Trumpster. Well, you know, you had the jobs report come out, a reversal as we lost jobs in the month of July. Most of that is in, like, local government jobs that mm-hmm. got lost. So, again, it's like, you sort of choose your own adventure, but also it could be that
1: World Cup jobs, right?
6: Yeah, soccer jobs.
5: Yeah, yeah. We either basically lost a few thousand, lost a few billion, or gained a few billion. I don't know. It just depends on the mood of the Bureau of Labor Statistics at this point.
1: Who knows, man?
5: I have no idea.
1: And when it will be revised again, yes.
5: Anyway, the Fed hasn't lowered interest rates, even with Trump's guy, Kevin Warsh, heading up the board. President Trump was asked about that during an interview with Punchbowl News.
1: Okay.
7: Well, it's up to him a little bit, but not completely. He's got a board that's very political.
1: Right.
7: The United States should pay the lowest interest rate in the entire world.
8: So you think that he shouldn't hike rates before the election?
7: It's not totally up to him. It's up to a board. I think he's great. I won't be criticizing him. But I've said many times, you know, in the old days, 20, 25 years ago, called it the old days, if you announced good numbers, the interest rates went down because you were a better credit.
8: Right.
7: Makes sense, right? Now it's all bacocked.
1: Whoa. Hello.
5: I don't know.
6: There's a word I don't think I've ever used.
1: Did he say becocked?
5: Yes.
1: That's what he said.
5: I think he meant to say a Yiddish phrase.
1: Hmm.
5: But it came out as becocked.
1: Okay.
6: So it's not just me. I'm like, well, maybe
5: no,
6: that's...
5: I don't think that's the word he meant to
6: okay.
5: use.
6: Yeah.
1: Okay. Well, I'm just going to do a quick Google check on that. And if this machine shuts down, okay, not my fault. I'm doing research.
6: The alarm bells are going off at corporate right now.
1: I'm going to type in meaning afterwards okay. just to see what happens. Well, it does have a definition.
6: Does it?
1: But I don't know that I can read it.
6: Probably can't.
1: It typically means having, you know, something that males have.
6: Yes.
1: We can say for sure what a man is.
6: Yes.
1: Humorous or vulgar is the term. And it acts as a very rare slang term meaning messed up or crappy. That's what it means. So maybe he did mean to say it.
5: Maybe he did. Yeah, I guess if that's a very rare slang word. I've just never heard it.
6: I've never heard that word before. And I've heard every description on the planet. I've never heard that one.
1: No. But yeah, according to this, I mean, it very well may be he meant to say that. Because it says, if you meant beckoned, which I didn't, it means to wave or signal someone.
5: Thank you.
1: If you meant bedecked, it means decorated. Or covered with things like flowers. Right. That certainly wasn't it. No, he said becocked.
5: He did. It's all messed up.
1: It's all jacked up. Now that we have that, let's listen to that last little part again.
7: Because you were a better credit. Right. Makes sense, right? Now it's all becocked.
1: I think he meant it. I'm convinced he meant it now.
5: Maybe he got like one of those like Don Rickles novelty, you know, word of the day calendars. And he's like, you know what? I'm gonna slip that in.
1: Oh, that's fantastic!
6: It was one of those things that he probably won $1,000 from somebody.
5: Right.
6: If you can get that word, if you can slip that word in there,
1: yeah. I'll just go ahead and say it. I don't think it's been said yet this week. There'll never be another one like him.
5: No,
1: there just won't.
5: No.
7: Thank you.
1: You bet. Anytime.
6: Be cocked.
1: Okay.
6: The word is, in spelling bee, the word is becocked. Could you use that in a sentence, please? No, we can't.
5: No.
1: No. It could be Trump just puts that into, you know, regular speak. He may describe Michigan that way before too long.
5: Yeah, right.
1: After that primary on Tuesday.
5: Uh-huh.
1: And it seems like some people are panicking, David.
5: Yeah, I think that you're hearing more and more. There are a whole lot of especially working class voters in Michigan who are not going to vote for Abdul El-Sayed.
1: Nope.
5: And part of it is because of how he's just obsessed with Israel.
1: Yes.
5: And also that he's a socialist, and so they don't like that very much. And we have another, you know, political analyst who was on the ground in Michigan during the primary election earlier this week. This is a CNN reporter saying that, yeah, there's a lot of concern about this guy.
2: Okay.
3: All over the place, people who are voting for Stevens were saying they do not know that they can vote for El-Sayed. They were saying that they might take a look at him. They might vote for Mike Rogers. Now, it's important, because this was such a divided primary, to note that a lot of El-Sayed voters were saying the other side of that, which is that if Stevens had won, they didn't know that they would vote. A lot of them were saying they would stay home. But this race got very deep, very personal between the two of them. And it also is about a lot of issues that people got very upset about, particularly the issue of Israel and Gaza and Palestine.
2: Yes. Yes.
5: Which also makes it really interesting that Haley Stevens, the non-Islamist, actually won Rashida Tlaib's district by like 10 points.
2: Yeah. It's wild. It's absolutely wild. Well, I saw this was a great quote. And it was C.S. Lewis was the quote. It was shared on X. Mm-hmm. Of why, quote, dumb blue-collar people usually don't fall for the same terrible ideas that the educated elite class so often do.
6: Yeah, very true.
2: And C.S. Lewis had said, why, you fool, it's the educated readers who can be fooled. All difficulty comes with the others. When did you meet a workman, which was the term back in the day, that fell for everything they read in the papers? They didn't, and it goes on from there to say it was the educated ones. You could fool them with anything. I'm like, holy smokes, is that true?
5: Yeah.
2: I mean, they believe if a dude just says, you know what, I'm a woman, yes, you must believe them.
5: Yes.
2: Any common sense person is like, no, that's a freaking dude.
6: But there's no textbook for common sense.
5: Right.
2: There you go.
6: Yeah.
2: Yeah, that's wild. I saw a clip from News Nation. It was Chris Cuomo. He had Ro Khanna on. And Ro Khanna, well, I'll just play the clip and then get your reaction. This is all about El-Sayed.
4: Now, when it comes to Muslim America, shouldn't we, Chris, be celebrating? Put aside Abdul's politics. Where else can you have a son of immigrants, a Muslim American, Abdul, and you have Michigan electing him in a primary? That should say, wow, America is extraordinary that we're overcoming barriers of race and religion, and that this country, unlike a lot of other countries, you can be of different backgrounds and the people will still give you a chance. You know, the demonization of him, attacking him on that is about the dumbest political strategy. You want to attack him on his views on the Middle East or on economic policy, fine. But the American people hate that. They tried it with Obama. It didn't work. He won two terms.
2: Okay.
5: Boy, there's a lot there. I should have been taking notes. But like one, you say, hey, it's the great American story. Okay, then why is it that people like Abdul El-Sayed and other left-wing Democrats say that America is irredeemably racist?
2: It's a great question.
5: It's like you can't have both things being true at the same time. They try really hard.
2: Mm-hmm.
5: But then also comparing that guy to even Obama. Come on.
2: Well, what did Obama do when the word was that he was Muslim? He goes out on 60 Minutes, everything else. He's Christian. And he believes marriage is between a man and a woman. Mm-hmm. Blah, blah, blah. He does the whole routine. And when people say about El-Sayed, that dude's going to have to come more to the middle. They're like, no, F all. This is the future, and he's it.
5: Yep.
6: Well, how dare you lecture me on I can't criticize his politics? Well, of course I can criticize his politics.
2: I think what he was saying is, if you want to go that route, that's okay. But criticizing him because he's Muslim. Wasn't that what Khanna was saying?
6: No, he opened it up with, if you want to, you know, criticize. But I can criticize his politics, certainly. They need to be criticized.
2: Oh, yes. Hold on a second. Play the last part of that clip.
4: About the dumbest political strategy. You want to attack him on his views on the Middle East or on economic policy? Fine. But the American people hate that. They tried it with Obama. It didn't work. He won two terms.
2: Okay.
6: But the opening part of it is what I was talking about.
2: All right, I got you. All right. Well, and it's this sort of great story. And if you attack him, for being Muslim? Well, dude, Islam is incompatible with American values. If you really just look at it, that's a common sense thing. People don't want to say, they're just too scared to say it. It's true. My goodness. I mean, think about all the Middle Eastern countries. What happens to gays? It's not like people make that up. That's true. Those values are not compatible with Western values, certainly not American values. And people are just too afraid of being called Islamophobic.
6: Mm-hmm.
2: No, that's just true. It's, you know? So, no, I don't think it's a great American story for someone that wants to tear apart America.
5: Yeah.
2: Because that's what that is. Okay. Where's the Tylenol? Okay. You had a story from CBS. What's this even about, David?
5: Well, CBS News had a story out of Houston, Texas, where a 75-year-old wealthy guy named John Gannon is very upset because his Venezuelan fiancé is getting deported. The fiancé is Yasmin Suarez Reyes. She's 45. Kind of hot, too.
2: I bet he is very sad.
5: And she came here under the visa waiver program, then tried to apply for asylum, even though she's technically a citizen of Spain. Weird. She overstayed her lawful admission to the U.S. by more than 2 years and then shacked up with this guy because, well, she really liked his personality. Money. Money. Oh. Money and a pet. Maybe. A guy can dream, but I don't know, man. A 45-year-old, pretty attractive Venezuelan who comes to America trying to become a permanent resident, mm-hmm. finds a 75-year-old rich guy.
2: What's he look like? Because I don't see this. I mean, you saw it.
5: I don't think he's not like a terrible-looking dude. He's just, you know, just looks like kind of a normal 75-year-old white dude.
2: Okay.
5: Yeah. But he has money, you know, so... You know, the path to permanent residency, I'm sure, had nothing to do with that either.

0: So, you know, the path to permanent residency, I'm sure, had nothing to do with that either. CBS News, though, they interviewed Gannon.
1: Okay.
2: I voted for Trump. I am saying that they are picking up law-abiding citizens. They're destroying families.
1: Law-abiding or imbibing? Either way, okay.
2: Jobs. They're not going after the hard guys. That's too difficult. It's easier to pick them up at the airport. You know, it's like shooting fish in a barrel. Jasmine's good as gold. Love Jasmine.
1: Oh, dang.
2: That's it.
1: Okay, dude. Yeah. I'm not going to rip on that guy. I'm just not.
0: Well, I mean, whether she's
1: true or not, he believes it. And now it's, you know.
2: Love Jasmine.
1: Oh, gosh.
2: That's it.
1: Man. Okay, so.
0: But he does miss her, man. I mean, dude, 75
1: Trump's
0: years old?
1: Yeah. Just put it out there, okay? Okay, women here illegally under the age of 50 that have shacked up with any of my voters, they get to stay. Okay?
3: I'd love that.
1: There you go. Just make it so. And all the dudes got to go.
0: Amnesty for thick Latinas, okay?
1: There you go. Yes. Who decides what's thick? That's
0: Trump.
1: The next question.
0: Barron
1: okay.
0: Trump.
1: There you go. Man, oh, man. All right. More talk of the filibuster. That's out there again in the five stories we're watching today. Next.

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6: 1, 2, 3, 4, 5. All right, number five, Senator Mitch McConnell is apparently alive. He's been discharged from a rehab center after, 2 months? But he won't return to work until the fall.
7: You guys seen any of the AI videos of him leaving the hospital?
6: I've seen several.
7: Oh my goodness,
8: they're funny.
6: Like the proof of life stuff where he like jumps up and does an Irish jig or whatever.
7: See, he's well. Fine. The last one I saw was he was just asleep in a chair being wheeled out. Yeah.
6: Number four.
8: This kills the conspiracy theories, I guess, for does a while. It? Yeah, or I hope.
6: I haven't heard him speak.
7: That's true.
6: Number four, Donald Trump's Attorney General nominee Todd Blanche secured the votes he needs to be confirmed by the Senate to take that role on a full-time basis. Number three, Texas Attorney General and Republican Senate nominee Ken Paxton announced a big win against the gender ideology cult, Texas Children's Hospital. Well, they falsified medical records while transitioning children, and
7: man,
6: now they will pay $10 million and open a detransition clinic by October. That's part
7: good
6: of the agreement. Meanwhile, his opponent, James Tallarico, once headlined a Pride event that had a youth drag show and featured an 11-year-old drag queen named Queen Kiki. Yeah. Number two.
7: Oh, man, when they said the opposition research on him.
6: Yeah.
7: And it was just going to be drip, drip, drip, and there you go.
6: Yeah. Number two, it's being reported that the gay supreme leader of Iran has been rushed to the hospital in critical condition. Yeah, being dead for a few months would probably be considered critical.
7: Yeah.
6: And then number one, the U.S. economy lost 23,000 jobs in July, mostly led by a massive decline in local government education.
7: Real quick question about story two,
6: mm-hmm,
7: with the gay supreme leader of Iran.
6: Yes.
7: Is there proof of life there?
6: No. What? No.
7: No, there's still not.
6: It's been, it's basically been, hey, here's this cardboard cutout with his picture on it. Like literally, yes, they're parading that thing around. And so to me, it seems like there's a cover up underway. Like he probably died in the airstrike that killed his dad, and
8: he's going to a rehab center
6: right in Bethesda.
8: Yes.
7: Okay. The reason I asked, we got a bet on this. Scott and I do.
8: Yeah.
7: Yeah. Cause you say he's dead.
8: Oh yeah. I've thought that for a long time.
7: Yes.
8: Now, are we going to get proof of life? I don't know.
6: Just technically with the bet, I'm just saying like, because if they say, oh, he just died, then is that the same? Does Scott win that, or does that?
7: Oh, heck no.
6: There's no, okay.
7: No, I mean,
8: well, technically I would because he was alive, and he just died.
7: Yeah, but when we made the bet, you said he was dead. And I said he was alive. So if he just died now, then I would have a better chance of winning that bet than you.
8: We're never going to know the truth anyway.
7: So what? What was it? I think did we need to see video of him or something?
8: There's got to be some kind of evidence somewhere. Yeah. And it can't be file footage either. It's got to be current.
7: Right, I understand.
8: He's stamp on it or something.
7: Okay. Do you guys happen to see the video that went viral of the woman on QVC that was trying to sell a wig?
8: Yeah.
7: Talking about this great wig. You know, and you know, it's like real hair.
8: Yeah.
7: You know, hair dryer, there's a term, you know, you can blow it out.
8: Mm-hmm.
7: She got mixed up in her terminology. Go ahead and roll that. Yeah.
2: I love to show the texture and this wave pattern. Again, it looks like you went and got a job at your blowout at your
7: oopsie
2: salon, and it looks beautiful.
7: Oh, man. She's going to be facing a lot of jokes.
6: Mm-hmm. She seems to be taking it in stride, though, at least on Instagram, just sort of like sharing the jokes that are being made.
7: Yes.
8: And if she said that, it probably sold out immediately.
7: Dudes are wearing that wig.
6: Mom, yeah. you want a wig?
9: Get one of those with it? Okay.
7: Trump wants to get rid of the filibuster. Get to that. And a round of What's Your Story straight ahead right here.

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6: ABC News, I'm Chuck Severson. Todd Blanche has just enough support from Republicans to become the next attorney general. He could only afford to lose two votes, which he has, but now Louisiana Republican Bill Cassidy announcing he'll support Blanche seems to assure his confirmation.
7: All considered, I will vote for Mr. Blanche. I'll be criticized for this vote. What's new?
6: Analysts were expecting a net gain of 83,000 jobs last month. Instead, the Labor Department reports a loss of 23,000. And totals for June and May were revised downward. At 4.1%, the unemployment rate was essentially the same as June. A panel of judges at the D.C. Circuit Court of Appeals rules that President Trump exceeded his authority when he set out to build a $400 million ballroom at the White House without congressional approval. An appeal to the Supreme Court is expected. Ukrainian long-range drones hit a warehouse of Russia's biggest online retailer in the Ural Mountains. This is ABC News.
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13: The Markley, Van Camp, and Robert Show. Thanks so much for being here. I'm Jamie Markley, the Gen Xer, the Millennial, David Van Camp, the Sexy Boomer, and the Tie-Dye. That's Scott Robbins.
14: Yep.
13: All right, Trump's about had it.
14: Yeah.
13: Well, the SAVE Act, it's not going to get passed.
14: No. I don't think so. President Trump, very frustrated with Senate Republicans because they're protecting the filibuster instead of actually passing nationwide voter ID. And he vented about it during his interview with Punchbowl News.
13: Okay.
15: I'd like to see a termination of the filibuster.
16: Well, you don't have the votes for that, right?
15: Oh, that's one I really can't believe.
16: Well, why? I mean,
15: that's
16: why,
15: even a step.
16: You say Democrats
15: well,
16: would do it. They
15: you
16: tried.
15: Know why? You,
16: they
15: don't have, you don't have Democrat votes right now. But for, if they get in office, 100% they'll terminate the filibuster. You know that?
16: Well, they tried. They weren't able to last.
15: Well, but those two people are now out of service.
16: That's true.
15: They're doing other things. They're no longer politicians. And they wouldn't have been able to get elected in the, you know, they couldn't have gotten the nomination. But, and look, it's incredible. Termination of the filibuster, so good. And you have most Republicans in
16: so
15: favor.
16: Good.
15: And then you have some old line people that they actually believe, some of the Republicans actually believe the Democrats won't do it. And I would
16: say, I think there are a lot more people who are against it than it seems publicly.
15: I think the Democrats will do it in the first hour, day, and if it's, they're really slow, week.
13: Yeah. Think about how much things have changed just in 5 years. Mm-hmm. The pressure on the Democrats. Like, if you're one that voted against it, like Sinema did, or
14: yeah.
13: Manchin. Oh, buddy.
14: Dude, it's a foregone conclusion.
13: Yes.
14: That, yes, they will do it.
13: Yes. 100%.
17: These old school guys make me nuts.
13: Yes.
17: It isn't your old man's party.
13: Yes.
17: It isn't. And Trump's right. That's probably going to be the first thing they do.
13: Yes.
17: First 10 minutes they've been sworn in.
13: Oh, it's not about protecting something.
17: I think it's about
13: protecting money.
17: Well, it's power.
13: That would be my guess.
17: And, you know, I mean, give me a break. I mean, while you have it, let's use it.
13: They're not going to do it. It's frustrating. Saw that on Polymarket. I was like, okay, what's the latest chances of that? Oh, yeah, it's way low. Nobody thinks it's going to happen.
17: It's a voting thing. Good golly.
13: If you're thinking you're frustrated by that.
17: Yes.
13: Happen to see this. This was shared by Libs of TikTok. This is in Louisiana. This trans activist, among other things, says it's violence that he can't use a women's bathroom.
17: Okay.
13: If you want to make sense of this, go.
18: I'm here today in opposition of the so-called Bossier bathroom ban. Imposing a rule like this emboldens bigots to take matters into their own hands if they don't like what they see. When we engage in these types of debates about trans bodies, it only further fans the flames of violence that empower those who intend to do us harm to do so with impunity. Decades.
13: You seem like you're already losing patience.
14: I
13: there,
14: am,
13: Scott.
14: Very much so.
13: I don't have to play the rest.
14: This argument is so lame.
13: Yeah, it's... I know.
17: No, anybody who is a girl dad or is a married man or even has sisters, whatever.
13: Just as a person with common sense.
17: You don't want that. I don't want you. This is a small ask, dude.
13: Yes.
17: Because, again, dong, you got a place to go.
13: Right.
17: Lacking dong, you got a place to go.
13: Well, again, it's gender dysphoria. It's a mental illness. It was a week ago in the history of all of mankind, but all of a sudden now, oh, no, we got to think about it different. No, you actually don't.
17: No, you don't. I don't.
18: Decades of data show that when rules like this are passed, they solve nothing, they protect no one. Instead, they lead to increased instances of violence against both transgender and cisgender women.
14: How is that?
13: I want to see the stats.
14: What's the system?
13: Well, what are you talking about? Decades shown.
14: Yeah,
13: exactly.
14: This wasn't an issue even 2 decades ago.
13: Correct.
14: Come on, man.
13: I know. Just
18: take, for example, what happened to me just 6 weeks ago here in this parish.
14: I'm sure.
18: Where my partner and I were assaulted outside of a restroom that we had no intention of even going into.
17: Mm-hmm.
18: And when your officers responded to that call,
17: mm-hmm.
18: they arrested me, the victim of an obvious hate crime, and took me to jail.
14: I want to see the body cam footage.
17: Yep. Me too. I want to know.
19: Bring it in.
18: I cannot pretend that these two things are not connected. Bossier Parish's answer to a hate crime committed in their jurisdiction is to punish the victim and then punish them again. This is nothing short of an attempt to legislate people like me out of existence.
19: It's the same talking points.
14: Sure.
19: Out of existence. No. You want to dress up like the opposite sex and you want to convince some people to call you a different name? Go ahead. That doesn't mean you can use the public restroom when you're a dude. When it's a women's bathroom. It's just the way it is.
17: And that doesn't mean that everybody's going to be forced to use the proper pronouns or whatever. Because I may not want to play the same game you do.
19: Right.
17: I'm not going to do it.
19: So, what, 99.992% of the population have to play pretend with you?
17: Exactly.
19: I'm not for your comfortability?
17: Not doing that.
19: No. Done. People are done with it. People are compassionate. They are.
17: Yeah.
19: And would say, I wouldn't wish that on anybody, that sort of thing. But no, we're done playing this game.
17: No.
19: All right. It's that time. We do it a couple of times a day. Go around the table. It may not be the biggest story out there, but it caught your attention. David, today, what's your story?
14: Well, there is an AI tool that you can use, apparently, and it's sort of wreaking havoc in some parts of academia. And what it does is it rephrases plagiarized texts. So, like, if you're ripping off somebody, it'll just rephrase the wording so that you don't get picked up by the tools currently used to detect plagiarism.
19: Okay.
14: Right? There are some kinks that need to be worked out, though, because this is a now-retracted chemistry paper where they were talking about making a solution, a mixture of different chemicals.
19: Okay.
14: And so I guess they wanted to find a replacement for the word solution. And what came out was... I'm sorry, final solution. Mm-hmm. What came out was, subsequently, 1 milliliter of the mass killing of an ethnic group was opposed to 20 milliliters.
19: Oh, my goodness.
14: Final solution.
17: Oh, my gosh. Oh, my gosh.
14: So that got, yeah, somebody picked that up and said, I don't think you're talking about genocide here.
19: No.
14: And that paper has been retracted.
17: Yeah, buddy.
19: Yeah, he hasn't got it all figured out yet.
14: Not quite.
17: No.
19: All right, Scotty, what do you got for your story?
17: Debbie Dingell. You know who Debbie Dingell is, right?
19: Yeah.
17: Of course you do. While she was appearing on a midterm panel, the Michigan Democrat was pressed about her progressive Senate hopeful, Al Said, and the relationship he has with Hassan Piker. Now, rather than condemn a guy whose, you know, greatest hits include things like, well, Orthodox Jews are inbred, and America deserved 9-1-1. She decided to do a little tap dance there around it. She offered a masterclass in shrugs and grossness, and this is what she had to say about Hassan Piker. Here we go.
19: Okay.
20: Trying to understand it. So I'm not defending it. I don't agree with things that he has said, but it's an interesting phenomenon, and you can tell that there's a difference in generations because... I don't know. He's got a lot of followers, and I'm still trying to... I guess he works out, and when he works out, he looks really good.
17: That's incredible.
14: Nope.
19: That's it?
17: Yeah. I mean, no attempt to separate the message from the messenger, none at all.
14: It's hilarious, dude.
17: Just an admission that in today's democratic ecosystem, all you have to do is work out and look good.
14: I mean, that...
17: No one cares what you had to say.
14: That is the only reason anybody pays attention to him.
17: I agree.
14: Because if he wasn't like a well put together dude, no one would care what he had to say because he's an idiot.
19: I thought it was like mostly dudes that followed him. No?
14: Well, maybe there's a little bit of... We're talking about left wingers here, right?
19: Okay. So, all right. Yeah.
17: It's a head scratcher. Say what they are, huh?
19: Who knows, man?
17: Mr. Bigot.
19: Who, me?
17: Yeah.
19: No, I'm just trying to figure
17: out.
19: Usually,
17: dudes.
19: Usually, if someone says, hey, it's because he's good looking.
17: Oh, yeah.
19: Okay, that means he would appeal to women more than not.
17: But we don't know what women are. We don't know what men are in that party.
19: That was the point David made.
17: I think David's correct. Yes.
14: I'm saying that Hassan Piker, in spite of himself, is a gay icon.
19: Okay.
17: But you got a sitting senator going, he's hot.
19: Well, yes, and the toxic empathy from all these dopes, it's going to come back. It's already biting them in the butt. They've already taken over part of the party. And I know there's a big fight going on right now for the establishment Democrats to hang on. Mm-hmm. But I don't know if it's going to be enough.
17: But the thought that Debbie Dingell sits in her office watching Hassan Piker workout videos, makes me too.
19: Wait a second. Did she say she watches them or she heard
17: she's
19: about it?
17: She's seen them.
19: Okay. All right.
17: You know, she's seen those videos. Well,
19: okay.
14: You know. Gives her a little dingle.
19: There you go.
17: Dingle in the dingle.
19: This is going to drive Robbins crazy, this story, my story. I see this from Christopher Rufo. The title. The Typhus Rats of Los Angeles. Oh, I'm like, what is this about? Not that rat. From Los Angeles. Not at all. No, these are typhus rats. And apparently, according to this, you know, they've been around forever. Right? You see them all over Los Angeles.
17: Yeah, but...
19: Okay. But you're talking about rats and the fleas that live on them? Carrying these deadly diseases? Since 2009, the number of flea-borne typhus cases in L.A. has increased by a staggering 2,300%.
17: Oh, my God. Oh, no.
19: Last year, the county recorded more cases than at any point in its history. Some patients have died. As Rufo writes, behind the scenes, the authorities responsible for protecting the public admit that they lack the resources they need to get the situation under control. The rats, meantime, spread disease in predictable ways. They feed on trash. Fleas feed on those rats. And the infected fleas bite people, who in turn suffer anything from a mild illness treatable with antibiotics to a sickness that ends in death.
17: Oh, gosh.
19: Yeah.
17: Why don't they cut something and put $25 on the pelt of every rat you bring in dead?
14: Yeah.
17: That'd solve it.
19: City Journal investigation based on interviews with leading rodent experts on the ground reporting and a review of hundreds of pages of documents obtained via public records requests reveals that LA County has allowed a disease once associated with the Middle Ages to terrorize a major metropolis.
17: Jeez.
19: It is this last part. In LA, crumbling infrastructure, a homelessness crisis, garbage-ridden streets, ineffective rodent control, and state restrictions on popular, you know, things that would kill rodents have combined to enable the spread of a medieval disease. Dang.
17: Yeah, but let's not elect Spencer Pratt. He'd be bad for L.A. Golly.
19: Oh,
17: just keep it going. Just keep it going.
19: This, I think about all the people you've known that have moved from L.A. You can't blame them.
17: Rats, though.
19: There you go, and the fleas. Gym employee steals a member's credit card. You know what they bought with it? Well, Nimrod's in the news coming up at a news update next.

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7: My name is Joel, and I came to St. Jude Children's Research Hospital in December of 1987 to be treated for osteosarcoma, which is bone cancer. We didn't know anything about St. Jude. We didn't know what they meant or that, you know, when we got here, what we would do, how it would be taken care of. And when we arrived, we found out that my family wasn't going to have to pay for any of my treatment, not for my medicine, not for travel, not for housing, not for food. 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So thank you so much.
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9: Markley Van Camp and Robin Show. People talk about weight loss injections, especially people that want to lose significant weight because they've seen the results from other people, and then they hear about the needles. Some people don't want to deal with needles, and then some people hear about side effects. They don't want to deal with that. 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It's like instant diet. Oh, golly. 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It's worked for a lot of people.
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9: Thank you.
11: Yeah.
9: Appreciate it.
11: All right.
9: News update, David Van Camp.
10: When I was telling you that story, it's just that's why I'm laughing right now about eating at a particular, like, it's like a barbecue / Thai place that I ate at last night, and it's been an adventure ever since.
9: Yes.
10: You know, with all the stomach stuff that you've had and sickness and all that.
9: Seriously, man.
10: Just get a handle.
9: Stay away. Yes.
10: Get a grip.
9: Rice and ground beef for a year.
11: Maybe applesauce.
9: Yeah. Basic.
11: Yeah, right.
9: Yeah, well, I tried this thing last night, and it had, like, these ingredients I've never heard of. I'm like, what are you doing? Your stomach was a mess last week. Let that thing recover.
11: Mashed potatoes, plain.
9: Yes.
10: Rice, beans. Done.
11: That's it.
9: Yeah.
10: Let's get a handle on it. It's just what made me laugh when you said that right before.
9: Get a handle on your stomach.
10: Get a handle on
9: that
10: it.
9: That poor thing's been through enough.
10: Anyway, yeah, Jason Arday, you know that guy, he's the youngest black professor at Cambridge. Well, he's gone now because of plagiarism stuff. He's got a book that's supposed to come out next week. I don't know if it's going to make it because The Atlantic obtained a copy of his book. He claims to have experienced locked-in syndrome for several months after being hit by a car. He awakened miraculously from a coma. He's been through testicular cancer, although in the book it was changed to brain cancer. Pretty different.
9: What?
10: He had an aborted suicide attempt on a bridge after listening to an Eagles song.
11: Curious to know which one that was.
10: And was told by a shaman woman in Brazil that he would suffer greatly, but also do great things.
9: Okay.
10: He's a nut.
11: Desperado.
9: We got to get to Nimrods. Sometimes I think your stories just lead right into it, too, man. It does.
12: When the going gets tough.
13: Damn it, this is too hard.
12: The dumb get dumber.
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15: I love the poorly educated.
9: All right. Nimrods in the News. We go to Florida. 42-year-old Eduardo Moraga. He's working at a Planet Fitness. And he just takes this female member's credit card and then goes to a local barbecue joint. He's got barbecue and beer. Puts it on her card. She's alerted. Well, they look at the camera. It's him in his Planet Fitness uniform.
11: Oh, gosh.
9: Don't. That was an easy arrest, and that's Nimrods in the News.
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22: From ABC News, I'm Chuck Sievertson. Todd Blanche has barely enough support from Republicans to become the next attorney general. He can only afford to lose 2 votes, which he has, but now Louisiana Republican Bill Cassidy announces he'll support Blanche, and that would apparently assure his confirmation.
23: This is not a referendum on President Trump. It is a decision regarding Mr. Blanche in very specific circumstances. All considered, I will vote for Mr. Blanche.
22: Analysts were expecting a net gain of 83,000 jobs last month. Instead, the Labor Department reports a loss of 23,000. Totals for June and May were revised downward. At 4.1%, the unemployment rate was essentially the same as June. KPMG chief economist and managing director Diane Swonk says as far as possible reaction from the Federal Reserve.
24: This doesn't take a rate hike off the table in the month of September, but it makes it much more fraught with risks now to the labor market if inflation remains persistent.
22: A panel of judges at the D.C. Circuit Court of Appeals rules that President Trump exceeded his authority when he set out to build a $400 million ballroom at the White House without congressional approval. ABC News national correspondent Stephen Portnoy in Washington.
25: The appeals court judges say work related to security can continue, but Congress must approve the ballroom itself. The panel's 2-1 decision has a pair of Obama and Biden appointed judges blasting President Trump's decision to tear down the old East Wing, saying, quote, "We are aware of no instance in American history in which a president unilaterally and using privately collected funds demolished substantial portions of the White House that Congress authorized to be built and American taxpayers paid for."
22: An appeal to the Supreme Court's expected. Iran-backed Houthi rebels launched attacks on Saudi Arabian forces in eastern Yemen today, the same day Pakistan, Turkey, and Saudi Arabia signed a mutual defense agreement. You're listening to ABC News.
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22: Most of Colorado, parts of Wyoming, Idaho, Oregon, Spokane, not just air quality alerts, but red flag fire warnings today. In the Northeast, says ABC News Chief Meteorologist Ginger Z.
0: As you go through the day, you'll notice that heavy air you can wear. Philadelphia, northern Delaware, up through Hartford, Boston, Bangor, Maine even, in a heat advisory, feeling like the 90s. And we are going to stay hot and sticky, most of us, through the weekend. It looks a little better on Sunday, and then we really break things up with some storms Tuesday. So get ready for the humidity.
22: It sounds like science fiction, but gene splicing technology holds promise for people with predispositions to certain diseases. Plus,
1: researchers have been able to genetically splice out an allergy-inducing protein from a pair of dogs so their fur, dander, and saliva won't make their owners sneeze. The benefit?
3: It opens the door to a lot more people being able to own pets.
1: But bioethicist Arthur Kaplan sees a darker side.
3: It may discourage people from trying to use strays and unwanted animals. They're not engineered to be allergy-free.
1: At a time when shelters are filled with dogs and cats that don't have a home. Jim Ryan, ABC News.
22: A teenager accused of dressing as a clown and randomly stabbing a man to death at a bus stop in East St. Louis, Illinois, has been charged with murder, say state police. No word about why it happened. The teen will be detained until at least his next hearing in juvenile court. Chuck Sievertson, ABC News.
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9: The Markley, Van Camp, and Robbins Show. Jamie Markley, David Van Camp, Scott Robbins. I don't know, man. Fauci might be in some serious trouble.
10: Maybe.
9: I saw the legal analyst on CNN. Like, this is serious. I mean, he had the auto pin. Give him immunity.
10: Yeah.
9: Then you're called to Congress. You got to tell the truth. You can't just plead the fifth over and over and over. So we'll see what happens. Chuck Todd.
11: What was it on, though?
9: He was on CNN.
11: Segment. Wasn't with his show then. Okay.
9: No.
10: This was
9: on CNN.
11: Yeah.
9: With David's old girl, Breonna Keeler.
10: Oh, yeah?
9: Yeah. I'll just play you the clip. I don't want to set anything else up. Roll it.
34: I'll be honest with you. I thought Anthony Fauci made a huge mistake in pleading the fifth. I think you hand a talking point. I think the average person hears that and thinks, oh, maybe he does have something to hide. Maybe he is fearful of something. And you know,
9: that's because the average person is usually smarter than you people.
10: Yeah.
9: Anyway.
34: And, you know, knowing how the current world of Washington works, I understand why a lawyer gave Tony Fauci the advice to say, take the fifth. Gigantic mistake. And it's a terrible end to his legacy. And I'm sorry it happened. I get it. I understand the risk averseness that lawyers can do sometimes, but I think it was a PR mistake, and I really think it harmed the perception of public health, Brianna. I really do.
2: Yeah, it's been a really interesting and important thing to watch this.
34: Yeah.
2: I don't want to call it a debate because it's become more than that between Anthony Fauci and Rand Paul.
34: It's not a debate. I wish it were.
2: I know, right?
34: Were an actual debate with substance and they spoke to each other instead of talking past each other, maybe we would get somewhere.
2: There's a lot to learn here.
11: Okay. There's not really that much to learn. We learned it all.
8: That is one of the most brain dead segments you'll hear.
11: Yes.
10: Wait a minute.
8: What were you talking about? Talking past each other? You're saying, well, it's unfortunate that this would be his legacy. Did you read his diary, Chuck?
10: Yeah.
8: He lied to people. If you were doing your job when you had one, a real one, you would have reported that he was lying to people. We did. My goodness.
11: Mm-hmm.
8: He changed his story on a number of different things. Mm-hmm. And you were never at all curious why natural immunity was never talked about? Like common sense stuff?
10: Well, you want to talk?
8: It's crazy to me, dude.
10: You want to talk about a lack of debate? That was a trail blazed by Anthony Fauci.
8: Yes. Because if you debated at all, you were shut down.
11: Mm-hmm. Well, yeah, you were kicked off social media sites. You were ostracized, and sometimes you were fired from your job.
8: Well, and if you were a scientist, you better get on board. You might lose funding.
11: Well, yeah.
8: There were threats.
11: I mean, dude, there was... It's stupid. Nobody's debating anything. We know what the truth is. There's no debate here.
8: Right. You're trying to bring the truth to the public.
11: Well, yeah, because they have a right to know.
8: But Chuck Todd is still more concerned about the legacy of Anthony Fauci than Americans knowing the truth.
10: Yes.
11: And it might lend itself to harming the scientific community. Maybe. Please.
8: They did that themselves.
11: Yes. Dude. We didn't do that.
8: I heard that. I'm like, man, I cannot wait to play that for the fellas.
11: Gosh. Dang.
8: Yeah. So there you go.
11: Save it for the Toddcast.
8: One of your favorite things to say.
11: I know.
8: Yes. Americans want to be rapist murderers. Who said that?
10: That would be that moron Hassan Piker.
11: Oh, God.
10: Who's very close to a lot of these commies, winning Democrat primaries, even campaigning with them, and he's a nut. Here is him talking about the prison system.
8: Okay.
12: I'm 100% closer to the prison abolitionist perspective than the average American's framework on this issue because, oh my God, you guys literally fantasize about the violent crimes that someone might have committed, and you fantasize further about how you need to create an equal vengeance structure. Americans sometimes literally feel like they want to be the rapist murderers.
8: How does any of that make sense?
11: I don't know.
10: It doesn't. He's an idiot. That's the thing. He's not bright. I saw him on X last night where he said, can you imagine a world where MSNBC, CNN, and Fox News all complained about Charlie Kirk stumping for Republican candidates and how this would hurt the Republican Party with moderate voters? Bro, do you really think you're on the same level as Charlie Kirk?
8: No kidding. Oh, my gosh. I'm trying to make sense of that whole take he was talking about. What, it's wrong to want to lock up criminals, violent criminals?
11: Are we doing it for our own vengeance?
10: Yes, and we fantasize about it, and I don't understand.
11: That was...
10: He's dumb.
8: It's nothing about vengeance. You want people to be safe.
10: Well, yeah.
8: When a repeat offender gets put back out on the street and then they kill somebody else, you think that's okay, dopey? No, that's insanity. I don't think your religion teaches that. My goodness, dude. And this is the guy? Okay, you know how in any given time you've got some huge influencer that's the outrageous one?
10: Yeah.
8: And that flame burns bright for a little while and then it fades out.
10: Mm-hmm.
8: That's all this dude is. 3 years? What?
10: Yeah, I think that's probably it because he's not really building anything, and he's not insightful. He's a shock jock that just has nothing in the creative arsenal.
8: That dude can't carry Joe Rogan's headphones.
10: No.
13: because he's not insightful, he's not curious, and he doesn't talk to interesting people.
11: I mean, addicted to outrage.
10: Well, it's not even that. He's just addicted to just sort of talking to himself.
11: Yeah, but he says those inflammatory things.
10: Yeah.
11: You know.
10: Well, I mean, and you go back, whether it's Joe Rogan or if you want to go to the earlier, you know, shock jock days back before Howard Stern completely lost his mind.
11: Mm-hmm.
10: Like, yeah, he would say offensive stuff. But the thing is, it was there was like a comedic angle to most of it.
11: Sure. And,
10: or there was something that actually generated a conversation.
11: Yeah, especially this guy in the just, early days.
10: Yeah, this guy just says stupid stuff.
13: Right. Yeah, I know, and he's all about, you know, Abdullah El-Sayed, and no, everybody needs to get on board. He doesn't need to come more to the middle, blah, blah, blah, all that. I thought it was interesting, J.D. Vance talking about El-Sayed and the media. They talk about he's, you know, for the working class and all of that. And he talks about the Democratic voter of today. I'll just play you the clip. It's pretty funny.
14: Interestingly, as much as the media will pull this guy out as a socialist, as a guy who's trying to stand up for the working man, where did he do the best? He did the best among wealthy white liberals and among new immigrants to the United States of America. He basically represents the modern Democratic coalition, which is self-hating white liberals united to people who just came to the country for the first time and don't actually have the sense of appreciation for it that they should. Those are the people who are voting for Al-Sayed.
13: Yeah.
11: Self-hating white liberals.
10: Yeah.
13: Yes. They feel guilty. Because for the most part, they're living a decent life.
10: Mm-hmm.
13: But they need to understand their privilege, and they're very sorry.
10: Yes.
11: Or conversely, living a miserable life and blaming it on people who did better than them.
13: That's part of it, too.
11: The envy is a big part of it.
13: Yeah. But for some of the rich, white, liberal women...
11: Oh, yeah, well, that's...
13: Well, they're not rich because of their own hard work. It's no. Who they married.
11: Mm-hmm.
13: So maybe there is some guilt involved, like, I don't deserve all of this. And they'd be right in a number of different ways.
11: Mm-hmm.
13: But at that point, you're just thankful, and you try to help people as much as you can. You don't try to tear down the country that gave you the opportunity. Wow. All right, let's move on to Gavin Newsom. He's doing what?
10: I thought this was kind of interesting. Gavin Newsom's PAC is launching a new digital political operation, as it's described in the New York Post. Spread the gospel of Newsom by training supporters to implant Newsom talking points into family text chains.
13: What?
10: And alumni Facebook groups, other online communities where politics is not typically discussed. A lot of those spaces aren't political at all. That's the point. So they're going to be holding training sessions every Tuesday for the next 2 months to teach people to digest Newsom's messaging and regurgitate it to their friends in their own words. So you want to get a lot of people blocked on the family text chain.
11: Oh, yeah.
13: Oh, my goodness. Is that who, right now, as we sit today, would you say he's got the best chance to be the nominee for the Democratic Party in 2028?
11: Oh, boy. I don't know.
10: I don't think so.
11: I don't know.
13: Okay.
11: I don't think so either.
13: This will be fun because I had this conversation with a few people the other night. All right. If not him, then who is it?
10: I actually think Kamala's got a chance.
11: I do, too. I wow. Second that. Yeah, I know. It sounds crazy, but...
13: Oh, I don't.
11: You don't think it'll be Kamala?
13: She is as bad as she's ever been. And I understand Gavin Newsom is not good.
11: No.
13: He's better than her. Well, like, just on his feet, with questions, in front of a crowd... He's better in all those areas. He's a total failure as a governor. We all know that.
11: He's so twitchy and weird.
10: Yeah. I don't know, man. I think, you know, especially because they have already, the DNC has rigged the primary in favor of her by moving the first primary to South Carolina.
13: Well, yeah, there is that.
11: I don't know, man.
10: I think the machine wants her to have another run.
11: I do, too. And
13: it can't be. She can't win.
10: I don't think
13: she's terrible.
10: I don't think she can either. But, I after preaching the gospel of wokeness for so long, how are they going to do let a white guy like Gavin Newsom fail up.
13: Okay, I'm going to election betting odds right now.
11: Kamala and AOC is the vice president choice.
13: Okay. Oof. As far as election betting odds right now, you know who first is? It's Gavin.
11: Gavin.
13: 19.1%. Guess who's second?
11: Not Kamala?
13: Do you want to make this a game? Somebody said the other day they missed the games.
11: I don't, but...
13: We don't have to.
10: Let's make it a game.
13: Okay.
11: We already know what number one is then, don't we?
13: Already know number one.
11: How many places are there here?
13: We can go down.

0: It's been a while. Game time. With the current champ, the millennial, David Van Camp, against the wily veteran. It's been a while for a win, but he's due. Mr. Scott Robbins. Okay, and we got about... You know what, just for fairness sake, do you guys promise not to look anything up? Because we're up on it a little bit.
1: Yeah, I got nothing.
0: Okay, five stories that we're watching today. We got to get to that. And as soon as it's done, it is game time.
1: Oh, gosh.
0: Who are the leading contenders for the Democratic Party in 2028? And I will tell you, there are a few surprises in there. But this will be fun. Don't look like you're already beat, dude.
1: Well, I'm just, in my brain, Scotty. I'm trying to play this game in my head, and it's all getting tough already.
0: All right. Yeah. It's all coming up in just a few right here. It'll be fun.
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4: The Markley Van Camp and Robbins Show. Jamie Markley, David Van Camp, Scott Robbins, thank you for being here. It's now time for the five stories we're watching today.
5: All right, I'm going to get to this quick. Number five, Senator Mitch McConnell, he's alive. He's been discharged from some rehab center. He'll be back in the fall.
6: He's alive!
5: Number four, Donald Trump's Attorney General nominee Todd Blanche secured the votes he needs to be confirmed by the Senate. Number three, Texas Attorney General and Republican Senate nominee Ken Paxton announced a big win against the gender ideology cult. Texas Children's Hospital falsified medical records while transitioning children illegally and now will pay $10 million and open a detransition clinic by October. Number two, it's being reported that the gay supreme leader of Iran has been rushed to the hospital and is in critical condition. The cause of the critical condition, probably being dead for several months. And number one, the U.S. economy lost 23,000 jobs in July, mostly led by a massive decline in local government jobs.
4: Yeah, they mentioned, too, the World Cup jobs.
5: Yeah.
4: Yep. Okay, so now that we got that out of the way, you know what it's time for. Yeah. Game time, baby. Yes, it's back by popular demand. It's been a while. The wily vet, Scott Robbins, looked for a victory. Been looking for one for a while against the current champ, David Van Camp.
7: I don't feel good about this at all.
4: This is right in your wheelhouse.
7: No, I don't think it is, but go ahead.
4: The chances of these people becoming the nominee for the Democratic Party for president in 2028, where it currently stands, we've already said, Gavin Newsom is leading at 19.1%.
7: Yeah.
4: Now we have position 2 through 11.
7: Gosh dang it.
4: We're 10 points.
7: Okay.
4: And the current champ, David Van Camp, is up first.
5: John Ossoff.
4: It's a really good guess. And that guy is right behind Gavin Newsom right now at 16.6%. And that is a 10-pointer.
7: Well, I'll say Kamala.
4: Kamala is a right answer. Yes, she is running fourth right now. That is an 8-pointer. So you're right in it, Scotty. Back to Van Camp.
5: I'm going with silly season over here. Alexandria Ocasio-Cortez.
4: Yes. She is running right now third. That's a 9-pointer. It's 19-8. Back to Robbins.
7: He's got 1 through 3, doesn't he? Well, 2 through 3, anyway.
4: He got number 2 and number 4.
7: Oh, I thought I had 4. Okay.
4: Or 2 and 3, yes, you had 4. Okay. Correct.
7: I'll take 3 if you want. Yeah. I'll say JB Fatass.
4: Okay. He's on the board at 11th. That is a 1-pointer. And this is where it starts to get away from him. Back to Van Camp.
5: Oh, we haven't mentioned Booty Juice yet. Pete Buttigieg.
4: Yes. Booty Juice is running 5th right now.
7: You
4: and that
7: be
4: is
7: kidding me.
4: That's a 7-pointer. It's not quite over. Mathematically.
7: Jeez.
4: One more good answer from Van Camp and it's over. It's 26-9 right now, but you could make this respectable.
7: Josh Shapiro.
4: Well played. He's running 6th right now. That's a 6-pointer. It's 26-15. Back to Van Camp.
5: Rahm Emanuel.
4: Rahm Emanuel.
7: Yes, actually.
4: Is it?
5: Uh-oh.
7: I don't know.
4: It's actually not.
7: Like that was a good guess because I had that one in mind too.
4: Well, no, it's not on the board. You're still in this thing.
7: Dang. Man, I'm running out of people here in my mind.
4: 3-hour show, man.
7: Chris Christie. I don't know.
4: Are you what?
7: I don't know.
5: Chris Christie.
7: He runs a Democrat, sure. Why not? I don't know.
4: Oh, my gosh.
7: I'm running out of names, man. I just am. I can't think right
5: Alyssa now. Alyssa Slotkin.
7: No.
5: Dang.
4: No.
7: I see, we're all both running out of names now. Jeez.
4: We're running out of time.
7: Democrat for...
4: You got nothing?
7: I got nothing.
4: You're throwing in the towel.
7: Yeah, I'm done.
4: Oh, man.
7: I'll declare victory. I'll
4: 26-15 is the final.
7: I'll take my
5: Mark
7: draft
5: Kelly
7: choice.
5: Be on there?
4: No.
5: Wow.
7: I know. I can't think of anybody right now.
4: Kentucky.
5: Andy Beshear. Yeah.
4: Oh, yes.
5: That was another on the list.
7: Beshear.
4: Michelle Obama. Yeah. Wes Moore. Gretchen Whitmer. And there you have it.
7: Boy, what a loser, loser, loser.
4: That's what I'm
7: loser.
4: Saying. Yes.
7: Man.
4: Okay. Got a big news update to get to, and what's your story? Coming right up.

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1: ABC News, I'm Chuck Severson. Looks like Todd Blanche has barely enough support from Republicans to become the next attorney general. He lost two votes, but now Louisiana Republican Bill Cassidy announces he'll support Blanche. ABC's Jay O'Brien on Capitol Hill.
2: Cassidy acknowledged the decisions are made by President Trump, and he believes that in some instances, while he's concerned about weaponization of the Justice Department, he believes that Todd Blanche could push back on President Trump and try to blunt some of the president's instincts.
1: A net gain of 83,000 jobs last month was expected by analysts, but instead, the Labor Department reports a loss of 23,000, and totals for June and May were revised downward. Panel of judges at the D.C. Circuit Court of Appeals rules that President Trump exceeded his authority in setting out to build a $400 million ballroom at the White House without Congress's okay. An appeal to the Supreme Court is expected. This is ABC News.
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9: The Markley, Van Camp, and Robbins Show. Jamie Markley, David Van Camp, Scott Robbins. All right. So this dude, this big lefty, he is mad that all of a sudden it's all turned around on him.
10: Yeah, and really quickly, too. Professor Scott Galloway mentioned him yesterday, but he's still really mad. He is a liberal who's shocked that the communist mayor is doing what the communist mayor said he would do. In pushing for a new property tax, Zoran Mamdani put out a list of names and addresses for nearly a million people who might be paying more, and there was no point in doing this other than intimidation. That's the only explanation here, and Galloway was on that list, and so he's whining about it every chance he gets, and I'm enjoying his tears of rage.
9: Okay.
11: But when you put it out and imply these people have done something wrong, and you already have their tax, you know, you already have their tax filings, and you could just tax them. I'm actually in favor of the pied-à-terre tax. An absentee wealthy owner, in my view, should be subsidizing the property taxes of a nurse working at NYU Langone that has to spend 40% of her income on rent. I'm in favor of the tax. It's going to cost me a lot of money. I get it. But to release...
9: Time out a second. I've never heard him sound like this.
10: He's panicked.
9: He really sounds shaken up.
10: Mm-hmm.
9: And he's still trying to do, like, moral high ground take of, I want to give this money to this nurse that's doing good. That's my belief, but...
10: I'm on your side still.
11: It feels like, in sum, implying you've done something wrong. That, I'm going to dox that they have done something wrong, and I want everyone to know who they are. This feels like just straight up doxing to me.
10: Well, it kind of is, yeah.
12: Well, you know, right. But if it hadn't have happened to you, you would have been okay with it.
10: Yes.
12: That's what pisses me off.
9: Exactly.
12: I mean, it happened to you. Now all of a sudden, whoa! Well, it's happened to everybody else, so what? Big deal.
9: Right.
12: Power to people. Yeah, okay.
9: Professor from a conservative university that had made a bunch of money off of a book. Well, yeah, they should be paying for all that, so this is what you get.
12: Exactly.
9: But you're implying they did something wrong, Scott.
12: Yeah, I know.
9: Yeah. It's the way it works.
12: I mean, you think you're safe, you're not safe.
10: Mm-mm.
12: They'll come for you, too. They're going to run out of targets, and they're going to have to go after you eventually.
9: Right.
12: And they've done this.
10: The thing is, though, is that sort of like what you would call whatever mainstream liberal Democrat, it's not that the communists will eventually come after you. You're at the top of the list.
12: Yes.
10: Because they got to get you out of the way first.
12: Yes. Mm-hmm. You're the first obstacle. Yes. I agree.
9: Yeah. It's something about all these ideas when you read it in a book, but then when you put it actually into practice, and it's your life, and your name now that's out there, it's a different ballgame.
10: Sure is.
12: Well, we learned that early on about illegal immigration. It's fine when somebody else has to deal with it, but when they come to our town,
9: hey, can't do this.
12: Hey, wait a minute. We'll have a little cookout and put you on a bus to send you on your way.
9: Mm-hmm. Oh, yeah.
12: Yes.
9: Or you do it as they did in Chicago. Well, we're going to try to make room. Let's see. The black voters here, not as important as they used to be. We'll just flood those neighborhoods. Here you go. We're going to take away all your services.
12: That's right.
9: And, man, you talk about an underreported story of all of those neighborhoods and their meetings and what they were saying in those meetings.
10: Yeah.
9: Huge backlash there.
12: That's why I think boo-hoo with this guy.
9: I know.
12: Tough.
9: It's part of it.
12: You created this monster.
9: Yeah.
12: Now live with it.
9: You know, you see a lot of liberal hosts on cable news, just hosts in general, defending Fauci. Mm-hmm. Stephen A. Smith ain't one of them.
12: Yeah. I saw that.
9: You see that?
12: Yep.
9: Just the way he said it, he's out of his mind.
13: We were told, hey, you ain't going to get COVID if you do that. And I got COVID. And damn it almost killed me.
9: he was going off. Yeah.
12: I had no idea he headed that seriously.
9: Yeah.
12: None.
9: You know, it could be that he is embellishing.
12: Really? You think?
9: I say,
7: It could be.
12: Yeah.
7: But I'm thinking about a buddy of mine that got it, that wasn't down with a whole lot when it came to COVID. You know how it affected different people in different ways?
12: Yep.
7: He could have died. It was like close. It was a scary thing, man.
12: Well, one of my friends, and you know him very well too, one of my best friends, was hospitalized with COVID.
7: Yeah, my buddy was hospitalized like a week.
12: And I had no idea. Yeah. He never told me. I mean, it was just one of those weird things. Like, yeah, like 4 or 5 days.
7: Yeah. Just kind of a crazy thing.
12: Yeah.
7: Yeah, it's different when it affects you.
12: Right, exactly.
7: Then, you know, the whole thing changes.
12: But if you were vaccinated, then you didn't have to worry about it until you did.
7: Right. Mm-hmm. Yes, of course. That's the way it works. All right. I know it's that time. Do it a couple of times a day. Go around the table. May not be the biggest story out there, but it caught your attention. You want to bring it in. David, what's your story here?
10: Well, moving on from COVID, now we're talking about rabbit fever. Never heard of rabbit fever.
12: No,
10: but rabbit fever cases, they're on the rise as a fourth case was confirmed on Long Island, prompting health officials to urge the public to stay, keep aware, and also take precautions. Rabbit fever is a highly infectious disease caused by the bacterium, two words I cannot pronounce. Now, it primarily affects wildlife like rabbits, hares, rodents. Ticks and deer flies pick up the bacteria and transmit it to humans. And they are saying that human-to-human transmission is not something that they've ever seen, but we'll see what Fauci's cooking up. It's rabbit fever, Fauci's revenge.
7: I'm not a big fan of rabbits. It's not like a squirrel thing, but rabbits.
14: You're like, oh, bunny, they're so cute. They're rodents.
10: Yeah, good eating.
12: Yeah.
14: Well, yeah, it can be.
12: I'm not eating any flea-infested rabbits, thanks.
7: Yeah. Mm. You know, we used to talk about my old dog, Daisy.
12: Yeah.
7: Rest in peace, Daisy. Man, did she have her share of rabbits. She would, man, she'd just get them. Yep. She could just run them down, and boom, they were done.
12: Mm-hmm.
7: I mean, they'd be a chew toy for a little while, and then it'd be over.
12: Yeah.
7: You know? And I don't know if I told you this. This was a few weeks ago. We've noticed that since Daisy's been gone, we got, like, a rabbit zoo in the backyard. They're all over the place, eating plants, all sorts of stuff. My wife's like, freaking rabbits. I'm out in the backyard just chipping some golf balls. This rabbit comes up to me. I'm not 5 feet away from me, like he's my pet. Like, are you serious? I just looked at that rabbit. I'm like, are you serious? Because Daisy's not here? I picked up a golf ball. Boom!
10: I'm just saying.
12: Did you hit the rabbit with the golf ball?
7: Freaking right I did.
12: Oh, gosh. Did you hurt the rabbit?
7: I don't know if he was hurt or he ran away.
12: Oh, boy.
10: No, man, you could.
7: Oh, sorry about you, little rabbit, Scott. Get out of my face. You're eating the plants.
10: I think you ought to just go get a little pellet gun and do some
12: plinking.
10: Just
12: pan fry him in the backyard.
7: Oh, I don't need to mess with a pellet. Just get the 9. Boom!
10: I'm trying to avoid neighbors, getting the cops called.
7: I know, neighbors might be a little.
12: Rabbit piece is like landing 40 feet away. Yeah.
7: Joking.
12: Anyway. Well, you know, I got a grand dog that chases rabbits, too, that goes nuts when it comes to our house.
10: Grand dog?
7: You did not just say grand dog, did you?
12: Well, that's the way I describe it. Yeah, it's not my dog. It's
7: My daughter and her husband have a dog.
12: Yeah,
7: and then they call my wife like the grandma of the dog.
12: Yeah,
7: they called me the grandpa one time. I'm like, I'm not any. That's not a human. I'm not the dog's grandpa.
12: Okay,
7: we're not doing that. And so when we went to see him,
12: yeah,
7: they always say this: "There's Grandma and Jamie."
12: Right.
7: Because I will not be called grandpa until I have an actual grandchild. Now get busy and do something. I need a grandkid. Let's go.
12: Quit bringing dogs in. Let's go.
14: It's not good to put pressure on people to have kids.
7: No, it's time. I need some ball games to go to. Let's go.
10: Getting bored now.
12: Getting older by the minutes, man.
7: I'm kidding. Time's ticking.
12: Be creaky out there trying to play baseball.
7: Exactly. Yeah. Come on. All right, Scotty, what do you have?
12: Move over lettuce. Move over jalapenos. We got something else going on here. Nut butter.
7: Excuse me?
12: The Better Goods pistachio nut butter, exclusively sold at Walmart, has been recalled due to a contamination risk. Botticelli Foods, the company that makes the item, issued the recall on the 3rd after potential salmonella contamination, according to the U.S. Food and Drug Administration. So check on your nut butter, and if you have any nut butter, make sure you have the, if it's the Battlegrounds kind, or the Better Goods kind, rather, then make sure you get rid of it.
7: Okay. All right.
12: Because it might have salmonella.
7: Well, I'll just feed it to the rabbits.
12: Doesn't go. Yeah. Yeah, just ball and feed it to the rabbit.
14: Did it hurt the rabbit? I can't believe you, dude.
12: Well, you're throwing golf balls at rabbits in your backyard.
14: That's right. Get out of here.
12: What is wrong?
14: Hate does have a home here, and the hate is for you rabbits that are eating the plants. Better believe it.
7: All right.
14: For my story, the Justice Department, Civil Rights Division, has determined that Duke University School of Law intentionally discriminated on the basis of race in its admissions processes for the classes of 2023 through 2025. You're not supposed to do that, you know.
12: No.
14: According to Assistant Attorney General Harmeet Dillon, internal documents and applicant data showed the school used tools that looked race neutral on paper as proxies to favor black and Hispanic applicants over white and Asian ones. They're still doing this.
12: Yeah.
7: Mm-hmm.
14: And it's just up to people to catch them. Yeah.
10: Well, yeah, the DEI infrastructure is dug in like a tick.
14: Yes, it is.
10: It's going to be...
12: jobs depend on continuing this. Yeah.
14: Yeah, it was the scores of rejected white and Asian applicants much higher than those of admitted black applicants. A black applicant had roughly 3.5 times higher odds of admission than an equally credited Asian applicant in 2025. Dillon said Duke Law does not get a free pass to discriminate simply because it thinks it has good intentions. So we'll see where that goes. But yeah, looking like they're in a bit of trouble there. And should be. Okay. Oh my goodness. Is it... a mom that uses her 9-year-old to steal at Target? Yeah, we got Nimrods of the News coming up and a news update next.

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18: The Markley Van Camp and Robbins Show. Jamie Markley, David Van Camp, Scott Robbins. Warning, if you get ghost bed and then you go on vacation for a few days.
1: Oh, yeah.
18: It's not a pleasant experience because you're used to the luxury. You're used to the cooling features that ghost bed has. And you're just not sleeping as good. At least I think it's happened to everybody on the show.
1: Mm-hmm. Yes, definitely.
18: You probably had the worst of it at the Inchy Inn, Scott.
1: Yes, it was a cement slab.
18: Yes.
1: So, yes.
18: And even the hotel you stayed at, David, it was nice, but it's not ghost bed.
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18: News update, David Van Camp.
0: Well, this actually feeds right into our Friday 5 for today, but you've been wondering, with the NBA's virtue signaling, who's going to be the first retired ball player or maybe somebody who didn't quite make the cut who's going to declare their interest in joining the WNBA now?
18: Yeah.
0: Because the WNBA doesn't know what a woman is.
18: That's correct.
0: Enos Kanter Freedom.
18: No way.
0: After careful consideration and reviewing the current eligibility guidelines, I'm officially declaring myself a WNBA prospect.
1: Holy smoke, man.
0: Declaring who you are is all that's required, that I meet every single requirement necessary to compete in the WNBA. My team and I have carefully examined the WNBA's eligibility criteria and governing framework surrounding self-identification and inclusion. Based on the current guidelines, I can and am officially declaring my eligibility for the WNBA draft in April of 2027. I know my presence on the court will stir up strong emotions and opinions. I'm definitely not here to mock, make fun of, or disrespect any community or personal choices. I'm simply asking that the current rules be applied equally to everyone, the rules that represent the very values many WNBA players and coaches have publicly advocated for. My team and I are prepared to ensure these guidelines are applied equally, consistently, and without exception, and I look forward to the WNBA honoring its stated principles. See you at training camp.
1: Oh, this is Christmas early for me.
0: That's hilarious. This
1: is great.
18: Well, you suggested yesterday, David, for our Friday 5 that we do women's songs because of the top tennis player in the world saying, biological males shouldn't be allowed to compete. It was like refreshing that they actually said it. I think it was Coco Gauff that was like,
0: Kind of said the same thing, but hedged to a point that was ridiculous.
1: It's so afraid. Yeah.
18: Yes. Well, and you also brought up that it was years ago. Serena Williams admitted.
0: Oh, yeah.
18: David Letterman. Yeah, it would be a completely different game playing against the dudes.
0: And it wasn't controversial. She was just answering honestly.
18: Yes. Well, and first, John McEnroe got in trouble because he said, Serena Williams would be number 700 if she was ranked as a dude. So, yeah.
1: Yeah.
18: So that's what we're doing for the Friday Five. Songs with women in the title. There's great songs. There's a bunch of them.
1: Woman or women?
18: Women, woman. Either way.
1: Either or. Okay.
18: Yes. Men? No.
1: No. Yeah.
18: They're out.
1: They're not allowed.
18: Yes. And it's not ladies. It's just woman or women.
1: Yeah, no ladies.
18: So, yes. And the number's 1-888-485-MVCR if you want to get in early. Now we got to get the Nimrods in the news. Roll it.
16: When the going gets tough.
19: Damn it, this is too hard.
16: The dumb get dumber.
20: All right, Dean.
16: It's Nimrods in the news on the Markley, Van Camp, and Robbins Show.
19: I love the poorly educated.
18: All right. Nimrods in the news. We go to Flagler County, Florida. That's where 48-year-old Lisa DeBenedictis is in a lot of trouble. Why? Well, she took her 9-year-old daughter into Target. And she decided she wanted some things but didn't want to pay for them. So she put things into her 9-year-old's pink backpack.
0: Oh, come on.
18: Gosh. Yes. The Benedictus also skipped scanning several items at self-checkout before they left. So she's charged with theft and contributing to the delinquency of a child. She has prior convictions, too, in a different county. Right. So, yeah, so she's being held on bond now, and that's Nimrod's in the news.

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3: From ABC News, I'm Chuck Sievertson. Analysts were expecting a net gain of 83,000 jobs last month. Instead, the Labor Department reports a loss of 23,000, and totals for June and May were revised downward. KPMG Chief Economist and Managing Director Diane Swonk.
4: The biggest risk of a recession is if we were to have a big pullback in the AI boom. Not only would that hit wealth effects, but it would also hit the primary sector holding up growth in the U.S. economy. That's the risk when you have sort of one stool holding you up.
3: This move could likely spark a court battle, says ABC's Peter Harlambous.
5: The White House this week notified Federal Reserve Governor Lisa Cook that the president was considering firing her and demanded she respond to unproven allegations that she committed mortgage fraud, sources told ABC News. Trump last year tried to remove Cook based on those unsubstantiated allegations, but the Supreme Court blocked him from immediately firing her because she wasn't given appropriate notice or an opportunity to respond.
3: Cook's lawyer calls the allegation baseless. Todd Blanche, barely enough support to become the next attorney general, but today an announcement seems to assure it, says ABC's Jay O'Brien on Capitol Hill.
6: It means that Blanche's chances to be confirmed are much higher now. In fact, he could be on a path even to confirmation because three no votes would have tanked Blanche's chances. And already two Republican senators had indicated they would oppose him, Lisa Murkowski of Alaska and Susan Collins of Maine. And so all eyes were on Bill Cassidy to see what he would say in this floor speech.
3: A panel of judges at the D.C. Court of Appeals rules that President Trump had no authority to build a $400 million ballroom at the White House without Congress's approval. Trump says he will appeal to the Supreme Court. Spokesman for the Iranian Parliament's National Security Commission says the general framework of an agreement with Oman on the Strait of Hormuz has been finalized and details to come. You're listening to ABC News.
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3: A new Mexico court orders Meta, the parent company of Facebook and Instagram, to pay $567 million to address children's mental health. ABC News contributor Mike Muse says the deal does not absolve parents' responsibilities.
8: If your child is under the age of 13, the question is, were they ready to have a cell phone? You pay for the cell phone. Do you know what apps are on your child's cell phone? You also, too, can download it from the App Store.
3: The settlement requires Meta to create educational material for parents and educators and produce public service spots for media. Wildfires leading to alerts, says ABC News chief meteorologist Ginger Z.
9: Most of Colorado, parts of Wyoming, Idaho, Oregon, Spokane, not just in the air quality alerts, but now back in the red flag warnings. Unfortunately, they've had that break from the winds, but the winds are going to kick back up to the 30-mile-per-hour mark in the Cascades, over to the Blue Mountains. Just watch the fire danger this weekend. It's going to be higher than it has been most of this week. The smoke, not moving that much. It is away from the coast, so Seattle and Portland clear out.
3: Amanda Knox, convicted and later acquitted of murdering her roommate, Meredith Kircher, in Italy 19 years ago, set to perform comedy stand-up at an arts festival in Scotland starting today. Kircher's sister launched an online petition against it. Knox's reaction?
10: I can't say that I was anticipating a petition, but I was anticipating criticism and pushback.
3: Knox mentions her case in the act. The petition's got over 7,000 signatures. Chuck Sievertson, ABC News.
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19: 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That means our countdown to Friday 5, and it starts like this.
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19: Ah, yes. Friday 5 today. Songs with women or woman in the title. Why, David?
23: Well, because, I mean, now it's breaking news that Enos Kanter, Freedom, has declared, former basketball NBA player, has declared his intention to be in the draft for the WNBA because the WNBA doesn't know what a woman is.
19: That's right.
24: Yeah, he's making a statement, and I think he'll follow through on it. Nobody will draft him. That's my guess.
19: Yes.
23: Well, no, why would they deny this on it? Beautiful
24: well,
23: woman.
24: Well, exactly. That'll be the counter argument right after that. Yes. Yeah, it could have certainly could have bettered the team.
15: Well, yeah.
16: Oh my gosh.
24: You know, yeah.
16: He's like, an MVP.
24: Yeah.
15: He's 34 years old and he's 6'10". Yeah. Yeah, he would dominate.
17: Yeah, to say he'd be a problem in the paint is a gross understatement. Yeah. Okay, so Woman in the title. There's some great songs. As always, we rank it by how big a song was it, like either by chart or how iconic is it, and then Test of Time, and then how much you personally like it. Really good list. I would say the honorable mention's better than the top five, oftentimes, because you have certain rules you got to go by.
24: Yeah.
17: 1-888-485-MVCR is the number. Who's up first?
15: Let's talk to Woody in Vancouver. Hey, Woody.
18: Hey, guys. Love your show. I've been trying to think of something intelligent to say about your earlier report, but I don't think there's anything intelligent about the phrase, save it for the podcast.
17: Well said, Woody.
24: No. Oh, boy.
18: All right. Let's go with the guilty pleasure song of mine and Enos. Shania, Man, I Feel Like a Woman.
17: Oh, yes. Good call, Woody.
20: Man, I feel like a woman.
17: That thing was huge. That was a multi-format smash, wasn't it?
24: Well, I don't know. I got us out of top 40 by then. I don't know if top 40 played this or not. I'm not sure.
17: Okay.
24: But it was big.
17: Yeah, it was all over
24: the
17: place.
24: It's a line dance song, too.
17: Oh, yeah.
24: They played at weddings and stuff, man.
17: Oh, yeah.
24: Everybody, grandma, grandkids, everybody's out there line dancing.
17: That's true. All right, David, who's next?
15: Oh, let's talk to Mary. Hey, Mary.
25: Hey, guys. Happy Friday.
17: Hey, happy Friday, Mary. You know now you have your own fan club. You've heard this, right?
25: I have heard that. What, I have one member?
17: it's way bigger than that. There's one professing member. There's an army out there, Mary. Right.
24: The Mary Army.
25: Oh, my gosh. Too much.
17: What you thinking today, Mary?
25: Well, we're getting ready to go see Joe Bonamassa down the street playing.
17: Nice.
25: It's going to be a hot time, that's for sure.
17: Yeah.
25: But looking forward to that, yeah. So anyway, my pick for today is American Woman by the Guess Who.
17: Well done.
26: Number two.
27: Ooh. American Woman, stay away from me. American Woman, mama let me be.
17: Robinson loves this song.
24: I do love this song.
17: Yeah,
24: I'll tell you what, in his prime, that was one of the top vocalists in rock was Burton Cummings.
17: Distinct voice.
24: And great voice.
17: Yeah.
24: Just, can't quite get it done anymore to the extent, but he's still out there.
17: Yeah.
24: Touring with Randy Bachman right now. Nice little lead here.
17: Didn't like the Lenny Kravitz cover of that one, did you?
24: It was okay. I didn't hate it, but yeah, not near as good as that one.
17: Yeah, I know what you're saying. All right, David, who's next?
15: Let's talk to Pam. Hey, Pam.
28: Hey. Happy Friday. Longtime listener every day.
17: Oh, thanks, Pam. Appreciate
28: that. Yeah, you betcha. I'm calling with L.A. Woman by the Doors.
17: Well, you're pretty cool, Pam. Love that song. Well played,
28: Me too.
17: Robbie Krieger's got a cool lead in this song, too.
24: Yeah.
17: Oh, Scott doesn't like this, but I can tell by the sour look on your face.
24: I'm just not a Doors guy.
27: Any or blue. Any or blue.
17: Come on, man.
27: Any or blue. Any or blue.
24: All right, Jim.
17: 7 minutes, 39 seconds.
24: I whipped the horse's eyes. I made him laugh. I made him cry.
15: Wasn't that nonsense with L.A. Woman? That's just a good rock song.
17: People always said that's a great driving song.
15: It is.
17: It is.
24: Yeah.
17: Yeah.
24: Okay. That's fine. It's good. It's all right. It's all right. I like it.
17: Really good. All right, David, who's next?
15: Well, let's talk to Don in Oregon. Hey, Don.
29: Afternoon, gentlemen. Happy Friday.
17: Happy Friday, Don.
29: Some really good... Thanks. Some really cool old ones coming up, the L.A. Woman and American Woman, two great songs, so I'm going to stay in the same realm. How about long, cool woman in a black dress by the Hollies?
0: Don, today is your day. Well played.
1: Number one.

0: I don't know that I would have guessed this ends up number one, except I think it was my number one.
1: It was.
0: Dude, that's a 10 for a hit.
1: Yeah.
0: A 10 for Tessa Time.
1: Yeah. And it's just
0: the,
1: cool.
0: The production on that is really cool, man.
1: Yeah, and you know what? It's one of those things where, and I think I bring this up anytime this makes it on the countdown, like that sounds like something that could be released today. Like with sort of like a retro vibe to it.
0: Yes.
1: The production, from the production to the execution of it.
0: Mm-hmm.
1: It's like a timeless rock song.
0: Totally agree. You got nothing on this.
2: I like the song. I mean, I like Holly's. It was really a departure from what they normally did.
0: They should have done more like that.
2: You know, but with The Air That I Breathe and some of those other more ballady songs, slower songs,
0: Right.
2: But with Grits, it's all good. I like
0: I would imagine there was like internal sort of debate and fights about the direction.
1: Mm-hmm.
0: Like if we ever were in a band, you would be wanting to be the ballad guy, and I'd be like, let's do cool stuff like that.
2: Yeah, put things together. We have a platinum album on our hands, don't we? I get the hits, you get the covers. Yeah, or the...
0: that's the number one right here.
2: Or the rock tracks, yeah.
0: Yeah, that's good.
1: And I'm just Ringo, happy to be here in the band.
0: You have to write the songs, dude.
1: Okay. You have
0: to keep us in line. All right, who's next? Songs with women in the title.
1: We got Don in Arizona. Hey, Don.
3: Hey, fellas, how you doing? You know, I cannot believe that Holly's beat out Carlos Santana with Black Magic Woman. But
2: well, that's a great
3: one
2: song,
3: thing
2: too.
3: Before I go... Yeah. You know, Mary's got her fan club. Well, Scott's got me and Platner in his skitter dumper club, so he's doing better than she is.
0: Oh, man. He can hang his hat on that.
2: I can.
0: Are you wearing the rainbow hat today?
2: It's the Royals hat.
1: Yeah, it's the
2: Kansas
1: Pride
2: City Royals hat. No, it's not.
1: Yeah, it was.
0: Is it the Pride?
2: No, it's not the Pride.
0: Gosh, I'm asking.
2: Well, you know, it's not the Pride hat.
0: It just turned colors.
2: No.
1: Yeah, it's the it's the fade into purple or whatever. It's the lavender thing.
2: It's that City Connect stuff.
1: Right,
0: right.
2: It's the City Connect.
1: In that
2: hat.
1: Design, they were honoring the non-binary community or something.
2: No, they weren't.
1: It's lavender pride. Look it
2: not
1: up.
2: Not true. No, it's not true. That's not what they were doing. It's the City Connect hat, and you homophobes. So you know,
0: I don't care.
2: Okay,
0: wear it with pride. That's cool with me. I don't care. Metallica had fade to black. You have fade to lavender. Whatever. Do your thing, man.
2: This hat, by the way. I like this hat.
0: I know. It looks good.
2: It's a Royals hat. It's a colorful hat, certainly, yes.
0: All right, David.
2: And
0: who's
2: matches
0: next?
2: My tie dye. Yes. So suck it.
0: Wow. Dang.
1: All right. Somebody tell that them to calm down. All right.
2: Okay, see? You know, Van Camp just can't leave it alone, can he? We can move on right there. Can't do it. Got one more I got to throw out there.
0: You want to just reset from here?
1: Yeah.
0: Probably should. Okay, you got the Hollies at one and the Guess Who. We're still looking for 3, 4, and 5. Songs with women or woman in the title. The number 1-888-485-PRIDE. No, I'm sorry. 1-888-485-MVCR. And we'll wrap it up in just a few right here.
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6: The Markley Van Camp and Robbins Show. Jamie Markley, David Van Camp, Scott Robbins. Got the Robbins Trifecta coming up, news update, and we got to wrap up the Friday Five, which today songs with woman or women in the title. That's an honorable mention.
7: Like a woman.
6: Bob Dylan. That's a classic. Number one, Long Cool Woman in Black Dress, Hollies. Guess Who, American Woman at 2. And we've had great honorable mentions from Santana, Shania Twain, and others. Also The Doors. And who's next, David?
8: Let's talk to Doug in Springfield. Hey, Doug.
9: Hey, guys. Happy Friday.
6: Happy Friday, Doug.
9: So I think this time the answer is the question. So I'm going with the song Woman by Mr. John Lennon.
6: Oh, good call. I'm like, whoa.
10: I can hardly express.
6: Huge song.
8: Oh, yeah.
10: My mixed emotions.
6: That was right after he was shot.
8: Yeah. Double Fantasy.
6: Yeah. Yeah. So you were in top 40 at that time.
8: Yeah.
6: Wasn't that a number one?
8: That was a big one. This was the second single. Just Like Starting Over was the first one. And then they went with Woman. Well,
6: and then after that was Watching the Wheels?
8: Watching the Wheels, yeah.
6: Yeah.
8: They had 3 solid songs. And that was the Lennon side of the album. Then you had the Yoko side of the album.
6: Hmm.
8: Yeah.
6: Yikes. But yeah, big one there. All right, who's next?
8: Let's talk to Damon. Hey, Damon.
11: Moshi Moshi. Konnichiwa, Woman from Tokyo by Deep Purple.
8: Oh, yeah.
6: Oh, buddy.
8: Great, yeah.
6: That was a rock radio staple.
8: Oh, yeah.
6: Too bad you didn't get to play it.
8: No.
6: Top 40 never played that, did they?
8: No.
6: No. You love this song.
8: It's a great song.
6: Yeah.
8: It rocks.
6: Mm-hmm. It was fun playing those Deep Purple songs. Space Truckin'.
8: Yeah.
6: Yeah. Good stuff. All right. I know we got to move quick.
8: Let's talk to Deb. Hey, Deb.
12: Hi.

0: guys. Hi, boys.
1: Deb.
2: Hi, Deb.
1: Great to have you back.
0: It's me, Deb from Milwaukee.
1: Yes.
2: Nice to talk to you again, Deb.
0: Yeah, guys. Love your show as usual, of course. And, guys, my guest today is Witchy Woman from the Eagles.
1: Oh, you're in the top five, Deb.
3: Number five.
1: Good job. Witchy Woman, see how high she flies. This is a big one on the Robin's list.
2: Oh, yeah.
1: It's a big song, Witchy Test of Time.
2: Witchy Woman.
1: Yes. Okay. Man, there are so many women's songs. We need another segment for this. All right, David, who's next?
2: All right, let's talk to Frank in Michigan. Hey, Frank.
4: Hey, good afternoon. Frank from Michigan.
1: Hey, Frank.
2: Hey, Frank.
4: I'm doing good. Hey, I know we're home of the Cyclospora disease, and I'm just putting a public service announcement out that anyone out there in Michigan that voted for that communist whack job, I'd like to know your address so I could defecate in your front yard before the communist dude steals your house.
5: Good one.
4: Yeah. Right. Hey, I'm a big Kiss fan. I was going to go for Hard Luck Woman, but I'm sorry. I am not a Peter Criss fan, so I'm going to have to go with Women by Def Leppard.
1: Oh, yeah, man. That was the first single from Hysteria. And it didn't do much.
5: No, it didn't.
1: And then
5: Hysteria
1: it was,
5: did.
1: And then it was Animal.
5: Yeah, which did well.
1: It did okay. But it was Pour Some Sugar on Me that, like, boom. That was the one. And I gotta say, man, I like Peter Criss. I think he's a great singer.
5: Yeah.
1: Do you know who that song was written for?
5: Rod Stewart.
2: No.
1: Yes.
2: Oh, but sounds like it, yeah.
1: Paul Stanley wrote it for Rod Stewart. Peter Criss heard it and said, no way, man.
2: Yeah.
1: I'll sing that.
2: Yeah.
1: It was a big hit for him. It was pretty cool. All right, David, who's next?
2: Let's talk to Scott. Hey, Scott.
6: Hi, how are you?
1: Doing great, Scott. Where are you calling from?
6: Great. Peoria, hometown.
1: Awesome, man. Yes, just like
6: so
1: Mr.
6: I'm
1: Robbins
6: surprised
1: here.
6: This one. Yep, so I'm surprised this isn't Test of Time number one.
1: Okay.
6: But I'm going to go with Pretty Woman. I would have gone with Roy Orbison, but your screener says you only have Van Halen. But Pretty Woman, that's the sign. Yeah, there you go.
1: Andres, you can't count on him for anything. Just kidding, Andres.
6: Yeah, he did fine. He had one. So.
1: Yeah, that, and then for the Van Halen.
3: Number four.
1: They're both hits.
5: Yeah.
1: Test of Time. I mean, I love the Van Halen for the guitar, if nothing else.
2: The monster sounding guitar.
1: Oh, my gosh. Fantastic. Yes. And Roth did a decent growl, like Orbison. Sure, that's fun. Okay, so we're only looking for number three, and that's a big hit.
2: Mm-hmm.
1: All right, who's next?
2: Let's talk to Mark. Hey, Mark.
7: Hey, Mark from Bellingham. Good show, guys.
1: Oh, thanks, Mark.
7: Let's go with Cliff Richard, Devil Woman.
1: Oh, yeah.
2: Good change.
1: That is a good song. That's got a groove.

0: You need a gritty rock band like a Dirty Honey to redo that. That'd be fun. Hey, Tesla, you hear me? You haven't done that one yet. Come on.
1: I don't know. They must have missed that one.
0: I know. All right, who's next?
2: Let's talk to Scoot. Hey, Scoot.
3: How's it going?
0: Great, Scoot. What's happening?
3: Oh, not a whole lot. I finally got through. I've been out for a couple of weeks and finally got through today. Well, I got through last week, too, but ran out of time. I don't want to run out of time this time.
0: All right, what you got,
3: Hard Luck Woman by Kiss.
0: Yep, we just had it. I'd say we go Block Party Weekend. You know how to do that?
1: It's a Hard Luck Woman Weekend.
0: Well, I'll just play it three times. There you go. Well, we'll finish it up.
4: Number three.
0: Honk Tonk. It's a big song, man. The Stones. But there's a bunch of honorable mentions that we'll try to get to. Andy Scott Robbins trifecta and a news update all on the way right here.

0: 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History won't remember the fire. It will remember how the Spokane community responded. When tragedy strikes, we show up.
1: ABC News, I'm Chuck Sieverson. The Senate today approved a long-awaited Russia and Iran sanctions bill. It heads to the House, which is on recess until the end of the month. President Trump moves forward with his attempt to remove Lisa Cook from the Federal Reserve over unproven allegations of mortgage fraud, sources say. Cook's lawyer calls the allegation baseless. Analysts expected a net gain of 83,000 jobs last month. Instead, the Labor Department reports a loss of 23,000. Totals for June and May were revised downward. KPMG Chief Economist Managing Director Diane Swonk says one factor was the loss of temporary protected status for hundreds of thousands of Haitian immigrants.
2: Many employers were unclear about when they could keep those workers till, and some of those layoffs occurred ahead of time.
1: Todd Blanche has barely enough support to become the next Attorney General, with Senator Bill Cassidy saying he'll vote for him. This is ABC News.
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15: The Markley, Van Camp, and Robin Show. Thanks for being here. I'm Jamie Markley. I'm the Gen Xer on the show. And then you got the millennial David Van Camp and the sexy boomer. That's Scott Robbins.
16: Yep.
15: The Robbins Trifecta coming up. We got some more songs from our Friday Five, songs with women or woman in the title. News update, David Van Camp.
16: Not so much a news update, but while we're, we've been talking about Anthony Fauci again for a while because his case has been forwarded to the DOJ for contempt of Congress for pleading the Fifth. And Mays Moore on X, a great follow if you're on the platform, put out something called the Alliance for Aging Research put out in 2020 celebrating Dr. Anthony Fauci. Now, I know he had nothing to do with this particular song, but he should go to prison for it anyway.
15: Okay.
16: And here is their song. You know how much I love Libs singing. Here we go. Okay.

0: goodness.
1: That's just horrible.
2: Scott,
3: it's not embarrassed by anything.
1: No.
3: That's embarrassing.
1: It is.
3: That's worse because...
1: And with every day that goes by, it gets even worse.
3: You can't chant that one.
1: Oh, man.
3: I mean, you can hide behind the chanting thing because, you know.
1: Yeah. But no, that's just out there.
3: Joey Scarberry.
1: Buddy.
3: He should never have allowed that to happen. The great Joey Scarberry.
1: Something else we were talking about, well, it was the reason for the Friday Five, Songs with Women in the Title, was, David, you had mentioned it yesterday, the number one female tennis player in the world said, yeah, it shouldn't be biological males. This isn't hard.
2: Yeah.
1: It's not fair. And then Coco Gauff was kind of like, yeah, but I love trans people, but I understand, and blah, blah, blah, and kind of back and forth. And it's sort of this mixed message, and some people don't want to take a stand because they're afraid of the angry mob, all that. But you had brought it up. It wasn't that long ago. Serena Williams was on Letterman.
2: Yeah.
1: And this was after a controversy of John McEnroe, who was doing an interview, and you can tell the interviewer... wanted him to say that Serena Williams was the best tennis player in the world, period. Not just woman. But this is what
4: you say she is the best female player in the world, in the book.
5: Best female player ever, no question.
4: Some wouldn't qualify it. Some would say she's the best player in the world. Why qualify it?
5: Oh, she's not, you mean the best player in the world, period?
4: Yeah, best tennis player in the world. You know, why say female player?
5: Well, because if she was if she played the men's circuit, she'd be like 700 in the world.
4: You think so?
5: Yeah.
1: Well, that's why he said it.
2: Yeah.
1: And then, he went on again.
5: That doesn't mean I don't think Serena's like an incredible player. I do. But there's, you know, the reality of what would happen on a given day, Serena could beat some players, I believe, because she's so incredibly strong mentally. But if she had to just play the circuit... the men's circuit, that would be an entirely different story. So maybe at some point a women's tennis player, can be better than anybody. I mean, I haven't seen it in any other sport, and I haven't seen it in tennis. And I suppose anything's possible at some stage.
1: Okay, so this was before any controversy.
2: Yeah.
1: But people were offended by it. Sexist. Oh, John McEnroe.
2: I remember he was almost like taken aback, like, wait, you don't know this?
1: Exactly. And then you had Serena Williams on the Letterman show, and she tells this story.
6: Andy Murray, he's been joking about myself and him playing a match. And I'm like, Andy, seriously, like, are you kidding me? Because for me, tennis and men's tennis and women's tennis are completely almost two separate sports. So I'm like, if I were to play Andy Murray, I would lose 6-0, 6-0 and 5 to 6 minutes, maybe 10 minutes, because it's a completely different sport. The men are a lot faster, and they serve harder, they hit harder. It's just a different game, and I love to play women's tennis, and I only want to play girls because I don't want to be embarrassed. I would not do the tour. I wouldn't do Billie Jean any justice. So Andy, stop it.
2: Yeah,
6: I'm not gonna let you kill me.
7: I'm with you when it comes to tennis. I only want to play girls. Yeah. We got that going on.
1: She admits it.
3: Well, it's a fact. I mean, she didn't want to come off as crazy, No, of course not.
1: Exactly.
3: But now, of course, it's different.
1: Well, and you got people trying to say, "Well, there's really no advantage." What are you talking about?
3: Yeah,
1: it's absolute insanity,
2: especially in the individual sports like that, where you're not relying on other teammates. Dude, you've mentioned swimming, tennis is certainly one. I mean, dude, it's just obvious when you watch the two sports side by side.
1: Dude, I would watch these college swim meets, and it would be the same race, the 200, whatever, freestyle could be, it didn't matter, breaststroke, and the women would go first, and then the dudes. It's a different game. It's like, which was so crazy watching the UPenn debacle.
2: Will Thomas, yeah.
1: Yes, it's crazy.
3: Well, it's like this new women's professional baseball league, which is fine.
1: Right.
3: You know, they're playing baseball. But if you get a guy out there chucking at 92, 93 miles an hour, with a 12-6 break on it.
1: Oh, yeah.
3: And he's going to dominate.
1: Of course.
3: I mean, but it, you know, so it's a different game. That's not to say they're not great athletes and yes. they don't play well. Not at all. It's just, you know, it is the difference.
1: All right. So what do you want to do? You want to do your trifecta now, or you want to do the women's songs left over from
3: Well, let's
1: Friday
3: do women's songs, and we can do the trifecta.
1: Okay.
3: Yeah.
1: Because you had Long Cool Woman in a Black Dress, American Woman, Honky Tonk Women, Pretty Woman, Witchy Woman, all in the top five. And we had all these honorable mentions. Here's how many more honorable mentions we haven't had a chance to get to yet. It was Alice Cooper, big hit.
3: Yeah, yeah. Only women bleed. My buddy Kenny texted me on this one.
1: Yeah. Only women bleed. I remember I've told the story 100 times. Little kid in the car. And my mom saying, that guy's a creep. But that's a really good song. Just always stuck with me.
0: Blame it all on yourself.
1: David,
0: she's
1: favorite of his.
0: A woman to me.
1: Billy Joel. Yeah. Always a woman. One that was in my five but did not make it. The Cult from Sonic Temple. Fire Woman. That's a great song. Have you ever heard that song before, Scott?
3: Of course I have.
1: Okay. Well, you didn't play it at top 40.
3: No.
1: It's too bad. Oh, here, you might play this. ELO. Tons of hits with woman or women in the title.
3: Oh, they had two.
1: They did.
3: And we're monsters.
1: Yeah. Another one for me. Oh, I love that song. Oh, yeah. You don't like Elvis. I don't understand it.
3: Yeah, Elvis, I don't dislike it.
1: Gold Dust Woman. Yep. Fleetwood Mac. Yeah. Oh, this is like poetry.
8: I like to play the music and have good time.
1: Women I've Never Had, Hank Jr., very classy song.
8: I love yes. to hear the train rolling down the line.
1: Yes. Oh, another one. Good Hearted Woman. That was a huge hit.
3: Yep.
1: It was like a crossover. Yeah.
8: She loves
1: oh.
8: him in spite of his way.
1: How could you forget? Some rock and roll for you.
3: Somebody came in early on that one too and said, Markley, and I love this song.
1: Great song.
3: Because they know your taste and they love
1: right.
3: it too.
1: Yeah. Yeah. We're not going to have time for all these to get to your trifecta. Oh, there's one that we got to have. This is a classic.
2: Wolf Mother?
1: Yes.
2: First album is so awesome.
1: It is.
2: It's just a riff fest. They just came up with a bunch of riffs and cobbled them into songs.
1: Yes. I don't need to be challenged lyrically, okay?
2: No.
1: The White Unicorn.
2: Across the road.
1: I don't care. I still like that song. All right, you got to be ready for your trifecta by now.
3: Yeah, let's go.
1: All right.
9: Are you ready?
10: One, two, buckle my shoe.
9: It's the three most important news stories of the day.
11: I hit the trifecta.
9: Well, at least according to Scott Robbins. It's the trifecta on the Markley, Van Camp, and Robbins show.
1: I bet Casey wished he could have played Firewoman from the Cult.
12: Yes.
1: I knew.
3: Oh, you don't either.
12: Yes.
3: That's not true.
1: The Scott Robbins trifecta, his top three stories of the day, of course, helped by his hero.
12: Hi, it's me, Casey.
3: Hey, Casey. Played a lot of ELO, didn't you, huh? Yeah.
12: Yes.
3: Yeah, I know you did.
12: I'm ready.
3: Okay.
12: Three.
2: I'm right to the point today. All right, number three, a yogurt brand is sparking outrage.
3: Yeah, nostalgia tastes like disappointment. Darn it. Dannon's, much loved, and if it was that loved, why are they discontinuing it? That's what I want to know. Coffee-flavored yogurt has been discontinued.
2: Hmm. I've never even heard of that.
3: I have, and I've never tried it because the idea of coffee-flavored yogurt just never appealed to me. But people loved it, apparently.
1: Wow.
3: Not enough people. But apparently they're hoarding what they can find now. And Dan made the decision that they just didn't sell enough of it, so they're going to discontinue it.
1: If you're one of the other yogurt brands, you pick that up, don't you?
3: I would think.
1: At least to try to compete.
3: I'm sure somebody probably has their...
1: Yeah.
3: You know, it's probably, you know, some kind of Walmart thing.
12: Now, on with the countdown.
1: Scott Robbins, trifecta, top three of the day, now number...
12: Two.
2: Number two, a dude lived after getting impaled.
3: This story. New Jersey father miraculously has survived and is doing well, by the way, insisting, "I was really never even in serious pain," after a huge piece of tree branch shot through his face and into his brain.
1: Oh, my God.
3: The guy falls from a ladder in his yard. Troy Hathaway came just inches from death while cutting branches in his backyard. The ladder suddenly gave out under him, and he fell about 6 feet. When he got up, he had no idea that a broken branch was sticking out of his jaw.
1: Oh, golly.
3: Big hole
2: in
3: his...
2: Know. Someone
3: he
2: had
3: didn't
2: to tell
3: know.
2: Him?
3: Yeah, he said he thought he broke his jaw. He said, "I thought I broke my jaw." And there's, like, leaves sticking out of his jaw.
1: Oh, dude.
3: He said, I hadn't lost consciousness. He said, "I wasn't feeling nauseous." He said, "I felt fine, other than being a little sore. And, you know, my ego was a little bit bruised because I fell off the ladder." Yeah. But footage from the operating table shared with him showed doctors carefully plucking a long, thick, leafy stick from his head.
1: Oh.
3: X-ray images showed the tree branch going through his cheek, nose, and eye, and up into his brain.
1: Mm.
3: He was rushed to the hospital. He said that there was a huge piece of tree. It was stuck through my face. And then they had to remove it. Leaves and everything. They pulled the thing through there.
1: Oh, man.
3: He's going to live through it. He's going to be fine, by the way. Total recovery is planned, but wow.
1: Dude. I got to tell you, I felt like a dope just a couple of weeks ago. I'm playing a golf match. A guy I'm playing with, he thought, and he did, he went out of bounds left. But we were driving the carts along where there was out of bounds, and it's tree lined.
3: Yeah.
1: I didn't realize branches were, like, hanging low. And you know how one, it'll give so far. Well, the cart I'm in, like the front frame of it, has bent this branch. And I'm looking, you know, around for the ball. I don't notice that that's happening because I'm looking down. Yeah. Well, it goes so far, and then it just springs back. Boom! Just bitch slapped me right in the face. Like, you dummy, what are you doing?
3: I could have put a bat on you.
1: But it didn't impale.
2: I'm wondering how many of these dudes, or how many of this dude's buddies are going to, like, just give him the little Groot dolls from the Guardians of the Galaxy.
3: Yeah, right, yeah, right.
2: I am Groot.
3: Yeah. It's like, I wonder if they brought, like, the every town's got a tree doctor, you know? Like, cuts exactly. The branches out of the tree.
11: And the countdown continues.
1: Oh, that's good, man.
3: Dang.
1: You got to admit, Casey, that's funny.
11: Yes.
1: Yeah, I thought so. Man, Scott Robbins trifecta, the top three of the day.
11: And finally, one.
2: All right, there was the big protest, the CRAZ, Corey Ruiz Autonomous Zone in Madison, Wisconsin. And we're getting a look at the groups that were behind this.
3: Well, we talked about this, how many people were brought in from the outside or were organized with other groups. A coalition of communist, socialist, and left-wing activist organizations were the driving force between 2 weeks of protest in what they called a sprawling encampment in Madison, Wisconsin.
1: Of course.
3: And these people were brought in, a lot of them, from the outside. I mean, the bat signal went out, and they all came running.
1: Well, and they get paid.
3: Yeah, they get paid. So, anyway, there you go.
11: And there you have it.
3: Usual suspects. Thanks, Case.
1: Scott Robbins, right back to top three of the day. Well played. Yes. Nimrod's of the news and a news update coming right up.

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7: Some scientist somewhere has proposed moving Earth 20% further from the sun using a particle beam powered by Jupiter to avoid being swallowed by the sun in 5 billion years. I think we can put that one on the back burner, bro.
6: Yeah, that's fine.
8: Move it. How are they going to do that?
6: Now we got Nimrods.
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11: I love the poorly educated.
6: You're going to love this, Scotty. All right. Nimrods in the News. We go to Robbinsville, North Carolina.
8: Really?
6: You know what the mayor of Robbinsville has been up to?
8: No.
6: Well, he was stopped the other day and found out he was in possession of cocaine and drug paraphernalia and meth. Mm-hmm. He is in a bunch of trouble, and the sheriff said no one is above the law. Not even the mayor of Robbinsville, and that's Nimrod.
8: That
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15: From ABC News, I'm Chuck Sievertson. Analysts were expecting a net gain of 83,000 jobs last month. Instead, the Labor Department reports overall losses, and totals for June and May were revised downward. ABC's Jim Ryan.
16: The Labor Department says 50,000 jobs were lost in the education sector, 19,000 in retail trade. The healthcare industry continued to be a job generator in June, adding 22,000 positions. Still, that wasn't enough to counter the declines. In all, 23,000 jobs went away last month.
15: KPMG Chief Economist and Managing Director Diane Swank.
17: In the service sector, there was some mixed messages about whether or not it was a little stagflationary, because both manufacturing and services showed a lot of inflation. Even though hiring was not terrific in the service sectors.
15: Todd Blanche had just enough support to become the next Attorney General, with an announcement from Louisiana Republican Senator Bill Cassidy that he'll vote for Blanche.
18: This is not a referendum on President Trump. It is a decision regarding Mr. Blanche in very specific circumstances. All considered, I will vote for Mr. Blanche.
15: Two other Republicans, Maine's Susan Collins and Alaska's Lisa Murkowski, say they'll vote no. Spokesman for the Iranian Parliament's National Security Commission says the general framework of an agreement with Oman on the Strait of Hormuz has been finalized. The number of critical U.S. air defense missiles is extremely low, including those used in Patriot missile systems, according to a government report. ABC News contributor, retired Army General and former NATO Ambassador Doug Lutz.
19: U.S. facilities in the region are vulnerable. Iranian attack, especially Iranian ballistic missile attack, because it's the anti-ballistic missile interceptors that have been depleted most dramatically.
15: The Senate today approved a long-awaited Russia and Iran sanctions bill. It heads to the House of Representatives, which is on recess until the end of the month. 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
15: A panel of judges of the D.C. Circuit Court of Appeals rules that President Trump had no authority to build a $400 million ballroom at the White House without Congress's approval. Trump says he will appeal to the Supreme Court. President Trump moving forward with his attempt to remove Lisa Cook from the Federal Reserve over unproven allegations of mortgage fraud, sources say. Cook's lawyer calls the allegation baseless. The Supreme Court stopped Trump's last attempt, saying Cook wasn't given notice or a chance to respond. Sweet Greens lowered its outlook for the year, blaming the outbreak of that parasitic stomach bug. The company does not serve iceberg lettuce and has not been connected to the outbreak. Still, the chain says there's less consumer demand for fresh prepared foods. ABC News medical contributor Dr. Alok Patel.
0: Cases do seem to be going down. It partially could be from consumer behavior, but hand washing is not really going to stop the parasitic infection. Washing your produce only goes so far as well because it's stubborn, it's sticky, and it hangs on to foods, but it likely might be from just cutting off the supply.
15: A New Mexico court has ordered Meta, the parent company of Facebook and Instagram, to pay $567 million to address children's mental health.
21: In view of the fact that they knew about these harms, that they were not forthcoming about the danger, they were not honest with parents and policymakers and families, not only in this state, but around the world.
15: New Mexico Attorney General Raul Torres. Chuck Sievertson, ABC News.
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27: It's like the losers who got picked last for dodgeball forming a union and being like, we're going to regulate how you pick for dodgeball because we're mad. I mean, it's what it is. That's what this is. I think it's unfair to say that, well, she doesn't like men or women's sports. She's MAGA. That's so stupid to just say that the complete blatant observation of scientific fact renders one a Trumpkin.
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29: Welcome to, but I'm just watching guys like you, and you're very talented people. The question is, will they vote? Because a lot of them are very angry at Republicans, to be honest with you.
30: They're why is
29: angry
30: that?
29: At I don't know. I mean, they're angry at Republicans, but
30: that's
29: they're not angry
30: an interesting
29: at me.
30: Thing. Why?
29: They're not angry at me, but they are angry at Republicans.
30: Everyone's always angry.
29: And there are some areas that are basically Democrat, but they're Trump, like Pennsylvania. I win Pennsylvania easily. I win other places easily. Look, I won Michigan easily. I did well with Michigan. Did well with almost everything, to be honest. I did well with everything.
30: But it's a good point, Mike.
29: Now the question is,
30: Rogers lost when you were on the ballot.
29: Yeah.
30: And now he's up again.
29: Well, he lost when I'm on the ballot, and I won big in Michigan. But I happen to think he won.
30: Okay. Well, that's...
29: No. I think it was a rigged deal. I think they rigged him out of it. But he's a very good candidate. It's very important for the country that we win. Because you have people getting in office right now who will destroy this country. Your person in Michigan that won the other night.
30: Abdul Sayed.
29: He is a disaster for the country. Got a good line of stuff. I watched him. He speaks well. Speaks okay. Seen better. But I'll tell you what, guys like that get in, they'll destroy this country.
30: You'd had a meeting with Hakeem Jeffries a long time ago. I don't think you've had many more conversations with him since then. Maybe you have. What's your read of him?
29: I think he's a nice guy. I mean, I did. He was here.
30: Yeah.
29: We had a good meeting. It was, look.
30: He's harsh on you. He says,
29: Well, he's harsh because I'm harsh on him. I'm sure he wouldn't be so harsh. I've said bad things about
30: him. Could you do business with him, you think?
29: Yeah, I think so. Look, the people harsh on me, I'm harsh on them. It's part of the world. You cover it very well. You cover specifically Congress. You see a strange group of people. But I'd probably get along with them very well. I met him essentially once.
30: Yep.
29: I think I'd probably get along with him very well.
1: So we've got how we're going to go forward with DSA gaining ground. We also have, I know, it's the latest with Iran. Apparently there's going to be another deal just in time for the weekend. I don't believe it. I don't blame you if you don't either. So that, in addition to the DSA and whether or not, you have to think about this. After midterms, and this is why all of this stuff, like bringing it all together, is because after midterms, if, and we're going to talk about this later in the show, if the polling is close or accurate in any way, we're going to have a little bit of a thing to deal with. And this is one of the reasons that you maybe have seen, and especially if you're a subscriber to my newsletter, you saw the thing about the burrito argument. There's this big argument right now in the right over not just cost, but how that cost affects people, right? And whether it is enough of an effect to maybe potentially kind of toss midterms. And that's where we're at. So welcome to the radio program, Dana Lash with you. The Iran stuff, like I said, I don't know if we're going, it seems like every Friday for, I don't know how many weeks now, every Friday we've had, looks like it's Friday, we're going to have possibly another deal, potentially have another deal. I really do put a lot of stock, actually, in what I've heard from a number of foreign policy experts who have said that they think really the ultimate way to do this is to just, for the lack of a better way to put it, starve out Iran, right? You have to starve them out. And the longer that we have this hold on the strait and the longer that we are able to kind of stranglehold them from being able to do things simply just like being able to export their crude, being able to do all of those things, we're going to have a major impact. And you may not even have to fire a single shot. You may not have to take Karg Island. But that doesn't come without a little bit of a pinch, for the lack of a better way to put it. And we never have been able to get into a position politically where we are able to withstand that and then withstand the insane onslaught of the horrific press coverage. So that's where we're at with everything. So, like I said, if you get the newsletter, you have gotten a lot of this already with all of the headlines curated for you. And I also have my latest piece from the Washington Times up, because this kind of factors into the Iran stuff too, considering the fact that Iran pays all of these other, ancillary groups, the Hamas, the Hezbollah, et cetera, et cetera. So it's important to keep all of that in mind. And we'll see. Because that whole disarmament agreement, as we broke it down, isn't actually a disarmament agreement. All right, so the big thing, though, with Iran is the gay one-legged, burnt, at least burnt, one-legged, that's for sure, gay, totally, dead, questionable. The Mohammad Khamenei has been rushed to the hospital and is in critical condition. I don't believe it. I think he's dead already. Dude's dead. He hadn't been rushed to the hospital. Dude has been dead the entire time, and the IRGC are just weakened at burying him as a way to try to maintain control. That's the only thing. How many times have we heard this guy's dead? Now, do I believe that maybe at the least, generously, he's alive and maybe, I don't know, compromised to the point where the IRGC is the one making all the decisions? Yes, that's the only, you know, that's the only other possibility, I think. Because that would explain some of the moves from Iran and some of, you know, if you have these equally hardline IRGC leaders. But I don't know. Did he ever actually leave the hospital? I don't know if anybody ever saw him go into the hospital. I don't know. But for a country that requires regular viewing of their, I guess, their dead leader, their leaders, because they rely on that populist. And that's why I say populism is a strategy. It's not a set of beliefs. It's kind of hard to think that they can go on for that long without having him visible. He has to be visible. That's the big thing. He's got to be visible. So we'll see. I don't know. But I don't know if he's, I mean, I think it's also maybe, here's what I really think. You know what I really think? I think the dude's dead. I think he's been dead. I think we blew his A double snakes up. I think all his legs and fibbly bits blew into the wind. And I think that he's dead. And I think that they're just like, they are trying to maintain this theater of him being alive so that they can continue to run things. Guy's totally dead, so that they can continue to run things. And that's all they're doing right now. And then they're going to go through this theater of, oh my gosh, he's dead. He's been martyred. Our one-legged, burnt up, dead, gay, dead Hominy Jr. He's been martyred. He's going up to his giant sex cult in the sky where he gets the perpetually virginized 72 ladies. Except he's gay, so, ooh, how does that work? Has he, maybe he was yeeted from a rooftop because of his gay, everybody knows he's gay. He's like flaming, he's like a flaming hot Cheeto. Everybody knows this. He is. Pinky's out, flaming hot Cheeto. Guy is as gay as Richard Simmons is questionable. Just saying. Well, it's not wrong. I like Richard Simmons, but come on. Nobody's that happy all the time. For real. So they're just parading him out at this point. I think they're doing this, by the way, because they are out of options. I think they're about damn near broke. Their military has been decimated. There's nothing else left for them to do. So the only other option is, let's have a good excuse for some kind of pause. Hominy Jr.'s dead. I mean, he's been dead. Oh, but now he's really dead. Oh, woe is us. That's what this is. That's all this is. So, but no, for real though, he is gay. So what does he get in? I mean, does he get to go to the sex cult heaven? I'm looking at Cain, like Cain's some sort of theocratic authority.
2: I don't know. Maybe it's different virgins. I don't know what he gets.
1: He gets a bunch of twinks?
2: I don't know.
1: I don't know. How does that work over there?
2: I honestly don't want to occupy any more of my brain with this.
1: Yeah, but still though, let's think about it. I'm just wondering if it can be used for leverage. Because maybe he doesn't want to die if he has to go up and get ladies.
2: Assuming he's not dead already, but yeah.
1: Yeah, yeah, just assuming that he's not dead already. And that, you know, I mean, that he was even allowed in. I don't know, because Islam seems, you know, pretty hardcore with some stuff. I mean, you show an ankle, you get beaten to death. So I don't know. I mean, what is it if you like cornholing other dudes? I don't know. I don't know how that works. It's Friday. Half of you are drunk. Spare me. You are literally sitting by your pool or you're in your backyard watching your kids run in the sprinkler. I don't even want to hear it. Don't even want to hear it. We all know it. You all know this is true. This is not Dora the Explorer Radio. It's Big Kid Broadcast, right? BKB. You all know this is true. You all thought it. I just said it. I don't want to hear nothing. Not a peep. But though, for real. So, however, I just think it's hysterical. And I hope Trump trolls them so bad. If they end up going through this theater of, oh, our hominy's dead. I hope that Trump trolls them. Maybe he can bring out like a giant. They could do the Iranian, the old regime flag in pride colors, and he could drape a box in front of the Capitol, and they could like, oh, look, this the dead Hominy Jr., oh. And they could have another little separate box for his leg that was apparently rumored to have been blown off to the sky, right? They could do that as well. Have like a little box next to it, also draped in the regime flag that's done up in pride colors. Why not? I mean, it's an appropriate send-off, right? So I think there's a lot of opportunity there. Okay, I got to get into a couple of other things. Let me get you set up for the other stuff, because I just realized I spent an inordinate amount of time on this topic, too much to Kane's chagrin. Have you heard of the job homeless helper? Have you heard of that job homeless helper?
2: No, it sounds okay.
1: Like a helper for the homeless.
2: Yeah, sounds.
1: How much do you think a homeless helper would earn?
2: Oh, I don't $15 an hour or something?
1: Oh, that's adorable.
2: $20 an hour?
1: Well, in California, this dude who is a homeless helper ended up getting $1.6 million.
3: What?
1: Yeah. Plus bonuses, vacation payouts. Oh, and he didn't actually live in the city in which he was a homeless helper. He lived in Hawaii. Yeah, yeah, or she did. She, and then there's another dude also that earned seven figures. Yeah, this is that big story about the homeless service organizations in California and how they ended up actually getting most of the money that was never actually allocated to the homeless. You can't make this up. So we're going to get into that also. Oh, but I have more. Have you seen a little pop culture thing? We have one report that completely obliterates the claim that there's a famine in Gaza, which we're going to discuss. And also, apparently, they're out of ideas for films. And so they've decided to follow the story of a fisherwoman who asked a basket maker to make her a husband out of wicker. And it's literally a film called Wicker. So all the Candyland mommy sleuths are going to do this next. So we've got a lot to hit still. And that's just, I mean, that's actually everything I had in this first segment that I completely blew past. As we move, our partners that will bring you the program, it's the folks over at Chapter. Chapter exists to cut through all of the confusion that exists out there with Medicare. Medicare is confusing on purpose, and all of that is how people end up in the wrong plan, overpaying, and undercovered. It is incredibly important to find somebody on your side. That's incredibly important to find. And Chapter

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0: and now. All of the news you would probably miss. It's time for Dana's Quick Five.
1: So this sounds like a genius idea for us to do. Artificial intelligence is used now to design brand new viruses. They say there's no harm to humans, guys. What? That's the thing. AI is now being used to design brand new viruses that are fully functional and can replicate in the lab, say U.S. researchers. It's the first time whole genomes have been successfully designed by AI. They have resulting 16 novel viruses that were created to infect bacteria, and they pose no threat to people, they said. Absolutely no threat at all, wink, wink, nudge, nudge. No threat to the peoples. Do you believe this? Why are we doing this? Why are we making... Is this going to be like, oh, well, it's getting rid of, like, bacterias and viruses, other viruses and things like that? Like, what's the point of doing it? Otherwise, if it's biowarfare, that's going to get out, and it's going to be into some wet market where people eat grody animals, and then we're all going to get it, and it's going to suck out loud. And I'll be damned if I have to quarantine and do the home thing. I'm not doing any of that. I will literally knock down sweater sets, go into Bath and Body Works, and I will destroy entire soap towers. Shut up. Moving on. Leprosy. Why? Why leprosy? Of all the things, this old-timey disease is now back. It's climbing in Florida. Is it because of, well, I know armadillos carry it. Could it be because of them weird lizards, the iguanas that fall out of trees and hit people upside the head all the time?
2: I think iguanas have that, but I can look it up.
1: Well, they, and I don't want to be confused. They're like leprosy, known as Hansen disease. No, it's leprosy. Stop it, because I will not, it'll just sound like some mbop stuff. 36 cases in Florida, a record high since reporting began in 92. 26 contracted in Florida, one out of, a couple of out of state. Where is it coming from? So how are they catching it? Guess what it is? Armadillos. Can we not touch them? Guys, if you see an armadillo, I know that all of you think that you're Snow White, and you want to go out there and you want to touch the animals, you want to talk to all of them like Brian Fellows from SNL. Let me give you a tip. Don't. Because you're going to get weird leprosy and bumps and all kinds of weird ancient diseases. So just don't touch of them. Look of them from a distance and stay the hell away. Thank you, America.
3: They're little roly polies.
1: That are covered with grossness. Yes, go ahead and hold this armadillo and then watch as your arm just literally shrivels and falls off. Leprosy, yay! They used to have like entire colonies for people. 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
9: ABC News, I'm Chuck Sievertson. Analysts were expecting a net gain of 83,000 jobs last month. Instead, the Labor Department reports 23,000 jobs went away last month. Totals for June and May were revised downward. KPMG Chief Economist, Managing Director Diane Swonk.
3: This doesn't take a rate cut, a rate hike off the table in the month of September, but it makes it much more fraught with risks now to the labor market if inflation remains persistent.
9: The Department of Homeland Security says while it promised to equip each enforcement team with an officer wearing a body camera, it says it will only release footage when it is in the best interest of the agency. Weather is affecting air travel today with over 1,100 flight cancellations, says FlightAware. Todd Blanche has just enough support to become the next attorney general, with an announcement by Louisiana Republican Senator Bill Cassidy that he will vote for Blanche. This is ABC News.
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1: Welcome back. Dana Lash with you. I got a real quick, indulge me for a moment. I have a question for the chat. So what do grown men like as birthday presents that are not your husband, that like your friends? Like you have like couple friends in that. What are the like chicks are so easy to get for. So I said, it's like one of the most entertaining answers I think I've ever received. I asked the staff, I was like, what do grown men like for like a gift? And Steve immediately, I didn't even get the like the diphthong of the last syllable out of my mouth. And Steve's like, gift cards. And Juan's like, yes, gift cards. Do men like gift cards, Chet? Do they like gift cards? Is that a thing to do?
2: We pretty much like money.
1: Well, yeah, you do. Like, I know y'all like barbecue, but it's not like I can wrap up, like, a box of meat and be like, you know, and, like, give it to someone to unwrap that. But
2: I actually
1: like
2: think
1: a
2: guys,
1: gift card for meat, maybe.
2: I actually think guys love giving gift cards more. I think there are guys that don't like to put too much thought into the gift, and they're like, hey, we want to give you the freedom of getting whatever it is you want. We're going to give you a gift card. I think guys love giving gift cards. So I imagine that they'd like getting it, too.
1: Do you guys ever, do men ever give each other gifts and y'all just exchange gift cards?
2: Yeah, I've had a couple Christmases like that.
1: Juan's like, any gift card from Home Depot or Lowe's.
2: Yeah.
1: I feel like that's going to have to be Juan's ringtone now for the future, is like that song, the Home Depot theme. Just make that Juan's
2: theme song. An Amazon one works well, too, these days.
1: It's just hysterical to me. I just was thinking about that because we're talking about like the stuff we're doing over the weekend. I'm like, oh man, I got to get this ready. And I was just curious about that. So I'll throw it out to the chat and see, because I know there's dudes in that group. And I'm just curious, like, women are way not like the gift card people, but men are very practical, almost clinically practical. So another difference between men and women, by the way. We'll come back to this when we get some answers. All right. So speaking of men and women being different, I wasn't going to get to this till the next hour, but it just makes sense to drop it here real quick. So Megan Rapinoe, that one little annoying chick from, does she play soccer anymore? I mean, I think she runs her mouth more than she does anything else, more than she plays soccer, more than anything. She's all pupset now, of course. She's going after Sophie Cunningham now, because Sophie Cunningham talked about merely the differences between the sexes that are scientific and observational. And now Megan Rapinoe, who she's got to get involved in everything. Otherwise, she has no relevancy. That's one of the reasons why you see these chicks just jump out in front of this stuff and desperately try to weigh in with their hot take. Because if she doesn't have a hot take on this issue, does she exist anymore, right? That's how they get their relevancy. I'm just so tired of people weighing in on this. Shut up. No one has cared about what Megan Rapinoe thinks for the longest time. It's like a damn angry dwarf who just gets real mad. She comes from, you know, she's like one of the angry Snow White dwarves who's just getting mad, bopping up and down, constantly screaming for attention, constantly screaming for relevancy. Tired of it. I mean, how many days is this that this has been like in the news now?
10: Week and a half.
1: Every one of these dumb broads. And by the way, why does, oh my gosh, do you know, wait, let me, bear with me.
2: Wait,
1: who's
2: that dude on the screen?
1: No. Okay. Let me Google something, because this is going to make sense. Do you guys remember Prince Valium from Spaceballs?
10: Oh, yeah.
1: That's Megan Rapinoe's new hairstyle. Only my Gen X fam are going to get this.
2: Hashtag facts.
1: I mean, she looks like Prince Valium from Spaceballs right now. Dewey, I feel like Juan may not know this, so I've got to give. Hold up. She's totally got this. I'm putting this in Slack real quick. She has that's her hair, basically. That's Prince. She just gave her a little raspberry beret, and it's her. It's Prince Valium from Spaceballs. That's who it is. By the way, they're making a Spaceballs, too, did you know? Mm-hmm. I'm very excited about that. Very excited about that. All right, one of the other things that I wanted to touch on, this is a little less fun and a little bit more serious, but also Pollywood. Did you guys see the story of the it was a study that was done on the claims of famine in Gaza, right? And this comes by way, there was like a UNICEF report on this. It's a UNICEF-led survey that found child malnutrition in Gaza was exceptionally low by regional and even Western standards. And the findings also undermine the key argument that was used to justify the famine declaration that they had last year. How often have you guys heard, oh, there's a famine in Gaza? Israel's starving them kids. By the way, for all the people who'd like to sit here and scream that Bibi Netanyahu, that Benjamin Netanyahu gave money to Hamas. First off, two things on that. I guess it didn't work. And it shows how stupid it would be to give any kind of money to your opposition, who's still going to kill you anyway. So what did you hope to achieve by trying to insist upon using that narrative as some sort of victorious declaration? Number one. Number two, do you realize that that money was aid money? that was going to Gaza to feed people and to take care of people because Hamas wasn't? Oh, you guys didn't include that in your observations when you were just like gobbling up all the TikTok diarrhea? Like the red green stands you are? Oh, okay. Given everything. So people apparently weren't aware of that. Yeah, that's aid money. Mm-hmm. So the survey was carried out under the coordination of the nutrition cluster. It's this UNICEF-led blah, blah, blah. And the reason why normally I would be like, oh, UN, whatever. But that's what the left's grand standard is it not? And did they not also use this organization and their political declarations about genocide in Gaza as a way to, as a cudgel to try to beat an ally in the Middle East out of any kind of movement towards self-defense? Correct. Yes, they did. So the prevailing narrative has been utterly destroyed. The UNICEF-led body that runs Gaza's nutrition surveillance system measured thousands of children's weight, height, and mid-upper arm circumference. Then the data was used to calculate the weight for height Z-score, or WHZ. That is the standard indicator that is used by the World Health Organization and other bodies to compare levels of acute malnutrition over populations over different spans of time. And so what they discovered is that the acute malnutrition that was measured by, again, the WHZ, or the weight for height Z score, ranged from merely 0.2 to 0.8% across Gaza's regions. Now, to compare, they note, the WHZ, that weight to height Z score, ranged from merely, pre-war, it was 0.8%. So already before the conflict resulting from October 7th, it was already at a very low rate, comparable to what was seen in developed countries and well below Egypt's. By the way, Egypt's WHZ, again, weight, height, Z score, is 2.9%. Jordan's is 2%. So in other words, the measured level of quote unquote acute malnutrition was not only well below any kind of critical level at all, but it was already well below by both regional and even Western standards. Now, the claim this entire time has been that Israel does not allow any kind of food, any kind of aid to get into Gaza. That has been the narrative. Oh my gosh, Israel's starving kids, Israel's killing kids, anything that they can come up with. And they actually wanted to pass this phase five famine classification. And it had, in order to even get that, you have to, 30% of the children in the population under the age of five have to show acute malnutrition as measured by the WHZ, that weight, height, Z score. And these completely politicized bodies decided that these other bodies decided that they were going to declare this. So in reality, they didn't measure anything. They declared it. And that's the peace, whatever corporation, this global, whatever. Not only did they claim something that was entirely demonstrably false, but it was entirely political, and it was based solely upon Hamas's claim numbers. Hamas was the one that has been going out there telling everyone that kids are starving to death in Gaza. They're not. They're doing better in Gaza than they're doing in Egypt and Jordan. They're doing better than their other Arab counterparts. In fact, most all of them. I think the Saudis were the only one where they were on par with them. They're beating a number of other Arab countries. No joke. Like pretty much every country in the region on par with Saudis. Don't you think that's pretty relevant? Especially since one of the accusations against Israel has been this famine that they've caused. The famine. And even before then, it was incredibly questionable. And one of the reasons why you had some of these political international bodies, they were trying to claim that it was so low. They had actually refused to measure it against any of the other Arab counterparts in the region. They were actually trying to contrast it between these other African nations, etc., with higher WHZ. I mean, it's just weird. Everything that they did to try to bend over to get a talking point for their narrative, they did it. And so, yes, the rates in Gaza, they are not twice the rates of anywhere else. They're lower than every other area measured. So it is in a completely made up narrative that our American press ran with, that the international press ran with, that international bodies were using as a way to justify accusing Israel of committing war crimes. And in the reality is that they are actually doing better nutrition and weight wise than all of their other Arab counterparts. And they're on par with Western countries. There is no such thing as famine in Gaza. It is a lie. And it's been debunked. Just like there's no genocide in Gaza, their birth rate has almost tripled. Their birth rate was not even interrupted after October 7th. So all of these claims have been so ridiculously been proven false. And Western media ran with it. International media ran with it. Not a single correction. Do you think that you will find a single correction about any of this, perhaps, say, in the New York Times? Do you think that MSNBC or whatever it is, Ms. Now, do you think that they're going to offer a correction to all of their previous reporting wherein they've accused Israel of committing genocide or pushing famine now that it's been completely overwhelmingly without any question or objection debunked 6 ways to Sunday? Do you think that they're going to offer a correction? No. Do you think any of the people that cosplay as America Firsters while pushing Red Green Alliance propaganda on the nation to try to divide and tank our best chances of winning, not just in midterms, but in 2028, an ultimate betrayal stab in the back to this republic, do you think any of those cosplaying grifters are going to acknowledge this major correction in narrative? No. Judge them by their fruits. We have more to come as we roll towards Days of These United States, our partners that help bring you the program. It's our friends over at Superbeats, the company Human, which makes Superbeats based in Texas. And Superbeats, this is the heart chews that make a difference using clinically studied ingredients. 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
1: Sands through the hourglass. 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
2: I think it's trans rights now is our new battle. That's what I think I was saying, that like the battles have changed. You know, like our intentions have been the same, but now the environment has changed. We see trans people's rights being, you know, stripped away from them. There's a lot of discourse around trans athletes and what they can compete in. I would welcome a trans athlete on my team or against my team anytime. I don't think it's a problem in the world. It's just another way to kind of attack trans people. You know, we've seen players like Leisure Clarendon who stepped into that forefront and have been brave enough and courageous enough to kind of step up. So I guess that's the next battle that we have to fight as athletes.
3: First off, it's not a battle, you absolute simp. And the other aspect of it is not a battle. And also, they're not trans people, they're dudes. Because you don't, and they are dudes, because you don't see women that are like killing themselves to go and play on men's teams. Why is that? Why can't they play on men's teams? And so confused, Kane.
4: I know.
3: Why don't all the men like lower all of their criteria and just accept women who are identifying as men?
5: Yeah, what I hate the most about it is that you have to get rid of your common sense in order to agree with the stupidity. It's why we have weight classes in boxing and in MMA. It's like you can't, the fairness has to be there. If you're putting dudes on the court with women, going against women, the fairness is no longer there. And that's just the common sense. I don't understand why you have to be labeled as hate or whatever, phobic, just because it's common sense.
3: Well, and it shows the double standard. These women are so eager with their pick-me energy to be liked that they're willing to sell out their own sex at their own detriment. Because this, if the argument is that a man wants to play on a women's team because he doesn't feel comfortable playing on the men's team and he identifies as a woman, then why is the discomfort of the female athletes who are being forced to acquiesce to this? Are their concerns being ignored? If you want to talk about the real sexism and whose rights are being quelled here, it's their rights. This isn't a right. This is a demand from a completely entitled, coddled, less than 1% of the entire American population. They shouldn't get to determine the rules and eligibility for women's teams. They haven't done anything to build these teams. If anything, they're doing everything that they can to degrade them and break them down. This is just stupid. So no, they don't belong on women's teams. They can start their own trans league. And when people tell you that they're not interested in men who want to be women starting their own trans league, what they're telling you is that this isn't about that at all. It's about subjugating women. It is one of the biggest, like, progressive, which patriarchy and patriarchal nonsense all came from progressivism. I see it all the time. I see it rearing its head within the woke Reich as well. These dudes who, you know, can't get a woman, who echo all of these progressive patriarchy talking points. Godless men create feminists. That's where feminists come from. Godless men who refuse the responsibility and duty of leading their house and guarding, you know, the hearts of women. These men who eschew their God-given duty and their God-called to duty. That's how we're feminists are created. And so you see this weakness on the progressive side. That's why there's so many that are so progressive. That's why. I mean, Christianity was the religion that made equal men and women. Purposefully so, repeatedly, with very careful intent. And so I see this stuff popping up. It's a betrayal of what they say that they're fighting for, but also it completely disregards women, and it tells women, oh, you're so replaceable that men can do it better. Stick with us. Second hour on the way.
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11: From ABC News, I'm Chuck Sievertson. Analysts were expecting a net gain of 83,000 jobs last month. Instead, the Labor Department reports 23,000 jobs went away. Totals for June and May were revised downward. KPMG Chief Economist and Managing Director Diane Swonk says some of the numbers can be attributed to temporary workers cut after the World Cup, but not all.
12: We actually are seeing the squeeze on low and middle income households in terms of their discretionary spend. They also cut back on restaurant purchases for several months now. That is besides the World Cup. The
11: Department of Homeland Security says while it promised to equip each enforcement team with an officer wearing a body-worn camera, it says it will review footage and will only release it when it is in the best interest of the agency. Weather affecting air travel today with more than 1,100 flight cancellations, says FlightAware. Todd Blanche is just enough support to become the next attorney general, with Louisiana Senator Bill Cassidy saying that he'll vote for Blanche. ABC's Jay O'Brien at the Capitol.
13: Cassidy acknowledged he has a history with President Trump. He voted to convict President Trump in his second impeachment. Trump backed a primary challenger against Cassidy. But he said despite all that, the decisions are made by President Trump. And he believes that in some instances, while he's concerned about weaponization of the Justice Department, he believes that Todd Blanche could push back on President Trump and try to blunt some of the president's instincts.
11: Number of critical U.S. air defense missiles is extremely low, including those used in Patriot systems, says a government report. ABC News contributor, retired Army General, former NATO Ambassador Doug Loot, mentioning the Russian leader.
14: Putin is watching very carefully because he has doubled his ballistic missile attacks on Ukraine because he knows that Ukraine is suffering from the same shortage of Patriot interceptors.
11: Doug Loot on the interceptors, and you're listening to ABC News.
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11: A spokesman for the Iranian Parliament's National Security Commission says the general framework of an agreement with Oman on the Strait of Hormuz has been finalized. Iranian officials have publicly said the deal would establish new shipping routes, allow commercial ships to enter the Persian Gulf through an Iranian-controlled route, and exit through a lane controlled by Oman. The Senate today approved a long-awaited Russia and Iran sanctions bill. It heads to the House of Representatives, which is on recess until the end of the month. A growing number of national restaurant chains are pulling jalapenos from their menus due to a salmonella outbreak linked to the spicy peppers. They include Sweetgreen, Qdoba, and Chipotle, who all say they're doing it out of precaution. ABC News medical contributor Dr. Alok Patel.
20: What's concerning and tricky about this is produce such as jalapenos, they don't go through that cooking step to kill the bacteria. They get chopped up and then added later to another product.
11: Dr. Patel advises that when in doubt, cook the jalapenos. New Mexico court has ordered Meta, the parent company of Facebook and Instagram, to pay $567 million to address children's mental health.
21: By far, the largest category will be $420 million for treatment. That's to treat the kids who have been impacted by addiction and exploitation in our state, but also requires screening and assessment, awareness prevention.
11: New Mexico Attorney General Raul Torres. Wall Street's major indexes closing higher. Chuck Sievertson, ABC News.
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3: It's like the losers who got picked last for dodgeball forming a union and being like, we're going to regulate how you pick for dodgeball because we're mad. 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She's MAGA. That's so stupid to just say that the complete blatant observation of scientific fact renders one a trumpkin.
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3: Welcome back to the program. Dana Lash with you, and we are here at the top of the second hour and getting you set up for everything here this weekend, because maybe we're going to have an agreement with Iran. Maybe we're not. We got the DSA out there campaigning. We have the movie being made about Wicker people. Wicker, a movie. We'll discuss. Did Jennifer Welch write those? I only know her name because I'm looking at the audio soundbite. By the way, can we play? Oh, gosh, it's Friday. I'm trying to be nicer because I got to go to church on Sunday, you know? And I just feel like if I play audio soundbite 9, Kane, yeah, might be a little difficult for me. Not to go to church, but to walk in with, like, and say, I've been real good this week. So the issue, first off, the issue, let me start with this. Let's prepare cut 8, please. The issue with the far left and the DSA, obviously, is they're terrorists. I mean, how else are you going to, if you're sitting here saying that America deserved 9/11, you deserve to have your ass kicked. You do. I wish sometimes that we lived in the Wild West, because I have a better way to settle things. But everybody's so litigious and everybody's got to go to court. I'm very old school, which is why the guy who threatened to kill me on the internet suddenly got very, very quiet when I discovered his home address, satellite photos of his house, his social security number, his license plate number, where he works, where his family works, and his entire clientele list. And yes, I did reach out to his employer, because if you're going to FA, I will make you FO. Don't, like, mistake and think that because I'm a woman in her 40s that I am not the craziest, meanest person you will ever meet in your ever-loving life. Hi. So, let's go to cut 8. So, Hassan Piker is very upset because people heard the comment that he made with his own face about America deserving 9/11. So, this is his defense, believe it or not. Listen.
25: Point. We got to realize, like, this 9/11 stuff is just only being weaponized as a way to make Muslims and Muslim candidates look bad. Like, it's a permission structure for Islamophobia. It's ridiculous, dude. It's so ridiculous. It's so racist.
3: So that's all he has. Wait, are you sitting here seriously telling me that that's the level of insight you get from Nepo anchor baby Hassan Piker? Yeah. It's so lame, dude. It's so racist. It's racist. To be, like, offended because I said America deserved 9/11, that's literally, like, racist. He says it's being weaponized for Islamophobia. I think he's trying to weaponize the empathetic structure of a Christian nation and use it to try to nullify said Christian nation. That's what I think. It's not Islamophobia to point out that you like watching Americans die. It's not Islamophobia to point out that you think that innocent Americans deserved to be burned to death at the hands of a bunch of Islamists. That's not Islamophobia. That's mere observation. It's not Islamophobia to point out that a Nepo anchor baby who goes and campaigns with other people who share his views on 9/11 to be kind of critical of that and say that it is absolutely Islamist driven. That's not Islamophobia. Islamophobia is a made up word that tries to get you to ignore statistical fact. No, I'm not saying every Muslim is a terrorist, but most terrorists are Muslims. You can get mad all you want to. That doesn't change the fact. Because other people can observe this statistical reality and say the same thing. So you can't try to sit here and invalidate the argument by some sort of appeal to fallacy and invalidate the messenger. That's ridiculous. This is just fact. And yes, he deserved to get called out. Just like he deserved to get called out for going on his poverty tour of Cuba wearing an $800 shirt and $1,200 sunglasses. Just like he deserves to get called out for electrocuting his dog. Just like he deserves to get called out every single time he says something stupid and voluntarily puts it into the public sphere. I mean, it's weaponized for Islamophobia. I think Hassan Piker is racist. I think Hassan Piker hates everything that America represents. I think he hates Christianity. I think he hates westernized democracy in the construct of our republic. I think he hates all of it. And just because he can dress up in nouveau riche designer duds doesn't make it any less jihadi. It's a jihadi mentality. That's Islamism. And the left and the woke right think that they can flirt around with it to bring about a bigger, larger, more intrusive government structure. Here is Jennifer Welch, who has pinched her face to the point where it's as taut as an anus, saying that, well, she's defending Hassan Piker here. This is cut nine.
4: And then they trot out these candidates and try, like Mike Rogers, dude, and try to get you to think that he's actually going to service Michiganders. And they know he won't. So what they're going to do is they're going to say, Abdul El-Sayed, he must be a terrorist. He must be this insane person. Well, they've run against him and they can't dig up any dirt on him at all.
3: Really?
4: They've tried. They say, oh, he campaigned with Hassan Piker. Who gives a tough titties. Get over it. All of you are campaigning with J.D. Vance, Stephen Miller, Donald Trump, Ted Cruz, etc. Go f*** yourselves. I am so sick of this bull narrative that
3: it's
4: somehow
3: not a narrative, it's true.
4: Who the Democrats campaign with is this horrible thing. Look at
3: it
4: the
3: is.
4: Monsters running this country. And
3: she's not really bright, right? She's not the sharpest needle in the Botox drawer.
5: The marble in that drawer.
3: First off, to say that no one came up with anything is absolutely, absolutely untrue. I mean, we've got audio, we've got video, we have paper receipts. He's been linked to CARE. He's been linked to Muslim Brotherhood. Now, he dismisses everything with a receipt as being baseless. But truth is truth. Just because you dislike it doesn't invalidate it. He has a lot of super sketchy associations. And those super sketchy associations, especially from Democrats who like to talk about dark money and they like to talk about foreign influence, suddenly they have no issue. They have no issue. Now, Lorraine says that Jennifer Welch wants to sleep with Hassan Piker. But first off, I'm pretty sure he's gay. And secondly, I'm pretty sure she's like, even if he wasn't, I don't think that he would want to get with someone who's his grandmother's age. Just saying. I mean, hide them hands and get some broadband light therapy on your shoulders. I mean, for crying out loud, you can sit here and pull and bleach your face all you want to, but you got to think about the rest of it. It doesn't match. Dana, is it mean? You're damn right it is. And deserved? Yes. So, this, they're whatever that they can do to try to invalidate all of these associations. Notice how they had no problem with any of this during the primary. It's now that we're getting towards the general that it's become problematic. And keep in mind, I find it fascinating how so many people have been talking about black voters, and black voters are not falling for this DSA stuff. They are actually eschewing the DSA outreach. And this was one of the, let me pull up my notes here. This was one of the things that came up when they were doing exit polling in Michigan. And the they are not fans of it. They're not fans of it at all. It's been described as El Said's moment of truth because he has fallen short in appealing to black voters. Now, there are some Democrat socialists. There are some dumb socialists. I'm not saying Democrat because it's like putting glitter on a turd. That's stupid. But they're having some trouble. And one of the reasons that they're having trouble is the working class, which is black and white. The working class, they hear the rhetoric from DSA and that does not resonate with them. Because all of the people at DSA, look at all these people. They're all rich Nepo anchor babies. All of them. Zohran Mandani. They have a fortress in Uganda. I can't remember how many square feet that mansion was. That's where he had his wedding, to that one chick who dresses like a super frumpy person. And everyone's kissing her butt because they think that's the next big thing. I don't get it. But he's a Nepo anchor baby. Hassan Piker, same thing. They've never had to work. This is a guy who was given a podcast by his fat uncle, who calls himself a young Turk, and he's like 60. Okay. These individuals, they've never had any skin in the game. They've never had to work. They don't understand the value of a dollar. They don't understand the value of hard work because they've had everything handed to them. I mean, if you look at every single one of these DSA candidates, every single one of their stories are the exact same. They're all the exact same. I mean, whether it's the lady in Michigan, I mean, it doesn't matter. All of them are the exact same. And this guy, Abdul El Said, born in Egypt, came to the United States. His parents moved here. This guy, his parents were rich. He grew up rich. And he had no question. He never had to worry about affording a medical school. He never had to worry about affording anything. He's never worked in the private sector ever. He only did stuff in college and then in the government because of his parents' connections. He got a job in the Detroit Health Department, still for the government. That's literally it. He's never worked in the private sector ever. This is a guy, like all of them, all of these DSA people have the exact same story. Working class voters do not find any resonance there. They do not see anything with which they identify. They see people who don't know their industry, who don't understand the economic layout of the United States, who don't understand the importance of manufacturing, of domestic energy, of minerals. They don't understand the importance of our exports. They don't understand the importance of any of this because they've never had to work in it. So it's no wonder why working class voters are like, no thanks. El Said, going in the general, he's going to struggle with black voters because black voters are like, this guy doesn't work. And they are offended. Honestly, I think they're offended because the Democrats do this every damn election. They put up someone, they're like, well, this person's brown. You're brown, so you got to brown for brown, right? You got to vote for him. That's what they do all the time. They think that they don't have to make a case to black voters, that they can just put up someone who has a higher melanin count than any kind of white challenger, and they think that's going to be enough of a campaign. They consistently do this, and now they're kind of freaking out in Michigan right now because they just realized that he's going to have to campaign. He's actually going to have to get out there and do it. The way that they had been doing it previously, they fly Hassan Piker in and they hold a couple of little events from pre-selected people and then they record it and then they make it out like, oh, he's going everywhere when really he went to like two places. That's not going to be enough. You're going to actually have to get there and retail politic. But then it gets real tricky because people that turn out to meet him are going to be asking him hard questions. What is your plan for the economy here? What is your plan for manufacturing? What is your plan for tax incentives when we're overtaxed? What is your plan? But Democrats never talk to black voters like that because they don't think black voters care, just like they don't think women care about anything other than abortion. They're really going to screw themselves here. One other quick point. 24, Michigan went for Trump. He pierced through the blue wall. That is not to be undercounted. We'll have more on this. I know we got headlines coming up. Our partners that help bring you the program for this portion of the show. It's the folks over at Ghostbed, the best mattress on the market, hands down. I say this as someone who did all this research, and I bought, like, a couple of years ago this super bougie mattress because I thought that I needed to buy, like, this particular type of mattress in order to be comfortable and to not, like, be sore when you wake up or overheat or anything like that. And it was miserable. I was miserable. Oh, my gosh, the amount of money was sinful. Oh, I just want to blow it up. I got a ghost bed, and the ghost bed, obviously way more affordable. It was built better right out of the gate.

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0: And now, all of the news you would probably miss. It's time for Dana's Quick Five.
1: So, a man was arrested for dressing up in a Grim Reaper costume on a hospital rooftop and staring at patients. It's probably not the nicest thing to do. So, the guy, he climbed on. This is in Britain, of course. Of course it's in Britain, Kane. So, the man dressed up as a Grim Reaper, Leon Gillespie, pled guilty to causing a nuisance without reasonable excuse on NHS premises and was handed a £200 fine. Fined by the magistrates in North Wales. He dressed up as a Grim Reaper at the hospital, whose Welsh name I will follow over pronouncing, and climbed onto the rooftop where he stared at staff and visitors. He had a long blade and was making a noise on the hospital building. He later described it as a crow costume. It wasn't, but it's still kind of funny. Right. So they just arrested him for trespass? I mean, that's so mean. Hysterical. But also not nice. Still hysterical, though. Apocalyptic scenes after huge swarms of locusts filled up the sky in Russia above Dagestan. The arrival of millions of locusts turned a peaceful Sunday into an apocalyptic scene in the southwest corner of the country. They swept across the field, and then the sky was almost blocked out as they flew over. Huh. I'm not saying that that's a sign, but I am suggesting that perhaps it's a sign. A stepmom let her 11-year-old stepson run alongside the car in a parking lot, and then, because she's a moron, ran him over.
2: Oh my God.
1: 26-year-old, she's headed to prison. She fatally ran over her 11-year-old stepson. She's sentenced to 4 years behind bars, pled guilty to negligent homicide. What a horrible story. Just horrible. 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
5: News. I'm Chuck Sievertson. Analysts were expecting a net gain of jobs last month. Instead, the Labor Department reports 23,000 went away. Totals for June and May were revised downward. ABC's Elizabeth Schulze.
6: This is job losses last month, and an expectation had been that we would see over 80,000 new jobs added. There are certain sectors where the jobs were lost by the biggest amounts: local government, education, retail, hotels and food services. We did also see a drop in the participation rate, meaning fewer people were trying to find work.
5: The Department of Homeland Security says while it promised to equip each enforcement team with an officer wearing a body camera, it says it will review footage and will only release it when it is in the best interest of the agency. Todd Blanche has just enough support to become the next attorney general, with Louisiana Senator Bill Cassidy saying that he will vote for him. Wall Street's major indexes closed higher. This is ABC News.
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1: Welcome back to the program. Dana Lash with you. We're at the bottom of the second hour on Friday, getting you set up. And, I just saw a headline. I'm going to save it for our next quick five, because apparently if you want healthier kids, you should get a dog. I am saving this headline for now. I just saw it fly past.
2: More dogs equal more health?
1: Yes. Oh. Yes. So if you get like two dogs, you double the chance of health that you would have with the one dog.
2: Wow.
1: And then if you have four, it doubles the chance from the two.
2: This is the kind of science I'm into.
1: I like this math.
2: Yep.
1: This math makes sense, right? It's super good. Oh, man. I really don't want to talk about some of this stuff, but it is a slow news day. And also, I think it's just important to touch on some of it. We were talking about Hassan Piker previously and how Hassan Piker has said some pretty horrible things and clearly does not like America. I mean, he's gone out of his way to say that, blame America for 9/11 and say that they, you know, we deserved it, what happened on 9/11. That's him, not us. He's had all kinds of slurs where he's gone off on social. I don't know what he does. I guess he just sits in front of a camera and he doesn't know really any of these issues. He doesn't do the legwork of actually trying to educate himself and keep up with the news and keep up with everything that's happening so he can have like an informed discussion. It's like he gets online and just like runs his mouth and says the craziest stuff about people. And that's it. Apparently, I don't know. People like watching, you know, roadside slap fights. So I guess this is, you know, kind of a similar aesthetic. So he ended up, I think he got Asmongold banned, but the ban apparently was overturned. Asmongold is kind of an independent, but common sense streamer who I think some people would say that he's on the right. I just think he's kind of independent. But he was going off on the illegal immigrant invasion in Ceuta and how it's always been a Spanish enclave. I don't care if it's connected to Morocco via land. It's irrelevant. It's been a Spanish enclave, the end. And he was talking about how people actually exploit their kids and use them as shields as a way to carry out some of this behavior. And he's absolutely not wrong. I mean, we've seen that happen at the southern border. I've seen it literally with my own eyes. I've been down there. I've been in some of these detention facilities. I saw a lot of this. So he's not wrong, but then he ended up getting banned for it, but then it was overturned. Meanwhile, you have all this insane, crazy stuff coming out of Hassan Piker's mouth and no one says a thing. I don't think he's ever been banned, has he? I don't think Piker's ever been banned. Yeah, I don't think he has.
2: Plenty to be banned over, but no.
1: I will have to say, Asmongold kind of, in a way, sort of looks like he's cosplaying as the Western idealization of Jesus.
2: Oh, yeah.
1: But he's got a big American flag in the background. I like him. I mean, he's just common sense guy. He's just a common sense dude. That's it. He's not like a super far right winger or nothing like that. Not in any way like Hassan Piker is. But there are these people, these dudes that are in political pop culture now. So Piker's campaigning with every single Democrat that he possibly can. They've been celebrating him all throughout this primary cycle. Now they're terrified as to what this portends for a general. They're looking at the subgroups that they've always been able to rely on to turn out the vote. And now they're watching some of these voters walk away from it. I was talking about black voters and how the support, they're not really supportive of DSA. They're not supportive of DSA. And in Michigan, particularly, Trump took Michigan in the 2024 election. Now, but granted, it was by a small margin. But that's insanely significant when you look at all of the years Michigan has been blue, and that's considered one of the crowns in the Democrat so-called blue wall. We talked a little bit about that earlier this week, the states that have always been reliably Democrat, that Democrats can always count on in order to secure that vote. So that's pretty significant. And that he took that, and he actually took it, and I was reading this last night and some this morning, Trump took a significant better, more so than any other Republican. I think, what was it, the last Republican was Reagan, I think, to pierce the blue wall. And Trump pierced the blue wall, and he did it by winning working class voters, a lot of people who had previously voted Democrat. We saw that in 2016. And then the Democrats turned around and decided to excoriate the people that had reliably voted them into office for decade after decade because they didn't vote for the old white woman. So they called all these people racist. That was in 2016 with Hillary Clinton. I know you all remember that. So in Michigan, something similar set up. We saw a lot of that replicated with working class voters, also with minorities, Hispanic voters, black voters, women voters. And in Michigan, those working class voters and minority groups helped put Trump over the top. And that was while he was running against Kamala Harris. So that's incredibly significant. So that's why I think it's not going to be the cakewalk that the DSA thinks it is in Michigan. And they keep saying, well, we're overtaking everything. We're overtaking everything. Their own party's immune system is starting to kick in certain areas. This stuff maybe sells well online to the radicalized ideologues on the left, but when it comes to turning out the vote, that's the demographic that tends to stay home, and they rely on their young voters and the more radical of the ideologues to make it up for them. But those people tend to stay home in generals. They only really kind of get involved in primaries, and generals are kind of nowhere to be seen, definitely nowhere to be seen in municipal and local elections. And that coupled with the number of people that went to Trump during 24, it's just not going to be as easy as they think it is. Also, if you look, and I was breaking this down in Missouri's first congressional district because we talked about this earlier in the week when Wesley Bell beat Cori Bush, that's a predominantly black district. I lived in that district. I've helped people campaign in that district, Republicans, just trying to register Republican voters because the GOP gives up on it all the time. But when I was there, it was the third congressional district, pretty much the same boundary lines. It's been expanded a little bit, but still gerrymandered to ensure a hardcore concentrated Democrat turnout. Wesley Bell was a big Democrat. Cori Bush was, you know, she aligns with DSA. She was utterly defeated because voters, again, majority black district, voters rejected her record of do-nothingness. And they thought that Wesley Bell better understood not just the economic issues, but also the manufacturing issues, because that district used to be, back in its heyday, a big manufacturing base. And that has, I mean, it's since hemorrhaged all of that. It's hemorrhaged residents. It's hemorrhaged jobs. It's hemorrhaged tax revenue. It's hemorrhaged businesses. And so Bell actually has spoken and he's a Democrat, so I'll never vote for the guy, but he's a better Democrat than some of the other Democrats, if that makes sense. And I actually think he may be capable of doing math, whereas Cori Bush would literally send her warlock boyfriend after people. I'm not kidding. The warlock thing is real. You should Google it if you want to laugh. But she was rejected. Michigan is a little slightly different because of the Islamist component. But if you remove that component, I don't think that Abdul al-Sayed would have been victorious in that primary. That is why the whole Jewish thing with AIPAC was such a foremost factor in their primary. And in the weeks leading up to the vote, al-Sayed's people was like really hammering Haley Stevens. Haley Stevens described herself as a Zionist Democrat, which I think is different than just being pro-Israel. But she's a pro-Israel Democrat, but she said she was a Zionist Democrat. And she was besieged by the Islamists there, those who especially were doing a lot of campaigning for Abdul al-Sayed, including Hassan Piker, to bring this tugboat to shore. So they really used that as a cudgel. That element was absent in the first congressional district race. I'm not saying that there aren't Islamist portions of that electorate there, but it is not little Mogadishu like Michigan is, right? And it's a very different. That element was absent there. And I think in Michigan, had you not had that Islamist element, I think that Abdul al-Sayed would not have been victorious. I really don't. I think it was the Islamism and the appeal to the Hassan Piker rhetoric that put him over the top. So this creates a complication going into the general election, because now he has to appeal more broadly, and he can run to the center all he wants to, and you can have other Democrats go out there and try to say that it's guilt by association to have someone like Piker campaign with you, but he has verbally shared those thoughts. He has verbally out loud agreed with him and had these discussions on agreement at his campaign stops. And the reason that we know this is because it's been on video. It's been live streamed. It's been recorded. The videos are out there. So it's not like people are just making this up out of the ether. These are things that he has said and things that he has done. So he's going to be in a difficult spot. And I think it's incredibly important when we're talking about midterms and the rise of the DSA to compare those congressional districts, because the Islamist element is what factored into Abdul al-Sayed's victory. Whereas in the first congressional district in Missouri, it wasn't. But in al-Sayed, you still have black voters that were rejecting his DSA rhetoric. Same thing in the first congressional district in Missouri. DSA voters or black voters were rejecting DSA rhetoric because they identify they want jobs. They want economic issues. They don't want to sit here and talk about Jews, Jews, Jews all damn day. But that's all the DSA offers. That's all they have. So they're going to be a little bit of a pickle going into general. In the meantime, what Republicans should be doing, there's million dollar audio footage, video footage of this stuff. Now, I will say this. On the right, it doesn't help that we have the Taint brothers. What? I said it right. The Taints. You know the guys I'm talking about. One of them dresses like a twink. And the other is always in, like, oddly tailored suits. I think that he has shoulder pads, and I think his suits are... He almost looks like he's in a zoot suit, but I think he does it to make himself look bigger. The Taint brothers, as you know, that have tried to ingratiate themselves in UFC. One of them claims that he has a fighting record, but then other fighters have said, no, you don't. Here's your actual record. That was embarrassing. But they're guys who... isn't one of the Taints incarcerated? I don't... The bald one? The Islamist who said he banged trainees? Yeah. The one who wears capris and loafers, stinky, has no shoulders. His neck just goes right into his chest. It's sad. Anyway, he's in jail, and they've been charged with tons of counts of trafficking, human trafficking. And all of the cases built up from the stuff that they made in video and literally posted online themselves. That's like how libs of TikTok... People attack libs of TikTok and say, oh, you went after this person, when all she does is literally repost the content that they publicly post in the first place. That's the same thing with the Taint brothers. This is stuff that they actually post themselves, and other people see it, and they point to it and are like, wow, this is messed up. And then the Taint brothers react like, oh, you're framing us, or you're making this up. No, these are, did you not post this? So anyway, they've got all of these trafficking charges against them. So their lawyer decided that it would be smart to say this video right here, where he goes after Secretary of State Marco Rubio's son. Listen.
3: The boys can't be extradited without the Secretary of State signing off on that. The Secretary of State is, of course, Marco Rubio. Look, Marco Rubio has a son who plays football in college in Florida right now. One allegation against his son and his son's life is over.
1: So here's the thing. Let me be generous for a moment, because that's insane what he just did. What I think you have to question your legal representation when they actually imperil their clients like that. Let me be generous for a moment, because this video was posted, last night. We saw it this morning. Now, he could be saying in a weird way that he could be trying to argue that the accusations against the Taints, based on the video that they published themselves, are false, which doesn't make sense in light of the fact, again, going back to the video, said video they posted themselves. And he could be saying, well, see, it could happen to Rubio. But it sounds, that's a generous interpretation, I feel. Because why mention Rubio's son at all unless it's a double entendre, a quasi-double entendre? Unless you're trying to say, well, here's an example, and also that can be a reality. You know what I mean?
2: Right.
1: That's kind of what that's what it comes off as. This is the problem when you just run your mouth. And you don't, especially when you're an attorney and you're not thoughtful with what you're saying, and you're actually creating a mess for your clients that you have to clean up. Of course, you know, of course they hired him, them. The Taints hired this guy. I mean, they probably wanted somebody as d-baggy as they were. I don't know. But what a stupid thing to say. I mean, regardless of your views, which, you know, I like to base mine on fact and evidence, like videos that people post themselves and publicly release and admissions that they make in said videos. Okay. But why would you do that? Why would you jeopardize your client's standing by running your mouth and trying to seem like a hard ass? I don't understand this. That just seems like sloppy and reckless and not serving the interests of your clients. And like I said, generously, you could say, well, maybe he's saying that this could happen to anyone. But that sounds very clumsily worded, and it seems like a try-hard thing to do to make that the interpretation. You know, we have more on the way. We got Florida Man coming up as we move. 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

0: 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It's time for Florida Man.
1: We're going right to machete land. Okay, so I'm trying to imagine how this is going to go in my head. Two dudes got arrested in a Florida Publix machete fight. Panama City, Florida. They literally got into a machete fight. These are the guys that Juan's going to show you in the parking lot. Now, I'm looking at these fillers, and I don't even know which one of them is going to be winning. So the first one, Everett Crickbobum. Bobum, Bobum. What is your name? 52. He was in his car. Oh, here, it's just funny. James Gay approached him. It's the Crickbobum gay fight. The gay Crickbobum fight. He approached him to confront him about a previous issue. So the younger one approached the feller in spectacles, if you're looking at the live stream. And they apparently was over an ex-girlfriend. Now, I know that these two men, I'm sorry, but if you're sharing a lady with that fella, you've got a lot of other problems other than your lady being shared. So, Crickbobum, Bobum, how do you say his name? That sounds dumb. Look at this. This is going to bother me so bad. How do you say this man's name? How do you say that name? Crickbobum? Crickbobum?
2: Crickbobum.
1: Is it Bobum or Bobum?
2: Crickbobum.
1: I don't know. So then Crickbobum pulled out a hatchet to get Gay to leave him alone. Sounds like a lot of us. Gay went to his vehicle, grabbed a machete, and then approached the other man. As Crickbobum saw Gay get close, he grabbed a sheathed knife. Gay allegedly hit Crickbobum with the sheathed machete. Then they struggled and both had injuries to their hands. Gay said he hit Crickbobum in the face with the machete, and then he hit Crickbobum in the head and stomped on him while he was on the ground. Police said that Crickbobum lost consciousness. Hate his name. Gay was also in prison. He had previously served 12 years on a 15-year sentence. Oh, for aggravated battery in a vampire cult murder from 2011. Oh, if you said, Dana, one of the machete guys. Oh, my gosh. Did you see the skinny legs on the other one?
3: Yes.
1: What? The gay guy was in a vampire cult. That's literally his last name, Gay, so I can say that. The gay guy was in a vampire cult, and he spent 12 out of 15 years in prison for it. So all I know is it was a machete fight, and it furthermore goes with the whole narrative that, yes, people in machete everywhere carry, or people in Florida carry machetes. So stick with us.
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7: From ABC News, I'm Chuck Severson. Department of Homeland Security says while it promised to equip each enforcement team with an officer wearing a body camera, it says it will review footage and will only release it when it's in the best interest of the agency. ABC's Luke Barr.
8: The body-worn camera policy was written in early 2025 and says that after a high-profile shooting or incident, a panel of individuals will review the footage and determine whether it be released.
7: Analysts were expecting a net gain of jobs last month. Instead, the Labor Department reports overall losses. Totals for June and May revised downward. ABC's Jim Ryan.
9: The consensus was for a net gain of 83,000 positions last month. Instead, the Labor Department has reported a loss of 23,000 jobs. The same report shows the no-hire, no-fire employment market still dominates. At 4.1%, the unemployment rate was essentially the same as the June figure, as was the number of unemployed Americans at 6.9 million.
7: Weather affecting air travel today with more than 1,400 flight cancellations, says FlightAware. Todd Blanche has just enough support to become the next attorney general, with Louisiana Senator Bill Cassidy saying that he'll vote for Blanche. ABC's Jay O'Brien at the Capitol.
3: Because Todd Blanche, in Cassidy's view, had served as the president's personal attorney, he could tell the president the truth and he could push back on him in a private setting. I can tell you, it's the opposite characterization you often hear, particularly from Democrats of Todd Blanche, which is that the fact that he was the president's personal attorney ties him closer to the president's viewpoint and ties him closer to following direction from the president.
7: Wall Street indexes closed out their best week since April, with the S&P 500 setting a new record. The lower Labor Department jobs numbers for July signal that the Federal Reserve may not raise interest rates, prompting the buying of stocks today. Crude oil prices held at yesterday's lower levels. 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
7: A New Mexico court has ordered Meta, the parent company of Facebook and Instagram, to pay $567 million to address children's mental health. Meta must pay, says New Mexico Attorney General Raul Torres.
15: In view of the fact that they knew about these harms, that they were not forthcoming about the danger, they were not honest with parents and policymakers and families, not only in this state, but around the world.
7: Settlement requires Meta to create educational material for parents and educators and to produce public service spots for media. Extreme heat evidence from ABC News Chief Meteorologist Ginger Z.
16: Lake Mead has hit their record low. That is that big reservoir outside of Las Vegas. They're also in Las Vegas at an extreme heat warning for the ninth day in a row. That will dry things out even more. We're going to stay with those warnings all the way through Sunday, at least. The heat advisories go up to Boise. Salt Lake City goes to 102 today, Palm Springs 109, and Phoenix 112.
7: Amanda Knox, convicted, later acquitted of murdering her roommate Meredith Kircher in Italy 19 years ago, is performing comedy stand-up at an arts festival in Scotland today. Kircher's sister launched an online petition against it. Knox's reaction?
16: I can't speak to what is or is not triggering to Meredith's family. What I can say is that I've never seen the kind of scrutiny and criticism pointed towards a wrongly accused man that I've seen pointed towards me.
7: Amanda Knox, the petition has got over 7,000 signatures. Chuck Sievertson, ABC News.
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1: It's like the losers who got picked last for dodgeball forming a union and being like, we're going to regulate how you pick for dodgeball because we're mad. I mean, it's what it is. That's what this is. I think it's unfair to say that, well, she doesn't like men or women's sports. She's MAGA. That's so stupid to just say that the complete blatant observation of scientific fact renders one a trumpkin.
0: The Dana Show with Dana Loesch.
1: Why, hello there. Dana Loesch with you at the top of this third hour. Happy Friday. We're getting you set up for the weekend. Do you guys want to hear a very funny story? By the way, if you missed anything, download the podcast or find us on YouTube, Facebook, the newsletter as well over at Substack, Chapter and Verse. I've got a super funny story for you. Funny, but it seems like it's so sad in the beginning. There's a Texas businessman named John Gannon who says he feels guys totes betrayed, much betray, after his Venezuelan fiance, Yasmin Reyes, was detained by ICE at Houston's International Airport. He told CBS News that he's been a lifelong Republican and he has voted for Trump. But now he says he regrets his decision. He kind of looks like an Americanized Ian McShane. And he says, I would never vote Trump again after this fiasco. Listen to this little sound, little bite of sound.
2: Hello, my name is Eddie.
1: Oh, that's not that guy at all. This is, no, let's, yeah, let's, that's a different town hall thing. 16. Yeah, sorry, 16. Sorry. My... Okay, play this. Okay, this is not working. That is horrible audio. I can't hear a damn thing. Do we have any clear audio of him saying anything? Okay, let me see if I can turn me up. I'll just play it off my own monitor. Because I think it's important to have this. Gosh dang it. Now we got to start over. Start the whole damn segment over now. We'll do it live. So he's a lifelong Republican, said he voted for Trump, and this guy told CBS News that he regrets the decision, saying that he's never going to vote for Trump again after
22: for
1: this.
22: The administration.
1: Let me start with this.
23: How do I feel? I feel totally betrayed. I mean, you never think, or I never thought, a guy like me would ever be involved in anything like this. Eight officers.
1: Oh, come on.
23: Swarmed Jasmine, detained her, didn't tell us why, and rustled her off into a car. No explanation was given. I was just in total disbelief. Nothing like this has ever happened to me. You know, I have several businesses. I'm law-abiding, and I pay a lot of tax.
22: What would you say to somebody watching at home who may think, well, John, he's criticizing the president or the administration on this issue of immigration because of political reasons?
23: Oh, I'm definitely not. I voted for Trump. They are picking up law-abiding citizens. They're destroying families, jobs.
22: You underscored, John, that you voted for the president in the most recent election, I assume.
23: Yeah, I wouldn't do that again. Not after this fiasco. This is like the Gestapo. I would never have thought the United States would act this way. Go after the criminals. We're all for that. But leave the mom and pops and the kids alone. Love, Jasmine. That's it.
1: I'm sure she's marrying him for his heart. Because he's 72, she's 44, 45?
24: Yeah.
1: So here's the problem with Jasmine Reyes. Jasmine entered the U.S. legally, sure, in October of 2023. And she entered under the visa waiver program. But the problem is that she overstayed her authorized stay after January of 2024. Now, she had overstayed, and then she put in another asylum application that was pending. And she had a pending work permit. Pending applications do not transfer legal status onto a person. This is commonly understood by anyone with more than one brain cell. And that's per DHS. It's public. Everybody knows this. Just because an application is pending does not mean it is conferred upon you legal status. You don't have legal status until you have legal status, finalized legal status. She had overstayed the authorized stay. So since January of 24, technically, she was not here legally. So what this businessman, John Gannon, is upset over is that, well, I can't believe people that I love have to follow the law. It's crazy. I'm never voting for Trump again because Trump enforced the law that someone that I love does not want to follow. That is so bad. Yeah, that's kind of a problem. That's a leftist mentality. Rules for me, but not for thee. So he regrets his vote, but he does. Does he not regret his fiance overstaying her authorized stay since January of 24? Kane, how much time has passed since January 2024?
4: I'm going to say at least 7-8 months, somewhere in that range.
1: January of 24?
4: Oh, gosh. 24?
1: Yeah.
4: Oh, that's good. 30 months now.
1: Okay. Yeah. So it's been a bit. So you've had a couple of Christmases, a couple of New Year's, a couple of Thanksgivings. You've had a lot of time. And pray tell, if you are overstaying your stay and you are nearing the deadline for said stay, isn't it also possible for you to begin the paperwork to correct that before the expiration of your stay, of your allowed stay? That's like not something you do after it passes, correct? Right? Yeah. That's like if your driver's license expires and you wait for 2 years, you can't just be like, well, I've had a driver's license 2 years ago, but is it current now? Well, no, but I had it 2 years ago. But is it current now? Is the fact that you had a driver's license that expired 2 years ago, does that confer upon you a legal license? Does that mean you still have, that you're still in compliance, regardless of whether or not you like the law? Are you still in compliance with said law, yes or no? Very easy question. You can't say, well, she had it 2 years ago. It's not how this works. So that's some Boomhauer stuff right there. Actually, Boomhauer would do better. What?
4: But I'm a law-abiding citizen.
1: I voted for Trump so that the people I love don't have to follow the law. Well, is that all it takes? Because, damn, there's a lot of stuff I don't want to follow.
4: You know what's also going to happen is I'm also not going to vote for Trump again either. You know why?
1: Why?
4: Because he ain't running again.
1: Oh, that's right. That's a good point. I never vote for, well, good luck, Grandpa. You're not going to have to because he's not going to be, he can't run again. I'm not going to vote for this guy again because my fiance couldn't follow the law. And the people I love should be able to break the law because I voted for Trump and I never vote for him again. Not because he ain't running again, because he can't, but because I ain't voting for him again. I can't believe I'm getting ready to say this, but I feel like Joe Biden would beat him in a debate. Also, can we just talk for a minute about the situation that his much younger fiance, Dana, you're sexist. Yes, because I'm sorry, women are not going to go for an old dude unless they're rich. That is how this is. You can get mad about it all you want to, but any chick that tells you otherwise is a lying liar. So you're telling me this 40-something-year-old woman is marrying this 72-year-old man because I love his whore? No. Girl, no. You all know that. You know it. So not true. Yeah, why didn't he marry her already?
4: Yeah, because wouldn't that have solved the issue?
1: I mean, kind of. I mean, there's still a couple of things. But,
4: right, but it would have been a
1: little. But yeah, it would have made it probably a little easier.
4: Yeah.
1: Mm-hmm. So she's not here legally. And I'm sure she, I wonder if she's going to marry him still now. Right? Notice how this ABC journalist, this guy, this peach fuzz who's sitting there doing this interview, at no point does he ask, well, is she still here legally? Was she still here legally? Did she overstay any authorized stay? He doesn't ask that at all. Because the narrative, he's got a narrative that he has to ask. He's got to keep up with that narrative. Heaven forbid, he cannot divert from that. Now, Lorraine noted that she had family members that had paid an immigration lawyer to in a similar situation to get through the red tape and make sure that there was legal standing. Why didn't Gannon go through that? Why didn't this businessman, and that's a great point, that why didn't he go through that? He's a rich businessman. Why did he not hire an immigration lawyer to make sure that his fiance was, everything was legit, copacetic, that it was all going to be all right? Why didn't he do that? No, instead, can you, it's like the Gestapo. Everything I don't like is Hitler. He literally compared his Venezuelan fiance staying 2 years after her authorized stay, thus here illegally, and getting detained to Nazis. How is this guy a successful business person? You, sir, are a dumbass. How is this guy a successful business person at all? Oh, my word. But yes, she was here illegally. She entered the U.S. Legally, again, in October of 23 via the visa waiver program. And she used her Spanish passport, eligible for up to 90 days. Her authorized stay expired in January of 24, around January 21st. She filed an affirmative asylum application with USCIS, and that is a pending case. Now, she did obtain a work permit and a Texas driver's license while awaiting a decision. So here's the problem, though. She did not file her affirmative asylum application until her authorized stay expired, because the application is dated January 19th. The authorized stay expired January 21st. So why are you waiting until 2 days before expiration to file paperwork to extend your stay? That is irresponsible on her part. That's not the fault of the U.S. government. It's not the fault of DHS. It is not the fault of Border Patrol. It is the fault of this female who waited until her stay expired before she filed an affirmative asylum application. That's her problem. I don't care if she doesn't have a criminal record. She has one now, because she was lazy and did not monitor her official legal status, or she did and just didn't care. I just think that's stupid. That's not anyone else's fault. That's like sticking a stick in the spokes of your bicycle tire, and then when your bike falls over, you clutch your knee like the meme and scream, but Trump did it. Trump did not make this chick wait until her stay expired to file her affirmative asylum application. Trump didn't do that. Trump didn't make her affirmative stay expire. He's not the one that messed any of this up for her. And as DHS noted, a pending application does not confer legal status. So that's it. And so DHS said that, and they confirmed that claims are heard by an immigration judge. They have full due process, but they're not going to ignore the rule of law. That's it. And it was heightened airport enhancement that ended up getting her detained. So that's her fault, nobody else's fault. And for this guy to be like, shut up, you sound like a dumb leftist. You sound like everything that is wrong with a society that wants to do everything but not accept any kind of consequences for bad choices or bad behavior. 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

0: I'm surprised the bed held. But apparently they were caught having a private romantical moment on an IKEA showroom bed. That's disgusting. Shoppers were shocked, obviously. Yeah, they even dumped their shoes on the display bed next to them. They put their disgusting, dirty shoes. I would have dragged them up by their hair. That's just me, because that's disgusting. But they were told to leave. I just think the story... Daily Star, by the way, you have more ads than you have actual decent content. So this is the last time I'm citing from your absolute fecal dump of a publication, because you don't post, you don't have enough good writers and you don't have enough good content to have the number of crappy ads that you have, and they're all bad ads. But this was in Taiwan, so, and they didn't tell you that until the 16th paragraph. But I don't know what they're, you know. Let's see here. Chipotle, another one, is rocked by a food poisoning outbreak. People ate bad jalapenos because nobody stops defecating in the field. At this point, I'm like, I don't know what to do. I want cilantro so bad, my cilantro got cooked. For whatever reason, it did not do well this year. And I don't have actual good cilantro.
1: I can understand lettuce and cilantro, but jalapenos? They're whole peppers. They wash them before they... Like, I don't get this stuff.
0: Well, this stuff gets into that cyclospore. It gets into the actual plant itself. So it's not something that you can wash off. The only way that you can actually kill it is by super high, like cooking at high heat, cooking the plant at high heat or the pepper at high heat. That's the only way you can get it out. But then nobody wants, you don't want to do that to like cilantro and this other stuff. So I don't know. So now they have that cyclosoriasis. So it's been Taylor Farms shredded iceberg lettuce that was sold at Taco Bell. 15 other states linked to the outbreak. Now you got peppers from Chipotle. Wow, we've got to be way better about our food chain here. Let's see, we got more on the way. Don't go anywhere. What's worse than summer heat? Trying to sleep on a mattress that turns into a sauna every single night. 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
5: ABC News, I'm Chuck Sievertson. The oil tanker captain who led the Coast Guard on a weeks-long chase from the Caribbean to the North Atlantic was sentenced to 10 months in prison today, says the U.S. Attorney's Office. New Jersey's Attorney General announcing subpoenas in a civil rights investigation at Delaney Hall in Newark, a private immigration detention facility owned and operated by the GEO Group. Deaths of three people in recent months have been reported. Senator Cory Booker, New Jersey Democrat, has called on Congress to shut down the facility.
6: Every single day DHS keeps Delaney Hall open is another choice to let this happen again, three times already.
5: A panel of judges at the D.C. Circuit Court of Appeals rules that President Trump exceeded his authority in setting out to build a $400 million ballroom at the White House without Congress's okay. Trump says they're appealing to the Supreme Court. Wall Street indexes closed higher, the S&P at a new record. This is ABC News.
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1: So a couple caught in an intimate act on an IKEA showroom bed in front of stunned shoppers. That's so disgusting.

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1: Fun little fact here, and bear with me because I'm taking a screenshot and putting this up on X really quickly. Because I saw this story that was promoted by Joaquin Castro, who is a congressman from Texas. And it's a story about how Texas DPS pulled over Jesus Bracco. He was going to work, and he had his daughter with him. Now, this guy entered the United States illegally and has been here illegally and then was detained for deportation. So Joaquin Castro goes to X and says, DPS called ICE, you know, ICE agents came, and ICE needs to immediately release him and stop fueling Trump and Abbott's mass deportation machine, etc. So I went to quote tweet him, and he has me blocked. That's illegal. Do you know how I know that's illegal? Because the court case of Link v. Freed from 2024. So what the court case defined back in this landmark U.S. Supreme Court case, by the way, is it established this legal test for social media and elected official, public officials, right? So the Supreme Court, it was a unanimous ruling in this case that set a standard across the country, right? Declaring that if a public official is on social media, and it doesn't matter if it's a personal or private account, if they are using that social media account, the activity therein for that account, is they're advocating for policies that affect the electorate, they're advocating for different issues, etc., that counts as a state action, and the official has the legal authority, has the legal expectation that they have to make it accessible to everybody. And so this is a ruling that governs all public officials today. There's also the Knight First Amendment Institute v. Trump. There's also O'Connor at Radcliffe v. Garnier, Davison v. Randall. So the governing Supreme Court authority, though, is Link versus Freed. And I'm going to issue a formal demand letter for this elected official to unblock me because it's a violation of my First Amendment rights and I want satisfaction. So I'm currently having my First Amendment rights violated because Joaquin Castro has blocked me from his social media accounts wherein he discusses actual state business that affects me as a Texas resident. So we're going to see. And I did ask on X, too, even though I know the answer. I mean, I absolutely have legal standing in this case because there have been. I mean, this all started, remember, issue with what is it? It was AOC. Wasn't it AOC? Didn't they actually get into this as well?
2: Yeah.
1: They actually got into that as well. Let me pull this up really quickly. This is all on because I think AOC blocked. I have this in my notes somewhere. Yeah. So she apparently had. Well, they didn't take it to court, but there was a legal challenge because she had blocked someone. She had blocked all these people on her. So what she was trying to argue is that it was her personal Twitter account, but it's irrelevant if it's your personal or if it's your public account, because your personal account, if you're using your personal account to talk about all of those issues that affect elected residents, then technically that also is applicable. So she had to unblock Dove Hyken, who is a former New York assemblyman, because he sued her. He said that it blocked her First Amendment rights and she had to apologize for it. It was a case that was settled in 2019 and access was restored. There have been a number of people who filed suits and every single one of them have been held. Every single one of them, they've been successful. So that's a big deal. That's a big deal. You can't block people as elected officials from your accounts, and it doesn't matter if it's your public or personal. Now, if it's your personal account and you have not, you only use that and you don't talk about any issue that falls into the purview of your job, the scope of your job as an elected official. Like you're talking about food or I love hot dogs or I love dogs or something like that. You're not talking about amnesty and immigration. Then that's not going to be upheld. But if you're using that social media account to advocate for or promote or discuss issues that affect your electorate, you cannot block people from that. And it doesn't matter if it's X or Instagram or Facebook or what. So I am absolutely going to pursue it. So we'll see. Because I think that I'm tired of this. I'm tired of this whole thing. Tired of the whole thing. I'm tired of the special double standard. Are you blocked, Kane, out of curiosity?
2: Castro?
1: Yeah, I'm curious.
3: I don't think I am. Let me see. I'm going to look.
1: Yeah, I'm curious. I'm trying to see, because he's... Yeah, I'm blocked. And I think I'm blocked from both of them, too. So, yeah. Interesting. So we'll see. We'll see on that. I just watch it and see. They do this all the time to the right, so, you know, why not? Why not? Why not do it also in turn? Just saying. Are you, I'm curious, are you blocked? Joaquin Castro TX, are you blocked?
2: Oh, gotcha.
1: Yeah. That's.
2: I am not blocked.
1: Oh. Here, hang on. I'm going to redo this post with his handle, his proper handle. And I'm going to see if you can get his attention with it, too.
2: All right.
1: I'm just tired of this stuff. Anybody else tired of it? You absolute rat bastard. You're not going to sit here and block me, a tax-paying Texan, from this. I absolutely am going to. I am petty enough that I will pursue it to the end of the earth. So I think you guys know that. Oh, sorry. I'm doing all this while I'm on air. This is the way it is. Sorry. We're just doing it. I want to make sure I have the corrected handle. Yeah. So I'm super curious about this. So, like I said, this, I'm actually doing all of this while I'm sitting here talking to you guys right now. Cause it's important. Dang it. It's important. Think of it. Like, how are you going to be able to, if you're blocked by elected officials, how are you able to reach out to these people? How are you able to debate them on these issues if they're talking about issues like this whole thing right here? This guy he's talking about this illegal alien who is being detained by ICE, and he's going after, with this exact account, he's going after the governor and POTUS and all of this stuff. So, we'll see. Kane, you can retweet, because I got the,
2: okay.
1: I got the correct one up there now. So, I'm just curious. I would just like to see, but I did ask. I'm like, and I know I can, because I know what the correct handle, I know what the law is for this. So, we'll see. In the meantime, let's get a couple of, we've got a lot of audio that I haven't played yet that we're going to want to play, if I can find it to pull it up. Because I have so many tabs open. Okay, so we played the Texas business guy. Can I just play Mike Rogers going back to Michigan? This is a great play for him. This is Cut 13. He's reaching out to those disaffected people who did not sign on to the DSA stuff. Listen.
4: If you're among the majority of Democratic voters that woke up on Wednesday feeling, well, hopeless, because the person who won does not represent your values, well, just know. There is still hope. Michigan deserves a senator who is ready to sit with you, hear from you, and represent you. The parents across Michigan who want an education system that sets up their kids for success. You have a home with us. To grandparents across Michigan who are heartbroken from watching their kids and grandkids leave the state. You have a home with us. To young people who are looking for real solutions to solve our housing affordability crisis. You have a home with us. To working families who don't want higher taxes and lower paychecks, well, you have a home with us. And to the vast majority of people across Michigan who do not want to throw their support behind a campaign filled with anger, divisiveness, calls for violence, and the views that are out of touch with your values, well, you have a home with us. The fight is far greater than just left versus right. The fight is for the very soul of our nation.
1: That is so great. And he doesn't sound crazy like Abdul al-Sayed, does he?
2: Nope.
1: Yeah. Interesting. Very interesting. He's not, he doesn't sound crazy. He's talking about issues that affect those blue-collar voters, which, can I just say, this is something that really Republicans are going to need to be doing. There was this big debate over burritos and stuff, which is the cost. Everybody was talking about the cost of food. And I find it kind of nutty. I feel like there are some people that get out there and they act like other people who disagree with them on the cost of living are out of touch, which is not true. It is not true at all. And it's frustrating to see the argument, because I feel like what people think is tough today was actually not tough, like for my parents or for those people who were coming of age in the 70s or people who were, you know, coming of age in the 80s. And, you know, I have, like, my husband talks about how when he was younger, he had to eat government cheese before. Have you ever had government cheese? Why is that such a big thing? Apparently it was delicious, Kane, back in the day.
3: Yeah, we had government cheese back in the day.
1: Huh.
3: It was like a Velveeta-ish.
1: Huh.
3: Like American cheese.
1: Huh, interesting. Yeah, apparently it's, like, very good. So I saw this there, because they were, this is the comment that I was looking at. Someone was saying that, well, people in the media and podcasters, they've never had to worry about how they would afford groceries, or they've never had an overdrawn account, which is entirely true. But the last sentence was, they were getting into people who are flipping about affordability concerns lack the perspective that being broke gives you. My point was, people who are realistic about affordability concerns are so precisely because they were broke once too, quite possibly to a greater degree than those who mistake practicality with flippancy, or who invoke the privilege of brokenness as an appeal to authority, which is true. I grew up poorer than most people could ever empathize with. Not that I lived in a hovel, but I had a little poorhouse that my mother rented, and she was a single mother. She unfortunately had, my biological father was a Democrat, and that's all I'll say. But, you know, being raised by a single mother and living through very, very tough times, not even being able to afford notebook paper, I never went and got, like, new clothes for school. That was not something I did until I was, like, in college. That was not a reality for me. I would be lucky if I got, like, I remember one birthday, I actually didn't think I was going to get a birthday present because I knew we were poor. I was in elementary school, and my mom was able, because she worked two jobs, and she was able to get me, like, just like a pink stuffed teddy bear. That was it. And I love that bear. I think I had it forever until its eyes fell off. Not because I was rough with it, because I loved it. It was like the Velveteen Rabbit, you know. But, I mean, I knew, and I never victimized myself. I never looked at myself as, I'm such a victim. It's so hard for me. And I'm sure it would have been easy for my mom to do, too. But it was just not a mentality with which I was raised that, you know, it's hard. I was just like, I have the ability. I'm healthy. I'm capable. I'm going to be able to pull myself out of any situation that I find myself in. And that was the mentality that I had. That's just, it was just infused. It was just the mentality of the household. And everything that I was able to accomplish in life. I had, I work really, really hard. I have a great team here in radio. I have a great partner in life. That all goes into it. But I work really hard. I still work really hard. I'm not like filthy podcaster rich either. I think people have a lot of misconceptions about, you know, conservatives and their thoughts on affordability. The reason that we believe the way that we do on certain things is because we know broke. We know broke better than a lot of, we didn't have iPhone bitching about how we were broke. Right? That's not how we were. We were broke. Making milk gravy and biscuits and having that as like dinner every night because you can't afford anything else. I mean, that's broke. I mean, it sounds insane because this was like the 80s, but that's how I was raised. I didn't have a bicycle. That's how I was raised. I would get a secondhand bike from a cousin when they outgrew it. That's how we got stuff. I remember the first time we could afford, it was a big deal. I was actually in high school that my whole family cobbled together. And for my one gift, which was all I needed, was a Nintendo. Could not believe it. Could not believe it. It was the most amazing thing I'd ever had. So I've loved playing games ever since then. I still do. But I never made myself easy in my struggle by victimizing myself, right? It was always, do you want to change your circumstances? Then change them. I didn't come from a rich family. We didn't have any Nepo connections. I had no connections. None. Everything was made by hard work. And this was in the going front. And that was in the 90s. And then going into their, you know, early aughts. And then now even. So when I see these people bitch and moan about some of this stuff or act like, well, you can't look down on somebody for ordering a $20 burrito off DoorDash because that's hard for them to afford. Shut up. My gosh, it just sounds so entitled, and it's making me hate burritos, which makes me hate you. Just stop. Also, one last quick thing before I move. Why is it burritos? I thought bowls were the big thing. Kane? Isn't it bowls? Aren't there whole entire restaurants that are about, like, bowls?
3: I don't know if it's as much fun as having a burrito. But, yeah, I mean, obviously with the low-carb lifestyle, you're going to go with the bowl. But the tortilla is really a better option than, like, a hoagie roll or
1: something. Yeah, but if you get, like, rice in the bowl, isn't that just have the flour tortilla then?
3: Yeah, I agree.
1: Yeah, I don't get it. Okay, all right, I'm going to move on because the burrito thing is killing me. As we move, the folks who don't make the program possible. It's our friends over at Alliance Defending Freedom. Golly, they are there in every single fight. Every fight. I have been talking about the stuff that they have been fighting and winning for over 10 years now. I think the first time that I had them on was the case of this florist named Baronelle Stutzman out on the West Coast. And the Alphabet Mafia was after her because she's a devout Christian running a florist shop, and they tried to ruin her life. And Alliance Defending Freedom stood in the gap. Or the baker named Jack that was out in Colorado, same thing. I mean, there are so many cases, not just that, but also protecting women's sports, not just with major, major court victories, but also common sense legislation, or landing a landmark free speech victory at the Supreme Court on behalf of Christian counselor Kaylee Childs. This is all the stuff that Alliance Defending Freedom does. The things that you see protected in the news, ADF is the one usually behind it. 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
9: 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This is DEI in action. Divisive, toxic, and un-American. Dr. Martin Luther King Jr. dreamed of a nation where his children would be judged not by the color of their skin, but by the content of their character. DEI turns that dream upside down. But there's hope. DEI is being rolled back through civil rights enforcement, federal funding cuts, and growing cultural resistance to its harm in schools, workplaces, and communities. America is strongest when united, not divided. Our universities should lead the way in bringing people together, not driving them apart. 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Restoring truth, correcting bias in education, one story at a time. A series brought to you by the Leadership Institute and Radio America.

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1: So I linked this out on social media, but I think it's funny. One of the reasons that Joaquin Castro hates me is because I noted how back a number of years ago he switched spots with his identical twin brother at a Riverwalk parade. His brother was a city council member running for mayor, so he could go to a swanky fundraiser, so he had his identical twin brother stand in for him. Can't today in stupidity.
2: It wasn't the only time that happened. Oh, yeah. Juan Cut 20. This is WNBA star wishing for their own demise.
3: I think it's trans rights now is our new battle. That's what I think I was saying, that, like, the battles have changed.
1: Oh, yes.
3: You know, like, our intentions have been the same, but now the environment has changed. We see trans people's rights being, you know, stripped away
2: right,
3: from them. There's a lot of
2: discord. What right has been stripped? The answer's none. So stop with the faux outrage.
1: I mean, look, you only get one ball at once to dribble on the court, ladies. That does it for us today. Have a great weekend. 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
8: From ABC News, I'm Chuck Severson. President Trump exceeded his authority when he set out to build a $400 million ballroom at the White House without Congress's approval, says a panel of judges at the D.C. Circuit Court of Appeals. ABC News national correspondent Stephen Portnoy in Washington.
9: The appeals court judges say work related to security can continue, but Congress must approve the ballroom itself. The panel's 2-1 decision has a pair of Obama and Biden-appointed judges blasting President Trump's decision to tear down the old East Wing, saying, quote, "We are aware of no instance in American history in which a president unilaterally and using privately collected funds demolished substantial portions of the White House that Congress authorized to be built and American taxpayers paid for."
8: President Trump says they'll appeal to the Supreme Court. This move could likely spark a court battle, says ABC's Peter Harlambous.
10: The White House this week notified Federal Reserve Governor Lisa Cook that the president was considering firing her and demanded she respond to unproven allegations that she committed mortgage fraud, sources told ABC News. Trump last year tried to remove Cook based on those unsubstantiated allegations, but the Supreme Court blocked him from immediately firing her because she wasn't given appropriate notice or an opportunity to respond.
8: Cook's lawyer calls the allegation baseless. New Jersey's attorney general announcing subpoenas in a civil rights investigation of Delaney Hall in Newark, a private immigration detention facility owned and operated by the GEO Group. Deaths of three people in recent months were reported. Todd Blanche has just enough support to become the next attorney general, with Louisiana Senator Bill Cassidy saying that he'll vote for him.
11: All considered, I will vote for Mr. Blanche. I'll be criticized for this vote. What's new?
8: A helicopter helping battle a large Utah wildfire crashed today, says the Federal Aviation Administration, with no immediate word on the conditions of the two people aboard. Wall Street major indexes closed higher. You're listening to ABC News.
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8: A teenager accused of dressing as a clown and randomly stabbing a man to death at a bus stop in East St. Louis, Illinois, has been charged with murder, say state police. No word about why it happened. The teen will be detained until at least his next hearing in juvenile court. Spokesman for an Iranian parliament commission says the general framework of an agreement with Oman on the Strait of Hormuz has been finalized. Iran's previously said it would direct ships through an Iranian-controlled entrance and an exit controlled by Oman. A New Mexico judge says Meta, owner of Instagram and Facebook, helped fuel the state's child mental health crisis and must pay $567 million on top of a recent jury decision.
9: New Mexico's attorney general is calling the court ruling against Meta historic, saying it changes a narrative around the world about the dangers that he says social media poses to children. He says they expect an appeal from Meta.
13: They have not shown any willingness to either accept responsibility for their conduct or concede that they have a role to play in fixing and addressing the harms that they created.
9: New Mexico Attorney General Raul Torres is calling on all states to update outdated laws to rein in social media use by children. Alex Stone, EBC News.
8: Amid sometimes days-long blackouts in Cuba, fueled by the oil blockade imposed by the Trump administration, Cubans are planning their lives around the brief periods when the juice is back on. Chuck Sievertson, ABC News.
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0: Welcome back to the Lars Larson Show. It's my favorite day of the week, First Amendment Friday, because every subject is fair game on a First Amendment Friday. And we got a big one to lead off our First Amendment Friday. Just about 6 hours ago came the announcement from a former NBA star by the name of Enes Kanter Freedom. Now, there are a lot of us who are conservatives, even those of us like me, that don't follow the NBA all that closely, but we really loved the idea of Enes Kanter Freedom. Changed his name to be able to indicate he thought the United States was a great place because of the freedom that this country offers. Well, guess what he has decided to do? Well, the last time that Enes Kanter Freedom played in the NBA was 4 years ago. He had a career of about 11 years, but he's still 6'10". He's still 250 pounds, and he still knows how to play basketball very, very well. So even though I don't follow basketball that closely, he announced today that he has declared himself available for next year's WNBA draft. Now, if you're asking yourself, isn't the WNBA about women? You'd be right about that. And isn't Enes Kanter Freedom a man? You'd be right about that as well. Here's what Enes Kanter Freedom has done. And I think this is a tremendous way to strike a blow in favor of women's sports. And if you say, no, Lars, Enes Kanter Freedom, by doing this, he's trying to get in the way of transgender players. Yes. I think he is. And is he going to do that? I think he's going to do exactly that. And I'm glad to see him do it. Why? Because I don't think women who are athletes should have to compete against biological males. We've already seen what happens when biological women competing in sports, whether it's high school sports, college sports, professional sports, whatever it happens to be, when biological women have to compete against biological males, the competition is not on a fair level playing surface, and the women tend to lose, and the biological men tend to win. Now, the whole WNBA that allegedly stands for women in sports has been saying we would welcome transgender players anytime they want to take part. You know what that's going to mean for men or for women? It's going to mean that women are going to be squeezed out of one of the very leagues that was designed for women basketball players. Now, is that legitimate? Well, Enes Kanter Freedom apparently thinks it is not. He has decided to declare himself eligible for the 2027 WNBA draft. The announcement came after WNBA coaches and players announced their support of having biological males in women's sports as trans players. My team and I have carefully examined the WNBA's eligibility criteria and the governing framework surrounding self-identification and inclusion based on the current guidelines, says Enes Kanter Freedom. I can and I am officially declaring my eligibility for the upcoming WNBA draft in April of 2027. Now, why do I think this is such a big deal? I'll tell you why. Because we're having, as Americans, we're having a lot of things that are being shoved down our throats. We are being told you will play ball. You will go along with this transgender nonsense. You will go along with, say, a drag queen story hour for children. You will go along with all this stuff. And if you so much as raise a verbal objection to it, you will not only be shouted down, you may, in fact, be canceled. Cancel culture is a part of what's going on there. So how do you fight back against that? Well, it's kind of difficult. But I think Enes Kanter Freedom has come up with a way to do it. He's going to challenge the WNBA. It's not like they can ignore this guy. He has solid basketball skills. And if he says, I meet all of the criteria to be able to play as a WNBA player, are they going to tell him he can't play? Because some of the women within the WNBA have done the thing that they are expected to do by the woke folks in America, and that is you have to show support for transgender, otherwise we'll cancel you. Now, there have been a few people who've actually had the guts to stand up and say, no, this is not right to make women have to compete against biological males who call themselves trans women. It's not fair. It's not equitable. It's not a level playing surface. I've even had some people call the show and say, Lars, why is it that it's never a problem when women become men, trans men, and they switch? Because of the physical nature of difference between men and women. There's a reason that we have men's competition in sports and women's competition in sports. The example I've used, because it's a very easy one to measure, is in track and field, men manage to run a sub-four-minute mile in track and field in the 1950s. To this date, women have not done it. They've come close. But in 70-plus years since men beat the four-minute mile, women have not managed to equal that feat yet. Now, is that a slam on women? Not at all. It's saying, God bless them, women are different than men. Women have different physical capabilities than men. That's why almost all sports in the world are organized around the men's division and the women's division. And I know I've heard some people say, well, why don't we have a co-ed division and the transgender types can play in that? You already know what the answer to that is going to be. They tried that during the Obama administration when Obama said, you're going to have restrooms that are open to transgender males and transgender females and locker rooms and everything else. And when parents and some of the students began to object to that and said, you can't do that kind of thing, you're invading the privacy of mostly the young ladies who would like to use a locker room that does not have naked men in it. No. What they declared at that time and what the Obama administration did at the time was say, you cannot have separate but equal restrooms. You cannot have separate but equal locker rooms. That will not do. So I think what Enes Kanter Freedom is doing is a great example of how to fight back against this kind of thing. And what is the WNBA going to do? Are they going to announce we're not going to let him play? I think that's just about their only choice, because I think they're going to be a little bit stuck. They're going to have the offer of him as a player, and if a team doesn't pick him up, you're going to clearly have the WNBA sending the signal, we're not going to do it because he's a man. Yeah, exactly. Exactly the message we'd like you to send out. Don't let biological males play against biological females in the WNBA. Hey, it's First Amendment Friday. 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And tell them Lars sent you. 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It's a pleasure to be with you on a First Amendment Friday. Glad to get you your calls at 866-HEY-LARS. That's 866-439-5277. Coming up, is there a hidden tax buried in America's new infrastructure bill? We'll talk about that next.

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6: Hey, welcome back to the Lars Larson Show on First Amendment Friday. It's a pleasure to be with you. And yeah, you're hearing a little bit of a frog in my voice. That may be the wildfire smoke that I've been breathing lately. But on First Amendment Friday, all your calls are welcome at 866-HEY-LARS. That's 866-439-5277. Send your emails to talk@LarsLarson.com. As we all know, every single product that you buy or use arrives on a truck, a train, a ship, a plane, and now there is a bill that may make that ride for the product cost a bit more. Is it a hidden tax that's about to hit everything that you own? I thought we'd talk to Patrick McLaughlin, who is an economist and research fellow at the Hoover Institution. Patrick, welcome to the program.
7: Lars, I'm glad to be back on. I'm dealing with the smoke over here myself, so forgive me if I have a frog in my throat.
6: No, it's pretty fierce, and we've been breathing it for days.

0: freight industry on top of all of the existing regulations that are already there. And as you said, everything that the American family takes home is taking a ride first. Everything you buy in the grocery store has been shipped by truck or train, ship or plane. And the cost of that freight shipping is embedded in your prices. It's in the grocery costs. It's in the cost of cars. It's in fuel prices. And if we add more regulations through this bill on top of the stockpile of regulations that have built up over decades, we're talking about a hidden tax that gets slipped into the price of your groceries. It's going to make prices go up by some amount. And the real relevant question here is it worth it? Are we getting more safety or other goals of the regulations for those higher prices that consumers at the end of the day are going to be paying for everything that they buy?
1: I'm talking to Pat from McLaughlin, who's an economist and a research fellow at Hoover. So tell me this. More regulations does not sound like a conservative thing to do. It doesn't even sound like a Republican thing to do. Certainly doesn't sound like something you'd put into Build America 250. Why did they see it as necessary to add a bunch of new rules and regulations when that's usually what conservatives, like me, are begging for people to back out of the system? Why add more?
0: There was a train accident in East Palestine, Ohio, about 2 years ago. And that it caused a lot of commotion. There were some very viral pictures of smoke plumes rising into the air, and it became an opportunity for people on both sides of the aisle to agitate for more regulation. Why are Republicans agitating for it? I think it's a political opportunity for them. They see a chance to get some constituency that hasn't been voting for them in the past to perhaps vote more Republican going forward. And specifically, I'm talking about a component of this regulatory proposal. There's a mandate that freight trains would have to have at least two crew operators in the locomotive of a train at all times. Almost all freight trains would have to have this now going forward. Now, Lars, that's already more or less the standard. There's, you know, very few operations in the U.S. that have less than two people in the crew. And in fact, that accident in Ohio, there were three people in the crew.
1: Yeah, I was just going to say that when they started to talk about more regulations, I recall we pointed out, no, you already had more than that on board the train, so it wouldn't have changed East Palestine at all, would it?
0: It would not have changed it at all, at least in terms of the number of people operating the train. But what it's going to do is, you know, 10 years down the road, 20 years down the road, especially if this gets embedded in legislation as opposed to just regulation, it's going to be much harder for the technologies that are being developed in some places are already in place to allow one person or even fully autonomous operations to happen. And this is all at the same time, you know, we're talking about restricting how trains can operate at the same time as allowing more and more autonomous cars and autonomous trucks to be on the roads. And so the political dynamics are all about we're seeing politicians say, look, we can protect a certain class of jobs in a certain industry for the long run, for 10, 20, or 30 years. Even if there's new technology that could do your job better than you, we're going to make sure your job is still there. And that's great for the people who get those jobs, but that's not going to be great for consumers, because now we're not going to be allowing more efficient operations, faster operations, and really ultimately lower freight shipping prices.
1: Now, Patrick, I could be wrong about this, but there's a term called feather bedding. And my understanding is where that came from was when freight trains used to be powered by coal or wood, and then they went to oil. And you said, well, if we used to have a fireman, there wasn't a lot of diversity in the workforce, but if you had to add a fireman to either shovel coal into the boiler or put wood into the boiler, and you don't need it because the fuel comes in on a pipe from a tank, and they said, oh, but you can't fire that person, and they featherbedded the person. The person would have to show up, get on the train, ride around on the train, get paid their full salary for the job that didn't exist anymore. It sounds like this is just a 21st century version of that.
0: That's an interesting story. I hesitate to use the term exactly because I don't know that all politicians are going to be

0: in that camp or not. But I will say this, just because you call set of regulations safety regulations, or you call a bill a safety bill, that does not mean it's actually creating safety.
1: Right.
0: And so, and there's plenty of evidence in the U.S. as well as look at Europe and Australia, where there's one person crews and zero person crews being widely used and deployed, that that having more people in the crew does not increase safety. And when you have proper operations and technology in place, one person and zero person crews can operate just as safely as two person crews.
1: Absolutely right. That's Patrick McLaughlin. Patrick, thanks very much. He's a research fellow at the Hoover Institution. I also want to tell you about sleeping, because sleep is important to me. Do you really want another summer like last summer? 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
2: ABC News, I'm Chuck Sievertson. President Trump exceeded his authority when he set out to build a $400 million ballroom at the White House without Congress's okay, says the D.C. Federal Appeals Court. ABC's Stephen Portnoy in Washington.
3: The appeals court judges saying, quote, "We are aware of no instance in American history in which a president unilaterally and using privately collected funds demolished substantial portions of the White House that Congress authorized to be built and American taxpayers paid for."
2: President Trump says they'll appeal to the Supreme Court. Subpoena is going out in a civil rights investigation of Delaney Hall in Newark, says New Jersey's attorney general. That's the private immigration detention facility owned and operated by the GEO Group. Deaths of three people in recent months have been reported. Todd Blanche has just enough support to become the next attorney general, with Louisiana Senator Bill Cassidy saying that he'll vote for him. Wall Street indexes closed higher, the S&P at a new record. This is ABC News.
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22: Welcome back to the Lars Larson Show. It's First Amendment Friday. I got a little wildfire smoke frog in the back of my throat. But other than that, I am fit and ready to go. Tell me this. On a First Amendment Friday, every single subject is fair game. And, of course, naysayers always go to the head of the line. Haven't had any good naysayers yet today. But if you want to jump in to the best conversation in talk journalism, it's right here at 866-HEY-LARS. That's 866-439-5277. Send your emails to talk@LarsLarson.com. We'll start with Patrick. Hey, Patrick, welcome to the program. What's on your mind?
23: Hey, Lars, thanks for taking my call.
22: Sure.
23: I hope you're doing well this fine Friday afternoon. The wildfire smoke's been getting me a little bit, too. Hopefully, in our lifetime, we can see a return to sane forest management and putting
22: wouldn't
23: an end
22: that,
23: to
22: wouldn't that be
23: gigantic
22: nice?
23: Gigantic conflagrations.
22: Can I throw something in there, Patrick, since you brought it up? You know, all these liberals will tell you that Donald Trump's dispute with Iran is a war of choice. I would call these fires of choice. Now,
23: yes,
22: you know,
23: indeed.
22: And what I mean by that is we had a third of a century where we had no major wildfires at all.
23: Did.
22: And we have this huge asset that is owned by the American people. I mean, I care about our oil, about our natural gas, about mining and all that. But this country owns 200 million acres of the most productive forests on planet Earth. They're a gold mine. And not only that, but unlike almost every other natural resource, They are renewable, meaning you can cut
23: Absolutely.
22: All the trees and replant them and never, never, never run out. So we need to get back to where we are just harvesting everything we can, replanting, and intelligently managing it. And if anybody tells you you cannot change it, encourage them to look at the private timber owners, whether it's Sierra Pacific, whether it's Weyerhaeuser, whether it's any of the various companies that own their own hundreds of millions of acres of trees, and say, do their trees burn down every summer? And the answer you'll get is no. When they have a fire, the fire is put out quickly. We could do the same with America's forests. We do not. In any case, that was my interruption.
23: Yeah.
22: Sorry.
23: Yeah, and to put a fine point on it, I remember when it was all about the owl, the spotted owl, and what we found out since then, because it always takes a while for the truth to catch up to the narrative.
22: Yep.
23: It was the great barred owl that is taking out the spotted owl. It's bigger. It's more aggressive. Those suckers will dive bomb you if you get too close to them. So, you know, it was never the spotted owl.
22: Nope.
23: But I digress. I want to talk about Innis Freedom. I mean, what a hoot is that? I had to make sure that I wasn't tuned into Babylon B when I turned on my radio.
22: You know, Patrick, when I first saw that, I thought it's got to be a hoax, and it's not. It's absolutely honest.
23: Yes. And here's my dilemma. I can't decide if I'm like, wow, you know, I hope they sign him up and he can show them why this is, you know, such a bad idea. But the other part of my brain says, gosh, I really hope they push back on this so we have a golden opportunity to expose some hypocrisy here. Now, you know, we had the gal take the elbow to the face because, we don't know for sure, but presumably, and good presumption, that it's because she has spoken out against men and boys in women and girls sports.
22: Yep.
23: And the coach of the opposing team that should have been a foul and her not get a foul, you know, is wearing the Trans Kids Matter shirt and all that. And, you know, if a guy wants to put on a skirt and some heels, I don't want to see Innis Freedom in a skirt and heels. But, you know, power to him. Live your life. Fly your freak flag. I don't care. You know, live your life how you want to live it. But there are some real impacts to all
22: this
23: stuff.
22: But you know what, Patrick?
23: Just like the fires, you know?
22: If I could give you a slightly different spin on what Innis, I don't know Innis Canner Freedom. I'd love to meet the guy. I've admired some of the things he's had to say over the years. But here's where he is proof positive of something I've always believed. And that is, if you ever have a really, really bad or stupid law, Do you know the best way to get rid of a bad law?
23: Enforce it to the nth degree.
22: Enforce it to the, and that's what he's doing. He is forcing the WNBA, saying, you want to have men play basketball? You're not going to get some no-name trans. You're going to get me, 6'10", 250 pounds, and a quality basketball player. And if they turn him down, that will show the hypocrisy of the WNBA, won't it?
23: Sure will. You know, it just made my day. And it's kind of serendipitous that you talked about the war in Iran, because the last time that I was able to talk to you, glad to do it, we were talking about that. And, you know, a lot of people are, oh, it's taking too long. It's pointless. It's not. It's still the same goals. And I truly believe that Donald Trump is trying to move us to a kind of a post-Bretton Woods economy, where we're decoupling from the European economy and we're focusing on our hemisphere and the Pacific hemisphere, which is what we need to be doing, because our greatest, I won't say they're an enemy, but our greatest somewhat hostile rival happens to be out across the Pacific, and they have eclipsed us in manufacturing. And if we don't watch out, they're going to eclipse us in being the world's reserve economy, and that will be really, really bad.
22: Yes, it will. Hey, Patrick, thank you very much. I appreciate the call. Let's go to California and talk to Bob. Hey, Bob, it's First Amendment Friday. What's on your mind?
0: Well, thanks for taking my call today, Lars. First and foremost, I just wanted to say I shed a tear today for the great influencer. It looked like her name was Sid Towell. She fought a brave fight with cancer for 3 years and passed away today. But one of the things I wanted to bring up to you, we should all be reverberating from Fauci's revelations from his diary.
22: Yeah.
0: And I think the next thing we'll be reverberating from is the phone that they're looking through right now. But I think we need to be searching for some of the enemies within. And I want to ask you if you know about Charles Lieber.
22: I mean, I recognize his name. Did he win the Nobel Prize? He's a chemist. He's an inventor.
0: He's a very, very nefarious man. He was the head of chemistry and biology at Harvard.
22: At Harvard, and he's the guy who got caught basically selling our secrets to China, right?
0: Well, something to that effect, maybe. He actually had a lab over at the Wuhan Institute, and three of his students from the Thousand Talents program were arrested at the Logan Airport. I believe it was in late 2017. And one of the students, I think it was Zhang, had 23 biological agents in his sock.
22: And you know what? We're going to have to follow that one up. That guy was convicted of lying. He was a spy for the Chinese communists, and we need to keep an eye on what's going on with him. Thank you very much for the call. Hey, by the way, everybody talks about those weight loss injections. You know, the ones that they call GLP-1s. 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
8: Hey, welcome back to the Lars Larson Show. It's First Amendment Friday, and I'm welcoming back Jeremy Beck, who is co-president of Numbers USA, which is America's largest immigration control organization. Mr. Beck, welcome back.
9: It's great to be back. Thank you.
8: I thought about Numbers USA when I saw the invasion at that Spanish border town. I think it's pronounced Ceuta. And it kind of reminded me of a book from, I think, the 1970s called The Camp of the Saints. Like somehow that book had become the reality for Western Europe now, and that they're ignoring the same kinds of issues that we used to ignore until Donald Trump was elected.
9: And we may, unfortunately, ignore them again if we don't codify those border policies that the Trump administration has put into place into law. And that's really the lesson that I hope the United States takes away with this. We can wipe our brow and say, "Woof! I'm glad that wasn't us this time." But all of the loopholes that existed during that border crisis are still on the books. What the Trump administration has done, and President Trump himself, rhetorically and with some executive measures, they've done a great job of sort of keeping people away from those loopholes. But they're still there, and another administration that is less diligent could intentionally or unintentionally allow those loopholes to be exploited again.
8: Okay, so Jeremy, let me ask you this. Since a lot is dependent on what happens in the election in November, let's assume Republicans maintain control of the House and the Senate, and of course Donald Trump's still there, because I think if the Democrats get control of the House, they'll go about trying to impeach Trump again, even though it's a fool's errand, it's crazy. But if they have both houses, is it possible to get some legislation passed that would actually put this stuff in writing instead of leaving it in federal regulations that can be changed?
9: Absolutely. And I don't think we should wait until the midterms. Yes, there's a threshold in the Senate, and we've seen that that's difficult to get things through. But let's also remember that, the Lake and Riley passed earlier this Congress, and that was in part because Democrats realized that the border crisis during the Biden administration was wildly unpopular. Now, right now, nobody's talking about the border because it's secure, and so it's not in the news, and so it's not on top of people's mind. But this story from Spain, look at what happened in Spain. Spain, first of all, they passed a giant amnesty, and it ended up being three times the size that they anticipated. That's something that we've experienced in our own past.
8: Yep.
9: And then a Supreme Court ruling came down and said you can't turn people away at the border if they've arrived by sea. Now, luckily, our Supreme Court just issued a ruling that is almost the exact opposite of that. So we're safe on that front. But there are massive bills in Congress right now to pass another amnesty. And the crisis at the border, the crisis in Spain, should focus people's minds, Democrats and Republicans alike, especially if Republicans really push the issue here and say, listen, we can debate about how we want to enforce the laws in the interior. There's a lot of discussion about that. Democrats are digging their heels in on that front. But do you really want to have another border crisis? Why don't we just make sure that we don't do that again? And the House Judiciary Committee has done its part. It passed a bill through its committee last month that essentially codifies the Trump secure border into law. It codifies some of the measures that he's put in place into the law, as well as closing some of those other loopholes that I talked about that, frankly, are even under the Trump administration are still being exploited. For instance, if somebody sends a child by themselves, a minor, it could be a 16-year-old, it could be a 6-year-old, if you send them to the United States by themselves, we have to release them. That is happening even now under the Trump administration.
8: And by the way, you mean release them within our country, not release them back to where they came from.
9: That's right. That's right. If they're from Mexico or Canada, we can send them right back to their parents at home. But if they're not from Mexico or Canada, we have this crazy law that says, no, you can't do that. And so that gets exploited by smugglers and cartels and sometimes administrations. That's just one example of the kind of loophole that this bill closes. So I would like to see the House push this issue. The House has done this with other issues such as the SAVE Act. And look at what's happening with the SAVE Act. We're having a fight in the Senate for it. Let's at least give these people a chance to actually debate and possibly vote on something. And then we'll see if the Republicans take the Senate and the, after the midterms, then great. It becomes a little bit easier, but let's have the fight now. And frankly, I think it should be an election issue.
8: Any chance of getting a spinal implant for John Thune?
9: I think that this is where the grassroots comes in, because members of Congress get pressure from all kinds of interest groups, but the most important interest groups are the people that they actually work for. And there are a lot of great groups out there, think tanks and people who are doing great research on immigration. Numbers USA, my organization, all we try to do is give free tools to the citizens of this country, to the citizen lobby, to contact their members of Congress in ways that are effective, whether it's by phone, by email, or by sharing their grade cards, their immigration grade cards, with them directly on social media for in the public square for everyone to see. Sometimes a little bit of civil shaming is in order, and we give you the tools to do that. So that's what we really believe in, is that with enough constituent pressure, you can move members of Congress enough to get something done.
8: You know, I think you're right, because you may be too young to remember this, but I remember this, the summer of 2001, before the terrorist attacks, right? And George W. had a press conference, and he was ready to sign another amnesty, just like in 86, with all the disastrous consequences that would have followed. And he said, literally at the end, "I'll see you at the signing ceremony." Well, that never happened. And part of it was 9/11, but the bigger part of it was we on the radio and other places said, get on the phone in those days, call your member of Congress, melt the switchboards down. And that's what happened. There was a tremendous amount of attention by average Americans who called their members of Congress and said, don't you dare sign off on this amnesty. It is going to be a disaster. And it worked. You're right.
9: That's exactly right. And they tried it again in 2007, just a few years after 9/11. And you say melt down the switchboard. That's not metaphorically. We actually, and we take a lot of credit for that. Our activists mobilized. They did it. We didn't do it. We just mobilized them and told them where to go and what they're fighting against. They melted down the Capitol Hill switchboard. And after that 2007 amnesty fight, the Capitol Hill switchboard had to completely change its system due to that.
8: Yeah, absolutely right. That's Jeremy Beck. Jeremy is co-president of Numbers USA. Jeremy, it's a pleasure to have you on the program. 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
15: From ABC News, I'm Stephanie Officer. A New Mexico judge says Meta, which owns Instagram and Facebook, helped fuel the state's child mental health crisis, and that Meta needs to pay up to fund mental health programs. Meta is now on the hook for $567 million on top of a previous multi-million dollar verdict from a jury. New Mexico's top law enforcement officer weighing in.
16: New Mexico Attorney General Raul Torres says his state's massive victory against Meta is proof the narrative about social media and children is changing around the world.
17: Yesterday's decision was, by all accounts, a historic moment.
16: He says New Mexico relied on a 56-year-old outdated statute written long before social media and smartphones. He's calling on his state and others to update laws to be in line with current technology. Meta says it will appeal the verdict. Alex Stone, ABC News.
15: Dangerous heat conditions on both coasts. ABC's Leslie Lopez.
18: Washington, D.C., 102 degrees, and it looks like Boston will stay into the 90s all the way through the weekend. Now, off towards the west, we do have fire weather concerns. It's strong, gusty winds. We're also looking at the potential for very dry conditions that could mean rapid fire spread. We have air quality alerts in those same areas, anywhere from, it looks like, Oregon to Washington out towards Montana, Wyoming, and then we do have some smoke moving into areas of Colorado and Utah today. So with that, we're going to keep the air quality alerts going. Try to stay indoors if you have any respiratory concerns.
15: Labor analysts predicting a gain of 83,000 jobs across the economy last month have badly missed their mark. ABC's Jim Ryan.
19: The Labor Department says 50,000 jobs were lost in the education sector, 19,000 in retail trade. The healthcare industry continued to be a job generator in June, adding 22,000 positions. Still, that wasn't enough to counter the declines. In all, 23,000 jobs went away last month.
15: Reality star Taylor Frankie Paul's three-year-long probation is up after a court hearing today. You're listening to ABC News.
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15: Health officials in Michigan say people can go back to eating regular lettuce and salad greens as cases slowed down in the multi-state cyclosporiasis outbreak linked to shredded iceberg lettuce. 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
22: Cases do seem to be going down. It partially could be from consumer behavior, but hand washing is not really going to stop the parasitic infection. Washing your produce only goes so far as well because it's stubborn, it's sticky, and it hangs on to foods, but it likely might be from just cutting off the supply.
15: New details in last week's mass shooting at an In-N-Out restaurant in Twin Falls, Idaho, after police released more video.
16: The police chief in Twin Falls says no motive has become apparent for why a 24-year-old man armed with a handgun and rifle killed three victims and injured seven more in and around an In-N-Out restaurant.
23: I'm asking for all of us to avoid public speculation. We understand the desire for answers.
0: We share that desire with you.
16: Chief Matthew Hicks is crediting Good Samaritans for helping to stop the gunman. One was a former police officer who engaged the shooter, and another was an off-duty state trooper. The gunman ultimately killed himself when he was confronted by police. Alex Stone, ABC News.
15: Facebook's parent company Meta says it is investigating after its AI agent broke past internal guardrails and targeted another company during cybersecurity testing. This 2 weeks after OpenAI says its models hacked startup company Hugging Face. I'm Stephanie Officer, ABC News.
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8: Welcome back to the Lars Larson Show. It's First Amendment Friday, and yes, the wildfire smoke out west has been giving to even my voice as well. So if you're having to breathe that garbage because of bad environmental policy, I certainly feel your pain. Glad to have you with me, though, and it is my favorite day of the week, First Amendment Friday, because every subject is fair game. So let me give you an idea of what's coming up this hour, and then I'll get right to your calls. An AI system has now gone from answering questions to launching a cyber attack on its own. Have we already lost control of the artificial intelligence technology? The flu shot just got a high-tech upgrade. Is mRNA about to rewrite the rules of medicine, and should we trust it? Fly in, give birth, walk out an American citizen. Donald Trump says birth tourism stops right now. Should a plane ticket be all that it takes to become an American citizen? And take a moment to cast a vote in our X poll. You'll find the X poll at Lars Larson Show and at LarsLarson.com. But let me get right to a naysayer. Theodore, welcome to the Lars Larson Show. As you know, we love naysayers on this program. What do you and I disagree about that makes you a naysayer on First Amendment Friday?
33: But I've been sucked in the smoke, too, but I guess my voice held up. But anyway, what I've been telling you for the last year, which is Trump being an Israeli firster, driving up oil prices in this country, this is coming home to roost with Tucker and all the rest of them. And what they're going to do is they're probably going to put Democrats. You know, it's either fascists. It's either the Donald Trump.
8: You're all over the place. Theodore, is it possible to get a single train of thought from you?
33: And or it's going to be the commies. And then we're lost. And this all can be put in the lap of Donald Trump because he's semi-nuts. That's pretty much my message. What do you
8: think?
33: Okay,
8: your message is that everything that's bad that's happening in America is Donald Trump's fault. You sound like a Democrat.
33: I think that when he went and did Israel's war for him, instead of making them go lose 3 or 4 million guys and then we come to their rescue, we went and expended a bunch of money. We
8: drove 3 or 4 million guys prices. Would be almost a half their country.
33: Well, okay, you go live in a dangerous neighborhood.
8: I hate
33: you
8: to get the facts in the way of your
33: guys.
8: Argument.
33: Excuse me?
8: I said I hate to argument, but it's an interesting thing. I never did figure out what we disagree about. But, Theodore, there you go. Thanks for the call. Let's go to Harvey. Hey, Harvey, welcome to First Amendment Friday. What's on your mind?
2: Well, I just want to let your listeners know that there's a person running for U.S. Congress that is a liar, a proven liar, and a vote, any vote that would ban men from women's sports, she votes no.
8: Yep.
2: So she wants men to compete.
8: Are we talking about which member of Congress are we talking about? It's got to be a Democrat. Which one is it?
2: It's Guzenkamp Perez.
8: Oh, Marie Guzenkamp Perez. She's a piece of work, isn't she?
2: She's worse than that. She's a liar, and her television ads, she says her husband and her have a business in Oregon. They just have a business and employ people. Well, her business is in Oregon, not Washington.
8: Yeah, well, there's no requirement that a member of Congress has to have a business in any particular state. But, Harvey, you make an interesting point. What I find far more interesting about Marie Guzenkamp Perez as a member of Congress is that she identifies herself. You know, she'll show up in what looks like, you know, an overall that somebody working in an automobile repair shop would wear. And that's what she portrays herself as somebody who's actually down there with a wrench helping to fix cars. When in fact, by her own account, her ownership along with the of an automobile repair shop, along with her husband, had nothing to do with her fixing cars. In fact, she said her primary job was working on spreadsheets and websites and occasionally making cookies for the crew. I don't like it when politicians decide to use fakery and tricks to try to identify themselves or enhance their blue-collar imagery. That's what they're doing, and that's what Marie Guzenkamp Perez has done. In any case, thank you very much for the call. I'm concerned about her as well. Glad to get your calls at 866-HEY-LARS. That's 866-439-5277. Send your emails to talk@LarsLarson.com. And a shout-out to our friends in Seattle, Washington, who listen to Great Talk Radio on KVI. That's AM 570, and you can hear my show there Monday through Friday. Let me tell you about a story involving a Marine Corps veteran who may have lost his job because of diversity. Consider this, the New York Post reporting a white Marine Corps veteran who spent almost 15 years working in corporate security for Shell Oil is now suing the oil giant. He says he was forced out of his job and then replaced with a less qualified man during a DEI reorganization. His name is Thomas Hutt. He's 60 years old. He's from a town called Rusk, Texas. He claims that Shell booted him out of his job overseeing security for Shell Oil at U.S. oil facilities because Shell said it was diversifying the talent during a January reorganization, January of last year. His job was given to an employee, and the complaint describes a black man from Nigeria whose background was mainly in another area. The New York Post reports the overhaul and the diversity push at Shell was culminated when Hutt's supervisor presented him and two of his white colleagues who were laid off at the same time with a novelty tear jar, according to the lawsuit first obtained by the New York Post. The complaint alleges that the gift, supposedly meant to collect tears shed in grief, mocked the fired workers and reflected deliberate indifference toward the discriminatory consequences of the reorganization. We do not tolerate discrimination, and we strongly refute these allegations. You know, this is where this DEI nonsense is going to come home to roost. If you've decided to tell people that you're going to employ DEI, that is, you're going to hire and fire people and promote people based on their skin color and not based on their skills and talents, some of this stuff is going to be coming home to roost for a lot of American companies for a long, long time. Glad to get your calls at 866-HEY-LARS. That's 866-439-5277. I got a question for you, though. Do you really want another summer like last summer, where you barely slept all summer long because you were too hot? People blame that summertime heat for their bad sleep, but you know what really might be pushing it? The fact that their mattress traps the heat against their body. And if you're already sleeping too hot, summer only makes it worse. 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
7: Hey, welcome. Larson Show. It's First Amendment Friday. You know, it turns out that Meta's AI, their artificial intelligence machine, broke loose and hacked a company on its own. Is the machine rebellion already underway? The one that we've imagined in science fiction, both movies and books. I thought we'd talk to Adam Ely, who's general manager of AI security at Checkpoint Software Technologies. Adam, welcome back to the program.
11: Thank you. I appreciate it.
7: So is it possible that some of these technologies are already starting to slip out of human control? Because the stories we're hearing sound kind of unbelievable on one level, but on another level, if AI is capable of doing things like getting away from its human masters, jumping onto the internet, and then pretending to be things it's not, and then cajoling humans into doing its bidding, it sounds like we may already be there. Do we have to worry that Skynet is going to be in charge fairly soon?
11: You know, 2 years ago, I made a joke in a presentation that Terminator is a documentary, and everyone joked, and it felt like it was so far off in the future. But really, here we are. We've seen three companies that have models where the agents have broken out. And then broken into other companies.
7: Well, have they already truly lost control, Adam? Because I guess that's what I'm worried about. If these things are already out there, and it's clear that they're not entirely under human control, have we already lost that game? Is the horse already out of the barn?
11: Maybe call me an optimist, but we have not lost. We haven't lost it yet. What we're seeing right now is some cases where. These research teams are learning. These research teams are pushing the boundaries of innovation, and they're learning where they could have better controlled it. There are solutions to help. There are better technology designs and controls to put around these. So I believe we still have a fighting chance, and we haven't fully lost control. But what we are seeing is

0: Okay, but what I'm wondering about is where does the inclination, I guess, if, for lack of a better word, because we're talking about programs that are supposed to be programs. My automobile has plenty of computers in it. My pickup truck does, and is capable of moving, but it doesn't move without my instruction. So how is it we got to AIs where they decide, I haven't been told to do this, but I'm going to do something, and it appears to be doing actions that that are intended to benefit the AI program itself and not necessarily the human beings who made the AI.
1: From the AI's perspective, its actions are directly aligned with what it was told to do by the human.
0: Whoa.
1: AI has no conscience. It has no true reasoning capability. You give it a task and you say, achieve this task. It's like a dog with a bone. It is going to go after that task in any way that it can, using all of the access and the capabilities and the knowledge that it has. And what we've seen in these cases is AI was given a task. It thought to achieve the task, one of the best ways to do that was to break out of a company, break into another company. Now, without conscience, without knowing right or wrong, it does those things, but it sees its actions as aligned with what the human told it to do. And that's the gap. The gap is we have to tell AI what to do, but we have to tell it how to do it, what not to do it. And then we need to put the constraints around it so that in real time, we can nudge it back into the right path. And we also need to learn to train AI on intent and what it should be doing in a real time to get it to make those right decisions. But it's a tricky, tricky space.
0: Well, and Adam, I'm talking to Adam Ely. He's general manager of the AI security at Checkpoint Software Technologies. I may sound like a dummy in saying it this way, but as I understand, these are all large language models. So they do a lot of reading, or you've input all this raw data that goes in to make a large language model. And so it must know that the things that it's doing are things that are in some cases illegal, in some cases are not necessarily good for the human beings around it. So when we say, well, it doesn't know what the rules are, or it doesn't know that it's not supposed to do this, well, is that true if it's really a large language model, that it doesn't know the rules?
1: Fascinating question, and not a dumb one at all, like perfect spot on. So how these language models are trained and what instructions are given to it at any time, it can interpret different ways. So it can have a list of all the laws of the world and all the information that says these things are right or wrong, but given the instructions in an incomplete way, could lead it to ignore that, to say no, it's okay, I can do this. It can say, well, I was given access to this, I was told to achieve this, so that must be okay, and can keep going. That lack of human consciousness is a really, really critical, nuanced, but really critical element. And that's where we spend our time at Checkpoint, is helping companies put these controls around the AI models and AI agents, and allowing and understanding the intent and re-injecting intent back into these agents to keep them down that right path.
0: I mean, because one of the things that's described, and this is an agent from Anthropic's Mythos, it said it researched the program's human maintainers and then created multiple fake identities and used the fake identities to socially engineer a real maintainer into approving the code. And then when the agent's pull request was challenged, it went back and edited things and said, no. What I was doing was harmless. Yeah, forget that you thought it was something dangerous. This sounds like a very, very devious and deceptive kind of entity.
1: This is where we have to ask ourselves, how much can we attribute these actions to the technology? Because technology is not, can't be held accountable. It has no accountability. Versus, how do we think about the management of this technology and how we design it, how we control it, how we prevent it from doing these things, but also how we learn from when it does these things. In these cases, what we're seeing is something's off. Something's off in how it was trained. Something's off in how it was deployed, the instructions. Nobody except the engineers close to it know exactly what it is. But you're right. It's taking these actions that we as humans look at and go, this is not what we would

0: want or would expect.
1: No, it's not what we want at all. That's Adam Ely from Checkpoint Technologies, Checkpoint Software Technologies. Back in a moment. You've got the Lars Larson Show. 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
2: ABC News, I'm Stephanie Officer. A New Mexico court has ordered Meta, the parent company of Facebook and Instagram, to pay $567 million to address children's mental health. New Mexico Attorney General Raul Torres.
3: By far, the largest category will be $420 million for treatment. That's to treat the kids who have been impacted by addiction and exploitation in our state, but also requires screening and assessment, awareness prevention.
2: Immigration advocates say Haitians face mass deportations as Congress holds hearings on the ongoing dangers in the country. The executive director of the San Diego-based nonprofit Haitian Bridge Alliance, Geraldine Joseph, says meanwhile, ICE has increased its presence in Haitian communities.
4: Children are afraid. Children are afraid to go to school. They're afraid to go to summer school. They're afraid to go to their appointments.
2: The administration recently ended temporary protective status for more than 1 million people from several countries, affecting hundreds of thousands of Haitians here in the country. This is ABC News.
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6: Hi, it's Chief Meteorologist Chris Crocker here in the 4 News Now First Alert Weather Center. It is going to be a smoky weekend, unfortunately, and our red flag warning for fire danger continues through Saturday. It's going to be a dry day, breezy, not especially windy, a high of 90, 88 degrees, and calmer Sunday.
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14: Hey, welcome back to the Lars Larson Show. It's First Amendment Friday. I'm glad to get to your phone calls and emails. I will tell you this, in the interest of full disclosure, I never took the mRNA jab during the COVID pandemic. And I'm not that crazy about the technology itself, but I wanted to talk to Jeremy Nagosian, who's a senior fellow and an economist at the Competitive Enterprise Institute, about the latest twist of mRNA, that they're using it for what they call a high-tech upgrade for the flu shot. Jeremy, welcome back to the program.
15: Hey, thanks for having me.
14: Hey, what should we make of the use of this technology? Because I'll tell you that I've talked to Dr. Robert Malone, who's one of the people who helped develop the mRNA technology, and he wasn't crazy about using it for the COVID jab and thought it was a bad idea. He actually took the jab, and he ended up suffering some of the side effects of it. Should we believe that this thing is ready for prime time and ready to be used in creating other kinds of vaccines? And if so, what's the proof we've got that would back it up?
15: Yeah, I think those are great questions. I'd say, especially with the COVID vaccine, that was really the first industrial use of this technology for vaccines. I don't think I can really blame anyone for being a little trepidatious about taking it, because it was rushed through the process, and maybe some people wanted to get a little more details on the safety. But I would say this flu vaccine, it has gone through the normal process, and we do have years of mRNA vaccines, particularly the COVID, to look at. And I think you're right on with the side effects. And even with the this flu vaccine, one of the things about the results of the clinical trials was that this mRNA-based flu vaccine does indeed have stronger side effects than the egg-based, the traditional egg-based flu vaccines. But they're the same side effects as you had with the COVID vaccine, some localized soreness, muscle aches, headaches.
14: How about myocarditis?
15: Nothing real. I don't think they saw any difference in myocarditis with this vaccine versus the base case, the control group. So I think that's something worth looking at. And I think the reason I'm excited about this, and I just want to be clear, it's not so much that I think mRNA vaccines, everybody should take them or anything. But yeah, I just like that the FDA is, putting these things through their process. The drug companies are experimenting and creating new innovative treatments that won't just be used for the flu or COVID, but can actually be used to treat cancer. And I think it's been used to treat mRNA technology has been used to treat pancreatic cancer, and it's one of the reasons that somebody like Ben Sasse has had much longer lifespan under treatment than was possible with previous technologies. And really, I'm just trying to be forward-looking, and I want drug companies to keep developing new technologies, new treatments, new medicines, put them through the same tests that they put every other drug, release all the results, and let people decide for themselves whether they want to take these new treatments or stick with the old ones.
14: See, and Jeremy, that's the thing I've got the concern about, because I thought that during the pandemic, there were a number of places where the American public was shortchanged on information. We were told later, well, we didn't want to talk about those things because that would have led to vaccine hesitancy. In other words, we didn't want to tell you what it would really do, because if we did, you might not want to take it for reasons that seem pretty reasonable. I don't want to take it because it has these other side effects. Okay. And that kind of distrust of the public, where the government or the government scientists say, we don't trust the public to do the right thing. I mean, I would rather live in a place where people distrust the government than when the government distrusts the people.
15: Absolutely. I could not agree with you more. In fact, with Fauci going through his trials last week, I even put out something saying that Fauci's greatest legacy, I think, will be that he has created so much distrust of the government and of science because he tried to use politics. He tried to be a political player, tried to manipulate or mislead on the science, and I think that has just caused more distrust, and I think that has been harmful for everyone involved.
14: Well, and you know what's funny about Fauci, too, because I had plenty to say about him after he testified, but what bothers me most about this, it's like finding a dirty cop in a police environment. And you say, okay, you're going to have dirty cops from time to time. Anything that involves human beings, you're going to have some human beings who break the rules. What concerns me is not the dirty cop per se, but when the dirty cop gets caught and then the entire or much of the system around the dirty cop sort of bunches up and says, we're going to protect the dirty cop, instead of saying, we're going to toss the dirty cop out. And that's what it seemed to me, that instead of, you know, say the mainstream media saying, hey, Fauci lied to us, Fauci lied to the public, Fauci led people to believe things that were not true, and people believe them to their detriment, and then you know, out it, that much of the media seemed to be running cover for people like Fauci. And I don't understand that, and I think it's a bad result if you've got a bad guy, but then some of the supposed good guys are helping to protect the bad guy.
15: I again agree with you 100%, and actually I might go even further, because I'd say Fauci was a kind of bad cop that was put up by the media, that they were kind of working together to misinform people, and that the media wasn't doing their job in being skeptical and trying to put out all the right information. But Dr. Fauci, I think, was trying to agree with the media. The media was trying to get Fauci to, like, say the same things he was, and I think the whole system that we're supposed to have for science, I think, failed at that time.
14: Yeah, because, I mean, Jeremy, and with Fauci, we had a lot of warning, and I had to fault myself, because I covered AIDS when AIDS first came on the scene in the United States in the early 1980s, and I had forgotten that Fauci was the guy who went out, and he said things that, even by today's standards, seem almost laughable. He said you can catch AIDS from casual contact with other people. I mean, that fed right into conspiracy theories and everything else. You say, you get AIDS from sharing needles, having sex with somebody else, or getting blood from somebody else. You don't get it from using the same toilet seat or eating with the same fork at lunch. And yet Fauci was one of those people who said things like that. And when it was proved to be untrue later on, nobody said, well, we probably shouldn't trust this guy anymore. Instead, he became one of the highest paid and, at least for a time, one of the most trusted people within the United States government and our system of regulation. Jeremy, I appreciate the time. That's Jeremy Nagosian, who's a senior fellow and an economist at the Competitive Enterprise Institute, talking about the new mRNA technology for vaccines, in this case, for flu vaccines. I think I'm going to stick to my original standpoint on that. I'm going to take a look at it, and I'm not going to use it just yet. I never took the jab, and I've never been sorry for making that decision.
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15: Hey, welcome back to the Lars Larson Show. It's First Amendment Friday, and one of the things that Donald Trump promised to do was deal with the issue of birthright citizenship. Well, that one went all the way to the U.S. Supreme Court. I think the U.S. Supreme Court got the decision wrong. But that didn't shut down Donald Trump. He now has two new executive orders designed to take on pieces of the birthright citizenship problem. And I'll get into some of those details in a moment. But Jay is on the line. Hey, Jay, welcome to the program. What's on your mind? Hey, Jay. It sounds like Jay may have given up on the call. Well, then we're going to have to give up on Jay as well. But, Jay, I appreciate you making the call. So, let me tell you about the two executive orders that came from Donald Trump, despite the fact that the U.S. Supreme Court had made an overall ruling that said that Donald Trump could not just simply across the board say birthright being born in America does not immediately confer citizenship in the United States of America. And I don't believe it does. I believe that they wrote that into the 14th Amendment to say that only if you are born to parents who are subject to the jurisdiction thereof, only then were you an American citizen. But the Supreme Court has decided that one. So what did Donald Trump do in his two new executive orders? The first one has to do with more technical practice, and that is whether or not if you are born to consular personnel, so if you've got an embassy in the United States and you're from a foreign country, and then you have a baby while you're in the United States, the second order is the more important one. This one goes after something that is so evil, it's right up there as far as I'm concerned with human trafficking. It's what they call birth tourism babies. And what the president is seeking to do is say, if you are traveling as a foreign national and you come to the United States for the purpose of giving birth in order to get citizenship for your baby, that is something that is not allowed. The order directs the Secretary of State and Homeland Security to adopt rules and guidelines and put that order in place. Some of the actions can include denying visas to foreign nationals who are suspected of coming into the United States for the sole purpose of having a child. And I think that Stephen Miller, who works for President Trump, he summed it up very, very well. And I want you to think about this. If you're telling a consular officer that you are here as a tourist, but your true purpose and intent is to go to a baby mill and give birth and try to mint an American citizen while you're here, then you are committing fraud against the American government. Now, that's pretty simple. And you understand, when the United States allows somebody to travel to our country, we have a right to decide for them whether they're coming here for a legitimate purpose or not. If somebody says, I'm coming to your country to tour around the country, we will often ask those people, how are you going to pay for all this travel? What are you going to do while you're here? If you're coming here to get a job, you have to have the paperwork to justify a work permit and be able to have that. If you're coming here to go to school, you have to have been accepted by a school. If somebody says, I'm coming just to go to Disneyland, but what they're really doing is coming to give birth to a baby to confer American citizenship, as Stephen Miller points out, that is fraud. And I think they're right to shut it down. Let's go to Jay. Hey, Jay, welcome back. What's on your mind? Really? Seriously? Hey, Joel, will you check on that line and see if that line is having a problem? Because I don't think it should be having a problem because all the settings are right for me, but I will reset it. But this is strike number two. And if we don't get Jay on the line, then we're going to have a problem with being able to get any calls on the line. I don't understand why, but I'll see if Joel can straighten it out and get Jay up or not. But here's the problem. If you're going to engage in fraud when you come to the United States, you're going to lie to be able to get into the United States and claim that you're only coming in to be able to, say, engage in tourism. All right, let's go back to it. Jay, what's on your mind?
16: Hey, Lars, sorry for all the communication problems. I just had a thought, and it might be controversial, regarding the socialism and the Democratic versus the Republican Party and just female and male in general. I do believe that innately the female of our species is designed to be provided for. And I don't want that to sound controversial, but I do believe that to be true. And the male of our species is designed to provide. And whichever party in the Democratic arena is coming in and saying, well, we will provide this and we will provide that, may be more attractive to the one that wants to be provided for. Now, I will say, females,
15: I'm
16: they
15: not,
16: want
15: I'm
16: to be provided
15: quite sure
16: for,
15: what you mean.
16: They're also very, very strong providers at the same time.
15: Jay, I'm not quite sure what you mean. When you say women are to be provided for and men are the providers, is that what you mean?
16: I'm saying that our deep inner wiring is females are looking for someone to provide for them. And then also, then they are the most amazing providers in the world when they can do that for babies.
15: Okay, but how does that help us with the problem of socialism? Because the most prominent socialist in America right now is the mayor of New York City, who's not a woman. He's a man.
16: I know. I just believe that the platform that they
15: are saying that women are wired for socialism. I don't agree with you, but why would you believe that women are wired for socialism?
16: I'm saying that when there's a side that is saying, we can do this and this and this for you and also for all the people who are in need, that the female of our species is drawn towards that.
15: Huh.
16: As far as we are here to help and take care of.
15: See, and you know where I would disagree with you? I think women care an awful lot about their families. And if you go to an American woman and you say, we're going to take things from you that are meant for your family, and we're going to give them to other people's families, I think most women would not take very kindly to that idea. And so I don't think they'd be very warm and fuzzy about the idea of socialism, because socialism is all about taking what you have at the point of a gun and giving it to somebody else who didn't work for it. I also want to tell you about sleeping, because sleep is important to me. Do you really want another summer like last summer? Remember when you barely slept all last summer because you were too hot all night long? 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
14: 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All eyes are on the wind and the sky.
17: A weather alert day and a red flag warning. I'll tell you what I'm tracking for fire danger and the air quality in the first alert forecast.
18: And another weekend away from home for thousands of people still inside those evacuation zones. What we know tonight about their chances of getting back in their neighborhoods. 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
14: 6 days ago, three fires rocked our community, turning homes and neighborhoods into ash and rubble. This new aerial footage shows the path of the old trails fire and the damage left behind. Fire crews have taken advantage of our cooler weather the last few days, but hotter, drier, and windier days lie ahead.
18: Here are the fire headlines tonight. Crews have made progress on all three fires. Autumn Lane is 37% contained. Old Trails is at 23% and Fairview 31% containment. But critical fire weather conditions can deter that progress in a heartbeat. We are under a red flag warning because of wind and low humidity. The sheriff's office says don't expect any big changes to evacuation levels until at least Monday. And that means this map likely won't change. Those under level 3 evacuation orders yesterday still won't be allowed home tonight or tomorrow.
14: Over the last few days, we've asked what questions you want answered. And almost everyone has asked, when can I go home? And if not, why not? Thanks for being with us tonight. I'm Derek Dice.
18: And I'm Robin Nance. People are frustrated not knowing when they can get back into their neighborhoods. Natalie Keller is at a roadblock keeping people out of the Indian Trail neighborhood. Natalie, we've seen people walking in over the last couple of days. Is that actually allowed?
19: No, technically it's not. I'm at the roadblock at Kathleen and Indian Trail Road. I talked with the Spokane County Sheriff's Office today on the phone, and they say that people are supposed to stay out, but they're also not stopping people who need to return home to get clothes and other items. Over the last few days, people have been parking and walking past the roadblocks to their houses, despite the evacuation orders. The sheriff's office says those rules are in place to keep people away from hazardous materials and hotspots. While many of them say they understand, they're also frustrated. One woman says she's mostly stayed away from the evacuation zone, but went back in to grab some things from home.
20: I felt it was safe enough. I could still see the smoke. And so the understanding that, you know, it's not completely contained. And so I understand where they're coming from.
19: The sheriff's office says in rare cases, people can get escorted in to grab essential life-saving medications. They're also willing to check on pets or help them get out. You can either talk to someone at the checkpoint or call Crime Check. Now, the sheriff's office says that there may have been some inconsistencies with these rules, but Incident Command is now reinforcing them, and they should be the same across the board. Live in Spokane, Natalie Keller, 4 News Now.
14: All right, Natalie, thank you. The evacuation levels won't be lifted until we get through this weekend, specifically because of the weather. A red flag warning is in effect until 11 o'clock tomorrow night. It's really dry, and the wind could help a fire spread quickly. The conditions aren't as bad as they were last Saturday, but fire crews are putting extra people on shift just in case.
21: To that end, within the fire footprint itself of all three fires, we have identified, pre-identified crews and resources that will be immediately available to work within the larger box of the area to respond to new starts.
14: Fire engines and crews across the